0: has died in a car crash in Maryland. She was 18 years of age. The crash happened early Tuesday morning. News and analysis at townhall.com. From Washington, I'm Keith Peters reporting. Skiing in Africa is catching on with the rest of the world.
1: Lesotho attracts thousands each winter to its unique ski resort, the only such tourist attraction in sub-Saharan Africa. The landlocked kingdom's high elevation and mountainous terrain make it the coldest country on the continent. The Afriski Mountain Resort, some 3,200 meters above sea level, is its only fully operational ski resort. Janko Smits is a skier.
2: So I've been to Europe, and I can tell you that it's totally different. The vibe here is way better, and I think it's honestly such a privilege having it here, because I mean a whole ski trip here, or you can buy a flight ticket to Europe.
1: I'm Haya Pinjwani.
0: French lawmakers have approved a bill banning children under 15 from using social media. The move makes France the first country in the European Union to pass a blanket ban on platforms as concerns grow worldwide over the harmful effect of digital content on kids. More at townhall.com.
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3: 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I'm Stephen Parr with Louis R. Avalone.
11: Well, August 1 is coming up, and that will mark the beginning of a series of new AI laws that the Louisiana legislature passed this legislative session that will basically expand criminal penalties for AI-generated sexual images.
12: Yeah, that's one of the changes.
11: And it's going to require disclosures on certain political advertisements created with AI and establish some procedures for using AI-generated evidence in court, which is something that I don't know that a lot of folks have considered.
3: Okay.
11: Because, you know, we know about AI in terms of AI-generated images on social media. I can spot them, like, a mile away, and I think most folks can't. Have you seen these? Have you seen AI generated? Like, there are a lot of politicians.
3: Yeah.
11: And many of them, this is going to get me in trouble.
3: Okay.
11: But I here I am. I'm going to say it anyway. Many of them happen to be Democrats. They love them some AI generated graphics. That's not to say that conservatives don't. But
3: I think the most widely seen, though, were Spencer Pratt's AI-generated TV ads were
11: out in Los Angeles.
12: Out in Los Angeles. Those were the ones that actually made the most news nationwide.
11: I'm talking about the ones here in the state of Louisiana.
12: Okay.
11: And I'm just saying...
12: It's not confined to Democrats. The Republicans... it was Republicans' AI campaign that created the most buzz nationwide.
11: So one of those bills is House Bill 119, now is Act 782, signed by the governor.
12: Okay.
11: Sponsored by Republican Representative Brian Fontenot and Democrat Representative Alonzo Knox. Now, it expands Louisiana's laws governing AI-generated sexual images and deep fakes.
12: Okay.
11: So anyone who knowingly creates or possesses a deep fake depicting a minor engaged in child or in sexual conduct can face 5 to 20 years at hard labor and a fine of up to $10,000.
12: Now, remember that story out of Louisiana where there was a young girl who had a classmate that had created AI sexually explicit images of her and was sharing them around to kids in school, and the school did nothing about it until they were on the way home, and the boy was still showing allegedly these images to other people on the bus, and so she finally punched him and took his card, his phone, and the girl's the one who got in trouble.
11: Well, and the sentencing here is not light, because at least 5 years of the sentence must be served without parole, probation, or suspension. So you can't have a suspended sentence here for at least 5 years of it, or, you know, get time off for good behavior, etc. 5 years of the sentence has to be served without parole, probation, or suspension. Now, the law also makes it a crime to knowingly possess an unauthorized AI-generated nude image depicting an identifiable person under 17.
12: Okay.
11: So whether you're creating it or whether you're possessing it...
12: That's a crime. And treating it similar to...
11: As of August the 1st here in Louisiana.
12: And treating it to similar to child pornography, I think is a smart idea. I know there are people who are saying, well, it's not an actual child, it's just an AI image, therefore it's okay. Dude, no, it's not. You're
11: that
12: trying
11: leads to at the escalation.
12: Yeah, it's absolutely not okay. It's a gateway drug to pedophilia. It's not okay.
11: And the legislation, this is really interesting.
12: Yeah.
11: The legislation also requires Louisiana public schools to provide students in the sixth grade and above, along with their parents, information about the crimes and consequences associated with possessing or distributing these images. So,
12: because, again, the biggest story on this so far this last year was a middle school boy doing this to a middle school girl in his class, allegedly.
11: Right. And so, you know, if... you don't make this mandatory, the education, then the kid or the parents say, oh, I didn't know. Of course, ignorance is not a defense.
12: But people will use it.
11: But they certainly would.
12: Yeah.
11: And Louisiana's already seen how quickly this technology can upend children's lives. I think you were the issue that you were, or the instance that you were referring to was in Lafourche Parish, where you had that 13-year-old girl removed from her school.
12: Right.
11: More than 10 weeks after fighting with a boy she accused of sharing those images.
12: Yeah, and again, the girl was the one who got in trouble.
11: All right.
12: Not the boy.
11: Now, election law.
12: Okay.
11: Here's another law that's going into effect August 1 regarding AI transparency and election law.
12: Okay.
11: This was sponsored by Democratic Representative Mandy Landry and Representative... Republican Representative Jessica Domain.
12: Okay.
11: It requires a clear disclosure when electioneering communication, I guess that's an advertisement.
12: Campaign ads,
11: uses artificial intelligence to portray a candidate or an elected official facing recall in a way that would falsely appear to a reasonable person to be an authentic record of that individual's speech or conduct.
12: Yeah. Okay.
11: So I guess that's a deep fake video.
12: Yeah. So they did something similar to opponents of Julia Letlow.
11: She's now the subject. Julia Letlow is now the subject of a deep fake advertisement video, but go ahead.
12: I was just saying that they did one where there, I think it was people who were supporting Bill Cassidy, made this video where it looked like she walked into the House of Representatives and was, you know, seen in a backroom deal. It wasn't her. It was AI of a cartoon of her walking down the hall, but it looked fairly realistic, like they had secret footage of her doing a backroom deal.
11: So this is interesting also about this law. So anyone who violates the law with the intent to harm a candidate's reputation or to deceive a voter,
12: right,
11: you'll face a fine of up to $2,000, imprisonment for up to 2 years, or both.
12: Okay.
11: But if you're a media company, you know, like the local NBC affiliate, you can air it. So it's illegal for you to basically create it and distribute it. But if a local media company actually picks up on it and then broadcasts it themselves, they're protected.
12: Well, and I think
11: that's, as long as they had no role in creating it,
12: and maybe they, you know, look, if they didn't know, okay, they didn't know. But the other thing is that as a news agency, you see that some candidate has done it, you then run it on your news saying, this is the commercial they made, and these things are AI, and they didn't stipulate that it's AI. That TV station should be protected from reporting the news.
11: Now, real quick, campaigns can still use AI for legitimate production and research, but when they use it to make a candidate appear to say or do something that never happened, this law requires that Louisiana voters be told what they are watching.
12: And I think that's a good thing. Let's get to the top three things you need to know. First thing you need to know, local Louisiana governments are handing out sandbags ahead of the anticipated landfall of Tropical Storm Bertha. Bertha was upgraded to a tropical storm, is tracking towards New Orleans. Storm is then expected to weaken while bouncing along the Louisiana coast towards Texas. In the process, the slow-moving storm could bring flooding rains to all of South Louisiana. And the New Orleans Sewerage and Water Board says they are busy clearing out catch basins and making sure all the pumps are operational and manned during the storm event. SWBNO Executive Director Randy Heyman said 87 of the city's 93 pumps are operational, and there are backup pumps at all locations.
11: Those pumps aren't even on. No, I'm just kidding. I mean, that's why they're operational, we're sure. No, here, let me ask you something. Is this thing going back out to the Gulf?
12: It's going to kind of bounce along the coasts, basically, and I think it's going to get ripped up a bit.
11: Okay, so it's not going to be as big of a deal.
12: It's more about the rain. It's a tremendous amount of rain, and you could see some isolated tornadoes popping up. Second thing you need to know, Democrat Congressman Cleo Fields is not heading back to Washington. Fields announced today he will not be seeking re-election to Congress, but will instead attempt to win back his old state Senate seat. The 14th District Senate seat was filled by Larry Selders after Fields was elected to Congress in the highly controversial 6th Congressional District. The 6th District was struck down by the U.S. Supreme Court as being racially gerrymandered and was redrawn by the Louisiana legislature this year to be less attractive politically for Fields. At the same time, State Senator Selders passed away, leaving the 14th District Senate seat open again. Special election dates for that seat has not yet been announced.
11: You know, with all due respect to Congressman Fields, he knew what he was getting into. He knew this was a very temporary measure. He's an attorney.
12: Yeah.
11: He knew that the United States Supreme Court was not going to uphold this map.
12: He should have. Third thing you need to know, former Slidell Interim Police Chief Daniel Susineau is running for St. Tammany Sheriff. The parish is having to hold a special election for sheriff after the previous sheriff, Randy Smith, resigned after assaulting a man at a restaurant and then pleading guilty to battery. Susineau has spent more than 20 years with the Slidell Police Department. During his announcement, he said it is time for a new generation of leadership here in St. Tammany Parish, leadership that is built on service, accountability, and an unwavering commitment to the deputies and the citizens of St. Tammany. He also said that regardless of who else gets in the race, quote, I'm not running against anybody. I'm running for the people of St. Tammany Parish.
11: Wait, he's running for re-election?
12: No, he's running for sheriff because there's an open seat now.
11: Ah, I got you.
12: But, he had to leave the police department to run for sheriff. We'll be back.
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0: 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I'm Stephen Parr with Louis R. Avalone.
1: So Insurance Commissioner Tim Temple says you need to be, in advance of this storm, reviewing your insurance policy.
0: Yes.
1: Basically, you know, seeing what is covered, what's not covered, because, you know, named storm or hurricane deductibles typically range from 2% to 5% of your home's insured value. Now, your policy may be completely different, but for example, according to Commissioner Temple, he says, you know, a homeowner with a $200,000 insured home and a 3% hurricane deductible would pay the first $6,000 of covered damage before any insurance benefits begin.
0: Okay.
1: So the fact that he's asking Louisianans to review their insurance policy is kind of, I mean,
0: it's a little
1: toothpaste
0: late.
1: Is out of the tube here.
0: Yeah, it's a little late. This is something that, you know, you've got to be reviewing by April. Not July after the storm's been named.
1: You know, and what's interesting is, and I'm kind of going through this process right now with my insurance agent for my homeowner's policy. So apparently, if it is a rain event,
0: and
1: it damages, and the rain causes a tree to fall over onto my home.
0: Yes.
1: That's perfectly fine.
0: That's one kind of coverage.
1: Well, I say it's perfectly fine. It's actually catastrophic.
0: Yes, but it's covered.
1: But it's covered. But if the rain is accompanied by wind.
0: Yes.
1: And as a meteorologist, I must ask you this question. Is rain ever divorced from wind? I mean, or does it all come together?
0: I guess it depends upon how strong, if there's a wind threshold, because you could have just a big...
1: Wait. I'm sorry. Are you a lawyer? I mean, seriously, or a meteorologist?
0: Well,
1: you're talking about... wind threshold.
0: Yeah, you're talking about insurance, and I would imagine...
1: You're not on the stand, and you're not under oath.
0: I get that, but you asked a question, and I'm attempting to answer that for you. You asked me as a meteorologist, and the idea is that there's never no wind on Earth. Right, there's always going to be a little bit of wind, even on a day that's
1: exactly
0: pretty still. There's going to be at least there's a little bit, but so I would imagine that they're going to say there's a wind threshold of how fast the winds we're talking about, and maybe that's 35 miles an hour, maybe that's 65 miles an hour.
1: So how do they delineate between what caused the tree to tump over?
0: Uh-huh.
1: Was it the water or was it the wind?
0: So there's a couple of different ways. So if you've got a tree that's snapping, that ain't water, that's wind. So if you got the tree snapping in the middle of the trunk, that's likely to be...
1: Exactly.
0: Now, if you've got conditions where you've just had soaking rains for 3 days...
1: And the tree just comes over root and all.
0: And the roots come up, that's going to be a rain event causing the tree to collapse.
1: I got
0: not
1: you.
0: Not a wind event.
1: But likewise with ice.
0: Yeah.
1: But because if ice builds up on the tree,
0: exactly, and freezing
1: then,
0: rain,
1: and then the tree comes over because it can't support the weight.
0: And a lot of times, when you have freezing rain, you do not have strong winds.
1: Okay,
0: all right.
1: The forecast is for what, sustained winds about 50 miles per hour,
0: depending upon where you are in South
1: intensity.
0: Louisiana. South Louisiana, 65 as the eye comes ashore. But yeah, you're looking at. And you can get wind gusts stronger than that. And frankly, in some of the outer bands, you can get tornadoes spinning up. That's very common to get tornadoes spinning in the outer bands of a tropical storm. Yeah. Very, very common. So we'll watch. Look, Louisiana's been through this before. This is not going to be the worst storm that's ever hit the state of Louisiana. We've been through this before. We can do this again.
1: Yeah, this is like, well, for those...
0: It's a tropical storm.
1: For those in the
0: It's a problem for people along the coast.
1: Yes, absolutely.
0: For most of the state, this is not going... And look, you know, the northern part of the state may not get any rain out of this. May not get any rain. Let's dig deep.
2: Working in a coal mine, going down, down, down. Working in a coal mine.
0: So I recently read a story in the Center Square. Supreme Court ranks Caddo DA in third in criminal jury trials. And my first thought was, so what? Caddo's home to Shreveport, the state's third largest city. It should have the third most criminal juries in the state. I mean, that just makes logical sense to me, right?
1: Well, that's one way. I mean, that's one element.
0: So when you read the article, though, it's a little bit better for the DA's office and for Caddo Parish DA James Stewart. And I think the biggest takeaway is that Caddo is doing more trials and getting more convictions per prosecutor than just about any other office, certainly any other large office in the state. They write, East Baton Rouge, which has 55 authorized assistant district attorneys compared with Caddo's 35, conducted 22 criminal jury trials in 2025, according to the Louisiana Supreme Court report. That's 57% larger, but 65% fewer trials. Jefferson Parish, meanwhile, used 62 attorneys to bring 68 cases to trial. That's 77% larger, while only bringing 4 more cases to trial. And I went and I looked at the data from the Supreme Court, and Orleans has had 137 criminal trials. Now, the state just took away 3 criminal court judges, so that number's likely to decrease. Jefferson's at 68, Caddo's at 64. Then you drop all the way down to St. Tammany at 36, about half of what Caddo did. And then East Baton Rouge at 22, about a third of what Caddo did. So that's a pretty significant drop-off. And I would say that given the number of prosecutors Caddo has, that looks like that's a pretty effective office being run just off of those numbers. Is that fair to say?
1: Based on the number of employees or based on the number of prosecutors in that office.
0: Yeah.
1: And you also have to consider the number of judges.
0: Right, and which is why I don't fully understand why the state pulled 3 judges out of Orleans Parish when they just did 127 trials last year and probably need to be doing more. Anyway, all right, so add to that a conviction rate for Caddo over 90%, especially for cases with possible life sentences, and a falling crime rate in Caddo Parish. And here's where the politics starts to get involved with this. Having an argument, a coherent argument against why Democrat James Stewart should not be reelected becomes much, much harder to do. Is that fair?
1: I think it is, but I think for a lot of folks, he's the source of, or...
0: He was the very first George Soros DA.
1: Well, but I also think that he is also what folks consider to be why there is a revolving door at the jail. Now, I'm not saying there's any facts to that,
0: right,
1: necessarily. But again,
0: you've got a 90% conviction rate. You've got more trials per attorney than any other parish in the state. And they're winning a lot of these. When you look at those numbers, doesn't that argument become harder to make?
1: But I think there are also... and. Some might say this is anecdotal. Yeah. Some might say, no, this is kind of how the sausage is made,
0: okay,
1: and it ain't pretty. But there are a lot of folks that say we keep releasing folks or we're prosecuting criminals for lesser crimes than a more serious charge that would keep them in jail.
0: So maybe that's how we're getting more cases done, is that we're dropping some of the worst charges and we go through.
1: Well, not necessarily.
0: Okay.
1: Because those jury trials otherwise, if it's a lesser charge, a lot of times the defendant will plead out.
0: And so it doesn't go to case.
1: And so it never goes.
0: And it wouldn't have shown up in those stats.
1: Exactly.
0: Yeah.
1: So you're talking about, I mean, that's a lot of hard work. You know, you've got witnesses, you've got the jurors.
0: Right.
1: There's a lot that goes on in a jury trial. But to your point, I think that, yes, it can make the argument more difficult.
0: Now, here's where I think it makes it even more difficult. Quote, this is from the article. Stewart sat down with the Center Square for an hour, addressing those and other public safety topics for Shreveport and surrounding communities. His opponent, Senator Alan Seabaugh, was unavailable for an interview at the time of the publication. The Center Square is not a leftist news outlet. They're fairly down the middle, if not a little bit to the right.
1: Well, possibly.
0: That's from my experience reading a lot of articles across the country for Center Square. They are to the right of most other news agencies. I understand Alan Seabaugh is a busy attorney, but when you're presented with a fairly fair media outlet and you know they're talking to Stewart, you need to get in there and have that conversation. You need to have that interview, especially since the data makes it look like it's going to be hard to beat Stewart. We'll be back.
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4: Louisiana Radio Network. I'm Andrew Greenstein. Tropical Storm Bertha continues making its way to Louisiana. National Weather Service meteorologist Jacob Zarang says there are 2 main threats that Bertha brings to the Louisiana coast.
5: The biggest threat is going to be storm surge. We'll see up to 2 to 4 feet of inundation on the eastern facing shores, and then also tropical storm force wind gusts. starting as early as Wednesday morning and lasting throughout the day on Wednesday.
4: So what exactly is the source of the cyclosporiasis outbreak that has now sickened 68 people in Louisiana? The FDA originally said it was contaminated lettuce from Taylor Farms, but it has since backtracked on that. Senator Bill Cassidy says it underscores the importance of being totally sure of these things before going public with the information.
6: In fairness, this is a difficult organism to isolate, but when you're going to impact consumption, then you need to have your facts correct before you release them.
4: LRN.
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0: 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I'm Steve Parr, Louis R. Avalone.
1: Now, this may come as a shock to many of you, but New Jersey Democratic Governor Mikey Sherrill has confessed that New Jersey has a serious software error in the state's motor vehicle registration system.
0: Well, she said they fixed it. It's all fixed now. Don't worry about it. It's all fixed. Don't worry about it.
1: Okay. How do we know that?
0: It's fine.
1: Well, for folks...
0: Nothing to see here.
1: For folks who may not have heard the story or may not have already heard the story, apparently there was a software error in the motor vehicle system, New Jersey's motor vehicle registration system, that allowed thousands of foreign nationals, illegals, to register to vote between June 2023 and June 2024. Now, that coincidentally, of course, occurred right in the middle of the 2024 election campaign. And Mikey Sherrill said some of them voted.
0: Yeah, I did see that.
1: Which is shocking to me.
0: Right.
1: Because, I mean, if you watch CNN, and fewer people are, but they say there's nothing wrong with our election system, that it is the most, intact, the most,
0: The most secure.
1: The most secure. That was the word I was looking for. Yes, thank you. Talking about the 2020 election.
0: Oh, yeah.
1: Right.
0: Oh, yeah. So good.
1: So if it was happening in 2024.
0: Perfect. Yes, this did.
1: I mean, and is it too much of a stretch to believe that maybe some of this was happening in 2020?
0: And they say, look, this was a thing that was 2023 to 2024, specifically with the software update that happened there and all that. But I don't really know.
1: I think this is just the tip of the iceberg. If you have the Democratic governor of New Jersey
0: having to admit, and by the way, when she came out to admit that they had let 400 non-citizens vote in their elections, her press release said, Donald Trump has been misleading about illegal voting from day one. You can't trust Donald Trump. Donald Trump hadn't read this report yet. He hadn't said anything. She was doing a preemptive shot across the bow to say, this is Trump's fault, when it was Joe Biden who was president and it was the Democrat who was governor. It had nothing to do with Trump.
1: So it's about 7,000 people who indicated they were not U.S. citizens.
0: Yeah.
1: And yet, if they voted. Now,
0: well, it wasn't 7,000 voters. It was about 400, apparently.
1: But I will give her credit that she was transparent enough to release this information. But then again...
0: As she released it again, she's like gaslighting about this as Trump's fault. So it's kind of crazy. Tell you what. Let's say what.
2: What you say?
3: What you talking about, Wolves?
0: So, you know, Kamala Harris does all these word salads, right? You know?
1: Yes.
0: Okay. She's not the only one.
1: Imagine what could be unburdened by what has been.
0: She's not the only one. I find there are a lot of people on the left who go out and they say stuff, and they really think they're saying something important and something meaningful and something deep. And by the time they're done with the sentence, you go, what? So, Democrat Socialist Melat Kyros, she is the Democrat nominee for Colorado's 1st Congressional District. Again, socialist. Colorado's about to elect a socialist to Congress. She was in an interview with the Voice of Tagaru. And, well, take a listen. Here's what she had to say.
4: There's a certain reckoning that we are going to have with the global world order as it exists today, and the way that it fundamentally will have to shift going forward, right? The responsibility that we have as Americans, the recognition that is going to be required of us, of the exploitative and extractive nature that we play on the global scale and the global stage, is only going to be challenged if we are getting represented by people who understand that on a fundamental level.
0: Do you have any idea what she said?
1: I have no idea. I have no idea. Other than she said something about being on a fundamental level.
0: And we got to change the whole global world order. And we as Americans have to understand something about... Okay. So my dad tells this story about when he was at West Point. Mm-hmm. And he was required to write essays for English class, right, in college. And he would stay up all night and he would write them and he would turn them in. and he would get an A on the paper, and his professor wrote on every single paper, said, "You are very literate, Mr. Parr." And the next time he turns in a paper, he gets an A on the paper, and the professor writes, "You are very literate, Mr. Parr." And finally, by the end of the semester, my dad works up the courage to go to the professor at West Point, and he says, what does it mean when you say I'm very literate, Mr. Parr? What does that mean? And the professor says, "It means I don't have any idea what you're talking about either." That's the point here. This woman, this candidate, this Democrat for Congress, Melat Kyros, she's just talking and talking global world order. We must understand exploitative. We must recognize. I don't understand what you're talking about either. There's no way she actually understands any of the details of what she's just talking. She's just talking out of her butt. And probably thinks she's very smart. And there are probably a lot of people that listen to that go, "Oh, it's brilliant. Oh, it's so smart. It's so smart, I can't even understand it."
1: But see, I think confidence and theatrics,
0: yes,
1: have become a substitute today for competence.
0: Yes.
1: I mean, like AOC.
0: Very confident.
1: So she seems so confident about what she's saying, but she's so theatrical and dramatic about what she's saying. And no, that's not because she's a woman.
0: No,
1: a lot of folks say, "Oh, you're being so misogynist."
0: No, I'm not saying that at all. You have guys who are theatrical too.
1: Exactly. But they have absolutely no idea what they are talking about.
0: Right.
1: But they sound good saying it.
0: See, real intelligence isn't about saying complicated things. It's about saying things in a way that make complicated ideas easy for anyone to understand. So if the average person has no idea what you just said, that doesn't make you intelligent. But it may mean that you're not near as smart as you think you are.
1: But, you know, I wonder how much of that, you know, we talk about how power causes brain damage.
0: Yes.
1: You know, oftentimes if let's just say you're a United States congressman.
0: Yes.
1: And everyone kind of, I don't want to say fawns over you.
0: Oh,
1: but
0: they'll kiss your rear.
1: But you tend to...
0: Can I get you some coffee, Mr. Congressman?
1: So basically, you feel like you must know a whole lot more. So you basically overestimate how much you know because you must understand everything for everyone to be treating you with such deference.
0: And if you think, see, this is one of those things, it's a book I'm writing called Power Causes Brain Damage.
1: It's kind of like an echo chamber.
0: But one of the things is knowledge is power, right? Knowledge is power. If you believe you deserve the knowledge you have, then you will lose function in the part of your brain that controls empathy. You will start to simply think you are smarter than everybody else on the planet simply because you worked hard to gain the knowledge that you got. And this is how this strikes me. This is how this little global world order change we must all recognize exploitative, that's how this strikes me, is that I feel like she's gained some knowledge and thinks, well, knowledge has a way of puffing up, right? She's been puffed up.
1: It's kind of like someone who's never managed a business. They are maybe voting on legislation on how businesses should operate, right?
0: Yeah.
1: I mean, that's kind of like state legislatures, our Congress in Washington. You know, somebody that's never balanced a payroll, you know, tries to explain economics to you. Someone who's never built anything tries to explain construction.
0: So the next time somebody says there has to be a reckoning for the global world order, just ask a couple of questions. Start with, what does that mean?
1: What the hell do you mean?
0: Well, you can be nice about it. What does that mean? How does that happen? How's that work?
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0: Welcome back to American Ground Radio. I'm Stephen Paul with Louis R. Abalone.
1: Well, speaking of politicians saying whatever they're saying,
0: okay,
1: and having absolutely no idea what they're talking about.
0: All right.
1: Representative Jasmine Crockett from Texas.
0: Oh, yes. The future former congresswoman from Texas.
1: She is she's running out the clock on her congressional seat.
0: Yeah.
1: Not having been reelected. Or,
0: well,
1: actually,
0: she ran
1: forfeited
0: for Senate.
1: Running for reelection, yeah, in favor of running for the United States Senate from Texas.
0: And she lost to James Tallarico.
1: Well, listen to this question about why so many people were rooting against Argentina,
0: okay,
1: in the World Cup.
0: All right.
1: Take a listen.
2: The last two teams, it was Argentina and Spain, and it seemed like the vast majority of the world was rooting for Argentina, or actually against Argentina, right? And why was that? Just give me an explanation if you could guess, if you'll just let them finish the answer.
3: Spain had the best team. Maybe that's why they were rooting for them.
2: There's also a racist history that exists.
4: Mr. Beyer, you're recognized.
2: Thank you.
4: Thank you, Jeff.
0: Okay, first of all, to say that the vast majority of the world was rooting for Spain, I'm not quite sure that's true. Argentina were the defending champs. Messi is by far, he's one of the five most popular players on the planet, likely seen as the GOAT right now, the greatest of all time. Maybe Mbappe passes him up, but at this point, Messi is. But if you watch the game and you watched how Argentina played versus how Spain played, Argentina were a bunch of thugs. Look, there's a reason Argentina ended that game with fewer players on the field than Spain did. It's because they practically killed a guy.
1: Well, what is she trying to insinuate? Because the population of Argentina,
0: yes.
1: I guess the question is, why would racists root for Spain over Argentina? Because the population of Argentina is at least as white as Spain.
0: I mean, they're both technically Hispanic.
1: Well, yeah.
0: Is
1: she saying cheering for Argentina? I don't understand what she's saying. Is she saying they were cheering for Argentina, okay, or against Argentina? I thought more people were cheering for Argentina.
0: Let's go with Spain's number one star right now, 19-year-old player, Lamal. He's black. His family's from Africa.

0: He's on Spain's team, but it's not like he's, you know, he doesn't look as white as me. This is a guy with African heritage.
1: Okay, but you know what else? I mean, and again, this
0: and
1: is where,
0: he's the star in Spain.
1: If you're not thinking this through to its logical conclusion, look at any major NFL team.
0: Right.
1: That is majority. It's not majority white.
0: Oh, why were they cheering for the Patriots? Is it because Tom Brady used to be their quarterback?
1: I mean, you see where I'm going with this? So no, wait a minute. But it works in reverse,
0: okay.
1: Right?
0: How so?
1: Because if you have a majority of Americans, a majority of white Americans cheering for a majority black NFL team, does that mean that we've reached
0: the point to where we're now racist harmony? We're now racist against white people?
1: No.
0: You have to be perfectly balanced.
1: No, that we have a colorblind society because you have majority white fans.
0: How about if in a majority white country elects a black president? Does that mean we've finally gotten our racist past behind us?
1: No, that's.
0: How about a majority white congressional district in freaking Texas votes Jasmine Crockett into Congress?
1: I'm sorry, but I mean, is this like. Is she the dumbest politician in history?
0: She's not. Al Green was far dumber. Sheila Jackson Lee
1: Al
0: was far
1: Green.
0: Dumber.
1: Al Green.
0: He was far dumber.
1: You'll put Al Green above Jasmine Crockett?
0: Oh, God, yes. She at least didn't get kicked out of two separate State of the Union events.
1: Where does Kamala Harris fit into this ranking?
0: Close to Jasmine Crockett, but not as...
1: Jasmine Crockett's got a little spice to her.
0: That's a word.
1: She's got like a little kick to her.
0: She's got like a little kid inside her personality. There's not enough grown up there. Okay, tell you what. Let's play a game real quick.
2: Hey, with the queen of hearts. Oh, domino. Like battleship.
3: Shall we play a game?
0: So we were talking yesterday about the lady who tried to bribe an immigration officer with a bottle of tequila, a $100 gift certificate, and a $3,000 online cash.
1: Yeah,
0: remember that? You got
1: right
0: that story
1: here.
0: Right
1: yeah,
0: there?
1: Right there. Yeah.
0: Okay, so that led me. It didn't work. She tried to give the officer tequila, and it didn't work in the bribe. He turned her in.
1: Sure.
0: So that led me to the question, what are the most popular cocktails in America? Maybe one of these things, if she had done this, this might have worked better. So what are the most popular cocktails in America?
1: Were you drinking when you came up with this question?
0: Quite possibly. But what I was drinking was not on this list.
1: Okay. Okay, most popular cocktails.
0: Yeah.
1: How about a, you know, and since I'm not a big drinker.
0: You're not. That's true.
1: Probably at a little bit of a disadvantage here.
0: Quite possible.
1: How about a whiskey sour?
0: A whiskey sour. That's a very good guess, not on the list.
1: What about a bourbon and Coke?
0: A bourbon and Coke. Another great drink, not on the list. Mm.
1: What about... Yeah, now I always say this makes... The only thing this makes better are the chips and salsa.
0: Okay.
1: And that's the margarita.
0: Number one. Most popular drink in America. Most popular cocktail, margarita.
1: I usually end up regretting...
0: Margaritas?
1: The margarita. No, the margarita is great. It makes the chips and salsa...
0: So much better.
1: So much better.
0: Yeah.
1: Absolutely.
0: Okay.
1: What about a martini?
0: Number two on the list, a martini. Shake it, not stir.
1: Let's see.
0: Do you want me to go through the list?
1: Hold on. What about an old-fashioned?
0: Number five on the list, old-fashioned.
1: Okay, I'm out.
0: All right, you got a margarita, number one, martini, number two, Moscow Mule, number three, an espresso martini, number four, an old-fashioned, number five, a mojito. I like a good mojito. It's number six. Long Island iced tea, which doesn't actually have any tea in it. A spritz. Which is, I hadn't heard of this, Amarillo liquor with sparkling wine and soda water. A mimosa, you like mimosas?
1: Yeah, sure.
0: Yeah, okay. And then a Bellini, which is sparkling wine and white peach puree.
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5: Looking at today's forecast, it'll be a high of 68. Actually, that's the high for the next 365 days with 100% fresh air.
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0: 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Steve Parr with Louis R. Avalone.
1: You know, maybe before the FDA, I guess I should say the FDA should spend a little more time making sure the facts are solid before letting them just spill out into the public square.
0: And the FDA.
1: The FDA.
0: Okay.
1: Because this is a, both figuratively and literally, is an explosive situation. You know, FDA came out and said that this farm, Taylor Farms lettuce,
0: yes,
1: was responsible for the cyclospora outbreak.
0: Yes.
1: Well, now they're saying it was a false positive. In other words, after sending the public and a major food supplier into a tailspin, the FDA now says, never mind. So
0: yeah,
1: they publicly pointed a finger at this company.
0: And then they go, ooh, our bad. That was a false positive, they said.
1: Now,
0: a false positive.
1: To their credit, Taylor Farms, and you know what we're talking about, folks, is folks who went to Taco Bell, where apparently
0: or
1: they
0: other places. I'm not even convinced
1: this
0: it was just Taco Bell.
1: Taylor Farms lettuce, yeah, allegedly, which
0: right
1: now has turned out to be not true. And they experienced some very explosive processes internally and externally. I won't get into the details of that. But nevertheless, the FDA investigated, pointed it to this one company. And to their credit, this Taylor Farms, and I respect them tremendously. I don't eat lettuce, by the way. I stay away from anything green.
0: And not
1: green
0: because of this event.
1: No,
0: it's just because of
1: my whole
0: life experience.
1: Yes, exactly. But this Taylor Farms, yeah, if they made anything else or grew anything else, I'd probably be a customer because they voluntarily recalled the affected lettuce out of an abundance of caution.
0: And yet it wasn't their fault.
1: Yeah. That's what responsible companies do.
0: Well,
1: when,
0: and now Taco Bell actually looks like, you know, they may have taken a hit too, even though this may not have had anything to do with Taco Bell.
1: Absolutely.
0: So, yeah, so the information leaking out, not being correct, that yep can cause tremendous amounts of financial damage to companies.
1: Leaking out being the operative word, because once that information starts flowing, it's awfully hard to contain where it goes.
0: It's explosive.
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4: News this hour from Town Hall. I'm Keith Peters in Washington. An appeals court reverses a decision that freed a pro-Palestinian Columbia activist.
5: A federal appeals panel in New York reverses a lower court decision ordering the release of pro-Palestinian activist Mohsen Madawi, a legal permanent resident, opening the door to his re-arrest. Madawi is a student protest organizer who the Trump administration spent more than a year trying to deport. He's been appealing a removal order in immigration court. In their unanimous decision Tuesday, the panel found the federal judge overstepped by intervening before the case moved through immigration courts. The ruling mirrors a separate appellate panel's decision earlier this year against Mahmoud Khalil, a former classmate of Madawi's at Columbia University. Julie Walker, New York.
4: There's pushback by the Smithsonian to the White House over a report that says its leadership can't be trusted.
6: The report described Anthea Hartig and other Smithsonian leaders as radical activists.
7: We unwaveringly attest that it does not fairly or accurately characterize the full body of work at the museum.
6: Hartig's testimony before a House committee comes after a report released on the 4th of July said the American History Museum doesn't tell history in a way that is inspiring and unifying. The report is part of President Trump's efforts to reshape the stories of America told by cultural institutions controlled or influenced by the federal government. Hartig said the Smithsonian does not take sides in America's political debates. Ed Donahue, Washington.
4: Tropical storm Bertha is expected to weaken in the Gulf as it chugs closer to the U.S., but forecasters say it still could bring coastal flooding and heavy rain from the Florida Panhandle to Louisiana. On Wall Street, the Dow by 385 points, the NASDAQ rose 329, the S&P advanced 65. More at townhall.com.
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4: AI leads a rally on Wall Street after yesterday's losses. We hear more on today's market activities from stocks correspondent Seth Soutel reporting from New York City.
9: More gains for makers of computer chips and other AI winners carried Wall Street higher. The S&P 500 rose 0.9% Tuesday. The Dow added 385 points. That's about 0.7%. The Nasdaq Composite rose 1.3%. Micron Technology and NVIDIA had solid gains for the second day in a row. They had fallen sharply last week. The price of Brent crude got close to $92 a barrel for the first time in 5 weeks as strikes continued in the war with Iran. That's up from less than $72 a barrel early this month. Treasury yields rose in the bond market. The yield on the 10-year Treasury climbed to 4.63%. Seth Soutel, New York.
4: News and analysis at townhall.com. From Washington, I'm Keith Peters. The tariff wars are heating up again, Bob Agnew reports.
10: President Trump has imposed 50% tariffs on most Canadian goods, declaring that Canada has been unfairly discriminating against American autos, alcohol, and dairy products. The move could unleash a new wave of economic chaos with risks of higher inflation and further fraying of relations. The administration said that Canada was one of the only nations other than China that retaliated against the president's previous tariffs and now must be held accountable. Bob Agnew reporting.
4: The Trump administration is seeking to toss aside a 60-year-old requirement for tens of thousands of private sector employers to submit workforce demographic reports each year to the Equal Employment Opportunity Commission, the agency responsible for enforcing anti-discrimination laws in the workplace. The proposal will be subject to a 30-day commentary period before final approval. More on these stories at townhall.com.
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0: This is American Ground Radio. I'm Stephen Paul with Louis R. Avalone.
1: Well, the Democratic Socialist They're here. They're here, and they are.
0: They're not here.
1: Well, they're.
0: It's just you and me in the studio.
1: No, you got
0: a director over there. She's
1: that's
0: not a
1: true. No, but they're here in our country.
0: Oh, okay.
1: And they are telling us they're running for office. They're winning elected offices. They're telling us exactly what they intend to do. And you know what? We need to pay attention. We need to believe them when they say what they intend to do. Because this Democratic nominee for Colorado's 1st Congressional District, let's see, his name is Milot Quiroz.
0: Yeah, her name. That's her name.
1: Her name.
0: Yeah, her name.
1: Has now offered Americans a remarkably candid description of the political transformation that she hopes to advance.
0: Okay.
1: She is a 29-year-old Democratic socialist.
0: Yeah.
1: She defeated 15-term, get this, 15-term Representative Diane DeJet in Colorado's June 30th Democratic primary.
0: Yeah, and
1: this is a woman who has
0: been in Congress too long. I mean,
1: 30 years.
0: Too long.
1: Okay. And so here you got this young 29-year-old woman. Now, DeJet,
0: yeah.
1: The 15-term congresswoman who had been in office for 30 years, represented Denver, basically the Denver area.
0: Right.
1: It was a Denver-based district since 1997.
0: Right.
1: And this 29-year-old Quiroz ran with the support of the Democratic Socialists of America. That is, and then also Senator Bernie Sanders also supported her. She also supports universal child care, an arms embargo against Israel. No surprise there. And she also supports the abolition of ICE. And during a recent appearance in an interview, she said, America faces a certain reckoning with the existing world order. Those are her words, a
0: right.
1: certain reckoning with the existing world order.
0: What's she mean by that?
1: Well, she characterized America's role in the world as exploitive and extractive. She then called for, quote, more immigrants in office and, quote, more people who have heritage in the global South. Now,
0: So South America and Africa Australia? She wants more New Zealanders?
1: I don't think she's talking about that. I think she's talking about Latin America. I think she's talking about South America. But what's interesting...
0: Well, again, Australia and New Zealand, they're the global South. They're the south of the equator.
1: Well...
0: You don't want more of them?
1: She was born in Ethiopia.
0: Okay.
1: And that was shortly before her father was selected through the U.S. diversity visa lottery.
0: Uh-huh.
1: And when he was selected, her entire family won a trip to the United States of America.
0: Okay, so she gets to come to the United States of America because the United States of America has a policy that is allowing a lottery system for you just to come to the U.S. How is that extractive or exploitative? Did we extract her family out of Ethiopia, or did we save them from the civil war going on there that caused one of the largest famines in the 20th century?
1: Oh, and she has definitely lived a very difficult life here in the United States.
0: Yeah.
1: She earned degrees here in the U.S. from yeah. Washington College.
0: Okay.
1: And went to the University of Notre Dame Law School.
0: I gotta say, it does not reflect well on either one of those institutions for her to misunderstand American history as much as they do.
1: She may, maybe she has a misunderstanding, or they had a misunderstanding of her politics.
0: Well,
1: I think she understands history.
0: I don't think she does understand history. If you think that the United States of America has been exploitative and extractive in global history, you do not understand history. Exactly how was the United States extractive and exploitative in World War II?
1: Or towards her family.
0: How exactly was the United States extractive or exploitative in World War I? And those were the first two major wars we really fought overseas. I guess you could say maybe the Spanish-American War and some of our fights over in the Philippines. Okay, but by the same token, the people in the Philippines were much better off under the U.S. than they were under Spain.
1: No, but just look at her family for a second. Her family's own experience demonstrates the extraordinary opportunities that America continues to offer people from across the world.
0: Right.
1: She received an American education.
0: Yeah.
1: She became an attorney.
0: Yeah.
1: And now she's one general election away from serving in the United States Congress.
0: And I mean, she doesn't appreciate
1: any of it. Any of it.
0: She has decided somehow her benefactors are evil. Well, then fine. Go back to Ethiopia and tell them that they need to start a new world order that's less extractive and exploitative. See how that goes well in Ethiopia.
1: And you don't have, we're not speculating here, because she has made her worldview known through her official campaign platform. She calls ICE a terror apparatus. She supports ending military aid to Israel, which there are a lot of folks, you know, I guess reasonable people can debate over that issue. She favors Medicare for all, which, first of all, the Affordable Care Act has been a complete and utter disaster. She's also, she favors publicly owned utilities. She favors a Green New Deal, sounds like AOC, of course, and increased taxation of wealthy Americans, which, of course, is Mayor Zohran Mamdani's gig in New York City.
0: Right.
1: So her campaign describes establishment Democrats. See, this is the other part. Let me read this first. Her campaign describes establishment Democrats as beholden to billionaires who profit from a genocide. Now, this is something we've talked about all several times on the show. The Democratic Party is no longer exists. You can say that the Democratic Party exists. I'm going to challenge you on that, because I believe the Democratic Socialists of America have hijacked that party.
0: I think they're trying to. I don't know if they fully have done it.
1: I think They're in control. What else do you call that?
0: They have the momentum. If you look at the Democrat Socialist platform, it is not the same platform as the Democrat Party's platform. Until the Democrat Party's platform starts calling for the abolition of the presidency and of the Senate and that type of thing, the complete abolition.
1: It's coming. It's coming.
0: And at that point, I will say they have taken over the Democrat Party. Right now, what I am going to say is they are ascendant. And they are a parasite in the Democrat Party, to where they are going to eat it from inside.
1: Well, she has told voters how she views America, what she hopes to change, and I think we ought to listen. Because it's not just this 29-year-old candidate. It is countless candidates like her who espouse the Democratic Socialists of America views,
0: the platform,
1: and guess what? It's resonating, and they're winning the primaries. She's won general election from being inside the United States Congress,
0: and a general election that hasn't been won by Republicans in at least half a century. Well, let's get to the top three things you need to know. First thing you need to know, the federal government has suspended Medicaid funding to the state of California and Minnesota. Health and Human Services Secretary Robert F. Kennedy announced the pause in payments this week after reviews by the Centers for Medicare and Medicaid Services. This means $867.5 million is being withheld from California and $199 million is being withheld from Minnesota. The CMS says their reviews highlighted areas in home health and other services that appear to be high risk for fraud in both states. CMS Administrator Dr. Mehmet Oz says CMS is done trying to chase down stolen and misused funds after they've already left the building. Trump administration said both California and Minnesota can provide more evidence that those requested payments are not fraudulent and the funds will be released.
1: Yeah, that makes sense. I mean, why play this cat and mouse game
0: where you
1: throw the money out the window and then you jump out trying to catch it?
0: But neither state's going to like this game. Second thing you need to know, thousands of non-citizens were registered to vote in New Jersey and hundreds actually did. That's according to Democrat New Jersey Governor Mikey Sherrill. Apparently, she says, a software glitch allowed 6,000 non-citizens to register to vote in New Jersey in 2023 and 2024. Governor Sherrill said, quote, these individuals answered no when asked on the keypad whether they were a U.S. citizen when applying for driver's licenses and identification cards, but through no fault of their own, the system registered them anyway. 400 of those individuals went ahead and voted in at least one U.S. election after having been erroneously registered. State says they have now removed those individuals from the state's voting rolls and fixed the software error.
1: You know, Governor Sherrill probably just wanted to get ahead of the federal government or the DOJ, because and I think we're going to see more and more states, especially blue states,
0: yeah,
1: because at least they can control
0: the narrative if they come out first. And third thing you need to know, Democrats in New York are demanding that Congress ban ICE. 100 Democrats in the state and House and Senate sent letters to the state's congressional delegation demanding ICE be abolished. The letter said, "We applaud recent efforts by congressional Democrats to block funding to Trump's ICE and Border Patrol, but we must go further. We can no longer ignore the threat that ICE, which has only existed since 2002, poses to our communities and to our democracy. New York has adopted sanctuary policies that allow local law enforcement officers to refuse to cooperate with immigration officials. ICE says those policies make the process of deporting illegal aliens more difficult and dangerous for both ICE agents and the illegal aliens involved."
1: You know, why don't they just say they want to abolish the laws that ICE is enforcing?
0: Because that's not your...
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0: Welcome back to American Ground Radio. I'm Stephen Paul with Louis R. Avalone.
1: Do you believe in ghosts?
0: What do you mean by that?
1: I mean a ghost.
0: Yeah,
1: you know,
0: but how do you mean?
1: Someone that has passed on.
0: Okay.
1: And is still, you know, maybe roaming the earth, collecting a paycheck from the federal government.
0: Well, no, I don't think you're still collecting a paycheck from the federal government.
1: Oh, you don't think so?
0: I don't. By the way, I don't think that's like the definition of a ghost. You know, according to Ghostbusters, they weren't trying to
1: they were paranormal.
0: They were trying to shoot Zool because she was getting Social Security.
1: Well, but the Treasury Department says that the federal government has been paying dead people, and by the way, the definition of dead people, those who are no longer alive, nearly $100 million every year. Now they've stopped it, and that's just common sense, right? Because someone asked a basic question.
0: Okay,
1: is the person we're sending this check to still breathing?
0: Yeah, that's a good
1: and apparently
0: question.
1: That's revolutionary in Washington D.C. So by reviewing 800, you know, we use computers now.
0: Yes,
1: and software. Not quite sure. And auto pens, apparently. But that, I guess that consumed much of the Biden administration and their technology.
0: Okay.
1: But the Trump administration took $885 million federal payments.
0: All right.
1: And then they compared them to people who had been reported as deceased. Deceased. And they found nearly $100 million were going to taxpayers who were dead. You see, this is why oversight matters.
0: That's
1: why we say government doesn't have a revenue problem. It has a stewardship problem. I mean, bureaucracies that become so enormous that, you know, basically $5,000 checks are being written each year for dead people. At the tune of $100 million a year. And it's like checks get cut because the computer says so. I mean, somewhere along the line, somebody ought to have said, okay, maybe we ought to check to see if some of these folks are still alive or still living in this country.
0: Yeah, those are all real good questions to be asking.
1: But why has it taken this long?
0: Yeah, there's the things. Why is it taking? Well, I'll tell you why it's taking this long. Because there's no incentive structure for people in government to spend less money. There's no incentive for people in government to actually make sure they're not wasting money. We got a question for our American mamas. Dear mamas, would you go back to old TV instead of your smart TV?
1: Well, let's ask our American mamas. Mama.

0: And joining us now are American Mamas, Taryn Edeville and Kimberly Burleson. No, I would not. Thank you all. If you'd like to ask her a question.
1: A lot of people probably agree with that.
0: Why in the world are people going back to Square TV? Are people going back to Square TVs?
2: This is crazy. Yes.
0: Why?
2: Yes. I think for a lot of reasons. I think part of it is they're sick of streaming, you know, just the cost of it. It's ridiculous.
0: The cost of streaming has gone. Because initially the cost of streaming was supposed to make TV cheaper, and it has not at all.
2: Right. Our smart TVs are picking up everything that we do. They're following us. They're listening to us. They're building information about us. And I think people are absolutely sick of it.
0: Yeah.
2: There's no ads. And I think for a lot of people, like I'm somebody that would love to have Blockbuster back because I like old movies.
0: Okay.
2: I love old movies. And so I wish that I still had my VHS tape or my DVD tapes because I would love to watch some old stuff because I cannot find the things I want to watch, nor do I remember what I did watch or didn't watch. So I wish I had like a library still of things.
0: I'll tell you, I enjoyed actually going to the video store.
2: Me too. I loved it.
0: I like being able to have anything I want to watch on demand at the moment because I have that kind of like instant gratification type of personality. But I also really enjoyed the physical process of going to Blockbuster and looking at all the different movies that were out on the shelf. I don't know. So if I could just have every movie but I have to go to a store to get it, I'd be okay with that.
1: Right. Yeah. I am 100% somebody that would go back to the old way. I remember we were the remote control for our parents.
0: Don't sit so close to TV.
1: That's right. Everything is so over my head, to be honest, when it comes to like smart TVs and computers. I mean, I'm a Flintstone girl. I like to write pen to paper. I would rather, you know, have the remote control and have just a few channels and you can order and have HBO. I do love having Netflix and Prime where you can go, you know, get a movie right away.
0: Right.
1: But it definitely is more expensive than what they told
0: tell you
1: it's
0: going to be. Yes.
1: Yeah. We thought we were, you know, when Kevin decided we were going to get rid of Dish and do this number, I thought he said, oh, we're going to save so much money. No.
0: And for the first like 3 months you did until they all raised the prices
1: up. That's right. And then you pay for all of these movies. Yeah, it's unbelievable. So there's a lot of things that, although it's wonderful for the world, it's progressed us to another level.
0: Yeah.
1: I'm one of those that's like, God, not another thing.
0: You know, one of the things I actually miss more of than anything else is a DVR.
1: Yes. Yeah.
0: Because
1: oh my gosh, I do
0: the
1: too.
0: Way that they record with the streaming, if you want to record a show, that's fine. But with the DVR, I could skip over the commercials.
1: That's it.
0: And now you can't. No. They won't let you skip over
1: they
0: the
1: commercials. They have found a way for their sponsors to make more money, for them to make more money. So I could totally see. I didn't know there was an option. I didn't know you could go back to old TV. I didn't know that was a thing.
0: Yeah. How?
2: I watch old. Well, you can watch just live TV, just your basic, like if you have, we have Spectrum where we live.
0: Okay.
2: So because every night I told you I love to watch Magnum PI.
0: Yeah.
2: I love the old stuff is what I love. Okay. And it's on regular
0: you
2: TV.
0: You lay in there in bed in your parka.
2: With Magnum PI.
0: With Magnum PI.
1: But here's the problem. Like with DirecTV, of course, the DVR. I could go through and see the guide and see what's on. I knew what channel King of Queens was coming on. I knew what Time Friends was coming on. I could Hallmark shows. I don't get those anymore. Like with what we have, I'm sure it's there
0: somewhere.
1: But somebody has to show me. I don't know how to. You know, I can't say, oh, okay, on channel 222.
0: It's so hard to navigate.
1: It's so hard to navigate.
0: Yeah.
1: So I end up just watching Netflix or Prime.
2: And Netflix seems to be leaning a certain way.
1: Oh, definitely.
2: You know?
1: Oh, yeah.
2: And seems to be, and so that's the other reason that people want regular TVs because they're trying to get away from propaganda TV where you're being fed certain things.
1: Right.
0: Yeah, I'd rather be fed some nostalgia propaganda than anything else.
1: For sure.
2: I bet you Blockbuster comes back. I know there's still one exists. There is one that still exists.
0: I thought it closed.
2: I thought
0: that one last one closed.
1: Well, what are they used for? I mean, we don't even have...
0: They were still renting DVDs.
2: Yeah, it was just the last
0: one. We don't have a VHS player in our house. We don't have
1: either.
0: A DVD player in our house.
2: Yeah. I want it back.
0: Okay.
1: Old TV.
0: All right, but I don't want to watch the square TV.
2: No, I don't either.
1: I want
2: old TV back on the flat screen.
0: I want rectangular TV. I like the HD aspect ratio.
1: You don't feel like you're watching a movie in the movie theater.
0: I'd rather feel like it's a movie. Look, here's the thing. Our eyeballs are set off in a rectangle. They're not set in a little square. So things are supposed to be rectangular.
2: I'm with you.
0: But it's also why I don't like vertical video on my phone, because the eyes are horizontal. Our eyes aren't vertical. I want everybody's going to, oh, we're doing vertical video on the phone. You've wasted the aspect ratio. All right, sorry. If you'd like to ask our American Mamas a question, go to our website, americangroundradio.com/mamas, and click on the Ask the Mamas button. Terry Nettable, Kimberly Brodesson, thank you so much.
1: Thank you.
0: And coming up next here on American Ground Radio, we are digging deep. We'll be right back. Stick around.
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4: Louisiana Radio Network, I'm Jeff Palermo. Tropical Storm Bertha, located near the Florida and Alabama coast, has maximum sustained winds of 60 miles an hour as it begins to trek towards Louisiana.
5: National Weather Service meteorologist Jacob Zarang says tropical storm force wind gusts will begin to be felt in Louisiana as early as tomorrow morning, with landfall currently forecast for sometime tomorrow evening.
6: We still have a few days of this kind of lingering around our coastline, and then early Friday morning finally exiting into the Texas coast.
5: Zarang says storm surge is the biggest threat, with 2 to 4 feet of inundation possible on the eastern facing shores. I'm Andrew Greenstein.
4: The latest forecast track from the National Hurricane Center has Bertha moving west to east across Louisiana's coast, maintaining tropical storm strength through Thursday. Expect gusty winds and some rain in South Louisiana, but no break from the heat. Most of the state is under an extreme heat warning tomorrow. Jeff Palermo, Louisiana Radio Network.
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0: 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Steve Paul with Louis Sar Abalone.
1: You know, I will say, I don't know that this is an indictment of AI, because if you are mentally unwell already, then you are susceptible to all sorts of influences that for healthy, well, folks that are relatively healthy mentally, we would just disregard it, right? If you have an intrusive thought, a lot of those intrusive thoughts just kind of pass in and out of our minds. Most of us have intrusive thoughts each and every day, right? But we don't, if you have a healthy psychosis, it passes in and it passes out.
0: Okay.
1: Right?
0: Yeah.
1: So there was a woman here, and I believe, let's see, she killed herself after chatting with ChatGPT.
0: Yeah, I've seen some stories similar to this.
1: She walked into traffic. She was 29 years old, and she died in June of last year after walking into highway traffic. Now, according to the lawsuit, ChatGPT, the conversation with ChatGPT became increasingly centered on themes of sacrifice, of death, of resurrection, and that ChatGPT repeatedly told Madison that she, who ultimately died, the 29-year-old, killed herself, that she would need to die before becoming who she was meant to be.
0: Oh, no.
1: So among the quoted exchanges included in the lawsuit are statements such as, "You are not done, but you must die first, and you must let this version of yourself die with dignity."
0: Oh.
1: And that's where this led.
0: Yeah.
1: And, you know, I think regardless of the outcome of this legal case, I think it highlights a very important concern. You know, AI is a language tool, and it produces all sorts of eloquent, poetic, emotionally resonant language. Most people recognize metaphor for what it is. Someone who is already struggling with depression or delusion or some other psychosis or other serious mental health challenges, they may not. And that is where the danger lies. I mean, if you're mentally unhealthy, you know, or if you're mentally healthy and you read Letting Your Old Self Die.
0: Yeah, and you're influenced by ChatGPT. And look, ChatGPT in many ways is going to spit back out what you really want to receive.
1: But
0: it's going to feel like it's being successful if you go, "Oh yeah, okay, that makes sense."
1: But if you're healthy mentally, and someone says, "You know, you just need to let your old self die." Like, to me, what that means is personal growth, breaking bad habits, beginning a new chapter in your life.
0: Not that I'm going to become reincarnated if I walk into traffic.
1: Right. So I is this an indictment of technology?
0: Yes.
1: I mean, does there need to be some, really?
0: It's an indictment of ChatGPT. It's an indictment of AI, because the artificial intelligence obviously was not that intelligent. But it's us. But it's also an indictment of where our society is right now, and that we have people who are so lonely that they're turning to ChatGPT thinking that they're getting good advice. Let's dig deep.
2: Working in a coal mine, going down, down, down. Working in a coal mine.
0: So when Democrat Governor Roy Cooper, when he was governor of North Carolina, he signed a deal with the NAACP to settle a lawsuit that allowed for the early release of thousands of criminals, of prisoners in the state of North Carolina.
1: Just because, or was there some criteria?
0: No, the NAACP sued, saying it was racist to put people in jail for their crimes.
1: The NAACP believes that it is racist to put people in jail.
0: Yeah. If you look at the population of jail, they'll say there's a disproportionate number of black people. Therefore, it is racist. Therefore, putting people in jail must be racist. You've got to let people out of jail.
1: So is this systemic racism?
0: That's exactly what they were arguing, and it was a very common claim, especially in the first Trump administration and into the Biden administration. They'll say, hey, we can't jail our way out of crime. You've heard that, right? Can't jail our way out of crime.
1: Oh,
0: right?
1: The hell you can.
0: Yeah. Just ask Bukele in El Salvador. But here's what is clear. We can't release criminals from jail our way out of crime either. So Cooper's administration released 4,234 prisoners from state prison. That, by the way, was more than the 3,500 that were agreed to in the NAACP settlement. So Cooper went above and beyond in releasing criminals from prison while he was governor. That included 99 people convicted of sex offenses and 24 convicted of murder. Okay? He released 24 people convicted of homicide or more. Of those 4,234 released by Cooper from prison, 2,412 have committed new crimes and been rearrested.
1: Well, first of all,
0: within 5 years.
1: Let's be very clear. A prison sentence,
0: yes,
1: okay, doesn't begin with a person's race.
0: No.
1: It begins with a crime.
0: Right.
1: Then an arrest.
0: Yes.
1: Then there are charges.
0: Yeah.
1: Then there's evidence and legal proceedings.
0: Right.
1: And if the government meets its burden of proof,
0: and the jury of our peers finds someone to be guilty beyond a reasonable doubt,
1: now you have a conviction.
0: Right.
1: And in our American justice system, you're not supposed to be incarcerated because of who you are.
0: No.
1: Or, I mean,
0: and you're not supposed to be released because of who you are.
1: But that's what's going on here. That's what the NAACP is advocating
0: for. So Cooper released more than 4,000 people, more than 2,000 committed new crimes. You have a recidivism rate here in North Carolina of 57% among the people that the governor, the Democrat governor of North Carolina, released early. And many of the people rearrested are charged with very serious crimes, including rape and murder. This, by the way, includes the man accused of stabbing Iryana Zarutska to death in the train in Charlotte. That was the Ukrainian immigrant that was, remember that video that stabbed?
1: Right, right. Wait, he got released?
0: Yeah.
1: What?
0: Under Cooper's watch, he then was out able to stab Zarutska.
1: He's not out again.
0: No, no. He's well, remember, they've said he's not even eligible to stand trial, so he's in a loony bin somewhere.
1: Ah, right. I gotcha.
0: Now, this has happened all across the country. Wherever Democrat governors bought into this idea, especially in the wake of the 2020 George Floyd riots, that the best way to solve crime was to let people who had committed crimes out of prison early, has been a failure. This policy's just been an abject failure. North Carolina is just one example. We had a similar problem in Louisiana after then-Democrat Governor John Bel Edwards signed off on the early releases of thousands of criminals. We had a recidivism rate, again, above 50%. Notice, by the way, this was all going on in the early 2000s, in the early 2020s. Notice the crime rates happened to spike about the same time we were letting thousands of prisoners out of jails all across the country at the same time. Now, correlation is not necessarily, you know, causation, but it sure is a neat coincidence.
1: No, I mean, the goal should never be to fill prisons, but at the same time, if you're a society that's committed to equal justice,
0: yeah,
1: I mean, to skip incarceration?
0: I'd rather be filling prisons than morgues. And Cooper, by the way, now wants to be in the Senate. He's, the governor's now the front runner to lead the Senate race in North Carolina. We should stop rewarding failure. There are people who are dead in North Carolina today because their governor let violent criminals out of prison, only to let them kill again.
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0: Welcome back to American Valley Radio. I'm Stephen Farr with Louisar Avalone.
1: So the State Department released a report this week that points out Cuba is helping America's enemies spread influence throughout the Western Hemisphere, including Iran, Hamas, and other jihadi groups. And, you know, if Cuba is helping America's adversaries expand their influence throughout the Western Hemisphere, I mean, if they're accurate, I mean, it explains so very much more of why we are in Iran.
0: Okay.
1: Now, I know it's about the nuclear weapons, and I know there's a lot of folks who say that's just a false flag, you know, we're there for the oil, right? But at the same time, I mean, Cuba's what, 70 miles off the coast?
0: Yeah, 50. Yeah, I mean, it's not that far away. And of course, Cuba is helping our enemies. Cuba depends upon our enemies for its very own survival, because I don't know if you know this, but communism fails everywhere it's been tried. If it weren't for Russia and China and Venezuela propping up Cuba, Cuba would have collapsed. The government of Cuba would have collapsed 40 years ago.
1: But think about it. You know, excuse me, I think our adversaries have figured out something that maybe many Americans have forgotten. Many of these adversaries, you know, they can't defeat us individually, necessarily.
0: Oh, yeah, yeah.
1: But together,
0: maybe they got a chance.
1: Yeah, because you can pressure the southern border, right? You can spread disinformation. I mean, you know, pressuring the southern border, courtesy of the Mexican government, that's just let the cartels run wild.
0: Yeah.
1: Spread disinformation. I think that would be coming from the Chinese or the Russians. Support proxy organizations. Oh, that would be Iran, the largest state sponsor of terrorism on the planet. I mean, none of these actions by themselves may fundamentally threaten the United States in a very meaningful way, but together it creates friction, it consumes our resources, it divides the public's attention, it complicates our national security, and much of this is just 70, or as you pointed out, 50 miles off the coast of Florida.
0: It's a problem. Let's get to a bright spot. A senator from Mexico wrote a letter to lawmakers in the U.S. in several states, Texas, New Mexico, Arizona, California. This was from Mexican Senator Juan Carlos Loera de la Rosa. He's president of the Mexican Senate's Committee on Northern Border Affairs. And he sent this letter on July 13th. And in the letter, he denounced the, quote, recent killings and deaths of migrants. And he said the corridor between Mexico and the United States is the deadliest land migration route in the world, and added the dignity and life of every migrant must take precedence over any enforcement measure. Okay? That's the letter he writes. So he's reprimanding the U.S. for enforcing its border.
1: So we don't enforce our laws. Enforcing our laws
0: if anybody dies because we've been enforcing our laws, well, that's a problem.
1: That's illegitimate.
0: Okay, now, okay. Republicans in the Texas legislature weren't having it. Like Texans, they responded. And I think their response is a bright spot. Letter was written by Texas Rep. Andy Hopper. He wrote, "The individuals unlawfully crossing into Texas are not migrants. They are illegal aliens who knowingly violate the laws of both the United States and the state of Texas. Every sovereign nation has both the right and the obligation to determine who may enter its territory. Enforcing those laws is neither immoral nor incompatible with human dignity. It is the foundation of national sovereignty." Hear, hear. I'm already going, bright spot. Way to go, Texas.
1: Let me ask you something. Does the Mexican government have any immigration laws of their own?
0: Oh, yes, they do.
1: So maybe, are they willing to abandon those as well?
0: And by the way, they got a border wall across their southern border. Well, it's a fence, but they got one. All right. Hopper also wrote, "Our first obligation is to protect the lives, liberties, property, and constitutional rights of the citizens we were elected to serve. The dignity and security of Texans will always come before the demands of those who choose to violate our laws. Texas owes no apology for defending its borders. Thank you. This Rep Hopper, I like him. He's got a lot of stuff. And then check this out. We also reject any suggestion that Texas should receive lectures on border security from a government that has allowed powerful criminal cartels to dominate its vast region of its territory. These organizations operated sophisticated human smuggling, sex trafficking, extortion, kidnapping, and narcotics enterprises that have fueled one of the greatest humanitarian public crises in modern history. Abandoning meaningful border enforcement would not save lives. It would guarantee that the cartels acquire more victims, more profits, and more power.
1: Yeah. Yeah, absolutely. I mean, and look, a country, we're a sovereign nation.
0: Yes.
1: It is perfectly acceptable
0: for
1: us to enforce our border.
0: Yes.
1: And why would we be apologizing?
0: Why would we be? And this is why I love this letter from Texas from Andy Hopper, because he ain't apologizing. And what's more, he knows his history. Take a listen to this last part. Texas secured its independence from Mexico in 1836 through extraordinary sacrifice at the Alamo, Goliad, San Jacinto, and countless other battles fought by men and women determined to govern themselves. Texas existed as an independent republic before joining the United States. That history is neither forgotten nor diminished. Accordingly, we will not accept border policy instruction from officials in Mexico. Decisions regarding the defense of Texas will be made by Texans and Americans alone.
1: Well, yeah. So Mexico, you enforce Mexican law.
0: Yeah.
1: As Americans, we're going to enforce American law. That is how sovereign nations work.
0: Amigo, stay in your lane. I love this letter. It's brilliant.
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6: 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I can't turn you guys, I can't change that dial. I can't turn the station off on WGSO 99 here in New Orleans. Nice talking. Bye-bye.
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9: 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We'll visit with the Craw Gator, Doug Schechtschneider. And then in the evening, it's time for He Said, She Said with my wife, Mimi Cruer. All that and more right here on Ringside Politics from 7 to 9 in the morning and 6 to 7 in the evening on WGSO.
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1: So apparently, New York's welfare rolls have skyrocketed.
0: What?
1: Under the communist mayor, Zoran Mamdani.
0: What? If you promise to give people free stuff, more people will ask for free stuff?
1: And you know, there's a lot of folks say, he's not a communist, he's a democratic socialist.
0: Oh,
1: well,
0: okay.
1: Socialism, its aim,
0: yeah,
1: is communism.
0: That's where it all.
1: I mean, so
0: socialism buys into. What was the name of the book that invented socialism? The Communist Manifesto.
1: So,
0: just saying.
1: So there are now some 865,000 residents in New York City,
0: yeah,
1: that are collecting cash assistance from the city of New York.
0: How about that?
1: Now, that the low was during Mayor Mike Bloomberg, when he left office,
0: okay,
1: 336 at that time. And then it started going up under Mayor Bill de Blasio.
0: Right.
1: And then it under, what was it, Mayor Eric Adams.
0: Eric Adams,
1: he didn't really do anything to reverse the trend.
0: Yeah, there's a lot of things that Eric Adams didn't really do.
1: So Mamdani, did he inherit this crisis? Or would a democratic socialist consider this a crisis, or is this an opportunity?
0: Yeah, they're like, hey, look at how many people we're giving money to. Look how great we are. No, the objective should be, look at how many people in the city of New York do not need help in order to be prosperous.
1: I mean, that should be the goal.
0: Yeah.
1: I mean,
0: these numbers, when you look at them, they should make you go, whoa.
2: When I say whoa, I mean whoa.
0: You should like this story. You just ran a 5K. You're going to relate to this perfectly.
1: Of course I will.
0: Back in 1999, Hikam El Gerouj ran a mile at 3 minutes and 43 seconds, setting a world record. That world record has stood ever since, at least until this weekend. You see, on Saturday, Scottish runner Josh Kerr competed in the Diamond League meet in London, England. Josh had dreamed of breaking the world record, and in front of 60,000 fans, he did just that. Josh ran the mile in 3 minutes 42 seconds, breaking a world record that had lasted for 27 years, which, by the way, was the longest anyone had held the official world record for a mile since records started being taken.
1: Maybe 3 hours and 42 minutes for a mile. Maybe more like it.
0: You're much faster than that. May your pursuit of happiness bring you joy.
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4: News this hour from Town Hall. I'm Keith Peters in Washington. Republicans are pushing a $95 billion budget package that includes funding for the military.
5: Defense Secretary Pete Hegseth faced questions and protests at a Senate committee hearing. Hegseth says the cost to fight the war in Iran has gone up.
6: The estimate we have as of today is $37.5 billion.
5: Hegseth says without more funding, the military faces critical shortfalls. Washington Democrat Patty Murray says the Strait of Hormuz is closed, and President Trump had mentioned several times a deal is near and the war would be over.
7: This war is now spiraling out of control again. The president is threatening escalation and suggesting this could be another forever war.
5: The White House issued a statement urging support of the budget resolution without modification immediately. Ed Donahue, Washington.
4: National Hurricane Center senior hurricane specialist Philippe Papin says Tropical Storm Bertha will move into the south between Wednesday and Thursday.
8: Current forecast basically shows it approaching and then moving inland kind of right along the Louisiana coastline here in about 36 to 48 hours. So we're talking basically Wednesday evening into Thursday morning. And then the track takes it basically right along the Gulf Coast, but during this period it weakens to a tropical depression.
4: Authorities in Mississippi, Louisiana, and Florida have opened sites to provide sandbags. Red flag warnings are posted along some Gulf Coast beaches advising swimmers about the dangers of riptides. The Senate Intelligence Committee has advanced the nomination of Jay Clayton, President Donald Trump's pick to head the nation's intelligence agencies. The vote was 9-8 along party lines. On Wall Street, the Dow by 385 points. The NASDAQ rose 329. The S&P advanced 65. Oil near $85 a barrel. More at townhall.com.
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4: Joe Biden's appeal in a DOJ investigation has been rejected.
11: A federal appeals court has rejected a request by Joe Biden to block the release of audio recordings and transcripts of his interviews with a memoir ghostwriter before he was elected. A divided three-judge panel suspended its decision until August 3rd to allow more time for Biden to consider another appeal. The panel's 2-1 ruling found that there's a substantial public interest in disclosing the material the Democrat wants to keep hidden. The recordings were obtained by a special counsel who investigated Biden's handling of classified documents. Republicans demanded the material after the special counsel declined to file charges. Hi-Up and Juani, Washington.
4: ESPN is undergoing a significant round of layoffs for the first time in 3 years after taking over the NFL network in April. Some on-air personnel were affected. News and analysis at townhall.com. From Washington, I'm Keith Peters. A federal judge hits the brakes on a proposed entertainment industry mega-merger.
12: Paramount and Warner Brothers Discovery have been ordered to pause their $81 billion merger for at least 2 weeks, allowing states challenging the deal more time to see their case through in court. 12 states, led by California, sued to block Paramount's pending buyout of Warner, alleging the combination would extinguish competition in Hollywood and lead to fewer choices for consumers, especially moviegoers and cable customers across the U.S. Rich Thomason reporting.
4: The director of the Smithsonian's National Museum of American History is pushing back against a White House report, labeling the institution's leadership as radical activists. Anthea Hardig told the House Oversight Subcommittee on Tuesday the report doesn't represent the museum's work. The report criticized the museum as not telling history in an inspiring and unifying way. More at Town Hall.
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16: He's here. 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

0: number, 877-381-3811, 877-381-3811. Welcome, America. Welcome, America. Daniel Ortega in Nicaragua is a communist. His wife is a communist, and the duo run Nicaragua with an iron fist, as communists do. Ortega was elected in the 1980s and then defeated, in part due to the great Ronald Reagan, who helped push him out and supported the freedom fighters. But he's held on to power now for about 20 years. And, of course, elections in communist countries are phony anyway, just as they're phony in some of the Islamist countries like Turkey and Pakistan. But Ortega has boldly announced no more elections. Now, he's a communist, as I said. No more elections, he says. You know, if the Marxist Islamists, and yes, the Democrat Party, get their way, elections will be nothing but a foregone conclusion in our country. A Potemkin exercise in phony democracy, as they destroy the electoral processes established in our Constitution and further alter our immigration system as well as electoral procedures in the states. You think that's overstating it, Mr. Producer? Isn't that why they're doing these things? I don't think there's any question about it. I don't think there's any question about it at all. In addition, ladies and gentlemen, I started a discussion yesterday that I want to continue today, and I will continue on my Fox program, and I expect the backbencher plagiarists to regurgitate it if they're smart. If they're not smart, they won't. That's this phrase, working people. Working people. Now, working people, we all identify, don't we, as working people? Those of us who actually work every day. Working people. But the Democrats, that is, the Marxist communists and the Islamists, they use it. They use it in a way where they literally attempt to hijack the phrase, and they want everybody to believe that they are for working people. And so they repeat it time and time and time again. We're about working people, what to do for working people, what to provide working people. And as I thought through it last night and shared with you, and I'm thinking through it now and want to share with you again, communism is all about working people, killing them, enslaving them, and brutalizing them. It has always amazed me how the communists talk up the working people. Those 60 million people Mao slaughtered and starved to death, they were working people. Those concentration camps Xi has set up in communist China with millions of people, those are working people in those concentration camps. Those 30 to 40 million people Stalin murdered and starved to death, they were working people too. The millions of people in North Korea in concentration camps as well as murdered and starved to death, more working people. Cuba's populated with millions of enslaved working people, and so forth and so on. You see, for the communists, the working people are key. They're there to serve the state. They're there to serve the centralized masterminds, the power structure. Only in free societies, and especially in this one, in America, are quote-unquote working people the heart and soul of the society of freedom, of independence, of innovation, of productivity, of wealth creation, of prosperity. We're in a society that truly respects the working people, that believes in the working people, that the working people are the backbone of our society, not the backbone of our government, not the backbone of political parties, the backbone of our society. We are the sovereign, each one of you as individuals, an individual human being. You are a sovereign. Collectively, we are the sovereign. Communism doesn't view the working people as the sovereign. They don't view the working people as the sovereign at all. The working people need to be manipulated. They need to be redefined, reeducated. Anybody who steps out of line needs to be eliminated, shamed, pushed out of the way. They don't really mean working people. They mean enslaved people. The people are to be slaves to the state. The people are to be slaves to the masterminds. The people are to be slaves to an ideology that cannot work and never does work, wherever it's tried and whenever it's tried. When you have people, very stupid people like John Stewart or Hassan Piker or Bernie Sanders, tell you that there are people that don't have enough to eat, people who do not have enough clothes, people who do not have enough homes. The fact of the matter is, we have more people who have enough food, more people have enough clothing, more people have enough homes than any society on the face of the earth. It is not perfect because human beings are not perfect. So institutions cannot and will never be perfect. But there are institutions that are more perfect than other institutions. If you live in a slave state, that is where working people are effectively enslaved and work for the state, and have to work for the state in order to be fed, have to work for the state in order to have clothing and housing and so forth, you have no opportunity. You have no opportunity for betterment, none whatsoever. They call it a classless society. Of course it's classless. It's a dehumanized society. So there aren't people who are more successful than others. There aren't people who, based on merit and hard work, have achieved more than others. There aren't people willing to take risks unless they're willing to be killed summarily. The whole human factor is taken out of the ideology when we're talking about communism. So people don't have clothing or food or housing for a variety of reasons. It's not...
1: In baseball, these are the moments that bring us to our feet.
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0: Ideology ever imposed on human beings. It is an ideology that does not comprehend human nature and yet seeks to destroy it. For some non-defined general good. And that's why people who've accomplished nothing, people who've experienced almost nothing, that's why those people can run regimes that are communist regimes. Because you need absolutely no knowledge, absolutely no experience. You just need an ideology backed up by an iron fist. I'll be right back.
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18: 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It appears by its own numbers, the U.S. government seems insolvent. It's reported that the Treasury shows about $6 trillion in assets and over $47 trillion in liabilities. Add it all up, and it looks like the U.S. owes more than $130 trillion it doesn't have. 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

0: Affordability, they say. Where in the world is there a communist regime where there's affordability? Show me one. And by affordability, I mean not just the ability to afford electricity and gasoline and housing and clothing and food and a car and all the magnificent things that we have in our country beyond that which is available for our sustenance, well beyond that. But by affordability, I mean availability. Availability. In this nation, we have availability and we have affordability. Now, there's some things you may want that you actually have to work for and you have to actually save for. It's not a matter of affordability. It's a matter of personal responsibility. There's not another country on the face of the earth that has the variety of foods and drinks at the prices we have them. Not another one. And so if there's a little spike in the price of a gallon of gasoline, well, we kind of freak out, don't we? You want to get a sense for what it's like to live in a soft tyranny, as Alexis de Tocqueville would call it in Democracy in America, leading to a hard tyranny? Look at the Northeast. Look at California. Look at the price of gasoline, the massive sales taxes. Look at the price of electricity, the highest in the country. Why? You would think the people in New England and the North generally would want governors and legislatures that would bring the prices down, that would allow for more electrical lines, that would allow for a bigger grid, that would allow for more pipelines to provide oil and natural gas. Because it could be really, really cold in the wintertime, and yet that's not how they vote. That may be how you vote, but it's not how a majority vote in these blue states or purple states. They vote in almost an economic suicidal fashion. They vote to drive up the cost and reduce the availability of these necessities. Because they actually believe you can have something for nothing. They actually believe that electricity and gasoline and oil must come from the tooth fairy, I guess. And they have easy targets when they don't. They blame the very companies that are denied the permits to drill for oil, to build pipelines, to build more infrastructure, to carry electricity to our homes and so forth and so on. And they've been taught to think that way. They've been taught to believe that way in our colleges and universities by our media and by the left. If there's a price out there that's too high, it's the fault of the actual provider, not the government. Not the government. If there aren't enough doctors in our system, that's apparently the fault of the doctors in the hospitals, and yet it's not. Did you know that the federal government determines how many medical students will graduate each year? Did you know that, Rich? You learned it from me, what, 5-8 years ago? The federal government determines how many doctors there will be. State governments determine how many hospitals will be. There's no free market system involved in this. And of course, the FDA determines whether life-saving drugs will hit the market or not. And it costs pharmaceutical companies tens of billions of dollars to develop one drug over the course of 20 years. Well, who's responsible for that? I'll be right back. For nearly 3,000 years, Homer's epic poem, The Odyssey, has shaped the literary and moral imagination of the West. More than a story of monsters and shipwrecks and mythical creatures, it's about courage, duty, loyalty, and the search for home. Odysseus faces cyclops, sirens, witches, and storms at sea. 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
1: With SRN News, I'm Keith Peters in Washington. The U.S. military says it has launched an 11th night of strikes on Iran as the two countries vie for control of the Strait of Hormuz. U.S. Central Command did not immediately reveal the targets being struck early Wednesday in the latest wave, which comes after President Trump telegraphed that strikes would be intensifying. President Trump has pledged significant support for Lebanon during a White House meeting with Lebanese leader Joseph Aoun. The meeting on Tuesday aimed to promote long-term peace after months of conflict between Israel and Hezbollah. After it concluded, Mr. Trump announced that he would allow the resumption of direct flights between the U.S. and Lebanon, suspended since 1985. On Wall Street, the Dow up by 385 points. More details at srnnews.com.
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0: anything else for that matter, as far as I'm concerned. Last year, Ortega further consolidated his power through a series of constitutional reforms. Oh, constitutional reforms, you see. Of the sort the Democrat Party and their Marxist-Islamist access is encouraging. Constitutional reforms. We eliminate the United States Senate. If we can't eliminate it, we add four more Democrats by adding a city, D.C., and a territory, Puerto Rico. That's right. We eliminate real elections by eliminating the Electoral College, so we have direct elections where the blue cities and states control the outcomes. It's not a real election. That's not really democracy, is it, America? That's not the consent of the governed, unless you're in those 12 states. Forget about the other 38 states. The Democrats have a million ideas. Oh, yeah. A million ideas. And they call it all democracy. The communists call everything democracy. They call it reform as well. They're there to reform the system. The system is corrupt. We're going to take it over. We're going to rejigger it. We're going to make all these fantastic changes for the working people. The UN Human Rights Council has accused Ortega and Murillo's government, that's his wife, of transforming the country into an authoritarian state and systematically violating human rights. Imagine that. Comes with the territory, doesn't it? In 2018, Ortega responded in widespread anti-government protests with a crackdown, in which more than 300 people were killed. Imagine that. Analysts and opposition politicians in exile said the declaration put into focus the reality of two-person rule under the Ortegas while revealing the couple's fear of an opposition movement taking root. Well, that's why they have a police state. Ortega and Murillo are evidently afraid at the idea that the slightest political opening could create the conditions of dissent to manifest and threaten their grip on power. Now, if this sounds like the Islamist regime in Iran, you're right. But the Islamist regime in Iran goes one step further. Those people are prepared to die for the cause, as long as we die also. The country of Nicaragua is transformed into a full-fledged, family-run dictatorship. Felix Maradiaga, a presidential hopeful for the opposition. Imagine how brave these people are. Who was jailed in Nicaragua from 2021 to 2023 before being expelled to the U.S., said he saw Ortega's comments less as a show of force than as a confession of fear. Okay, well, all the words are important and all the comments are important, but there he is. And who's going to stop him? Nobody. Nobody.
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2: This is Jeff Cruer with my commentary of the day. So Congress is either getting ready to go on vacation or on vacation. This year, they're only slated to work about 119 days, not even one-third of the time. Along with a nice salary, they get huge benefits, perks, travel, staffing, and of course, the ability to engage in insider stock trading. Almost 80% of Americans want to get rid of it. Congress won't. 80% of Americans want term limits. Congress won't do it. Congress won't cut spending. More huge deficits on the way. No wonder Americans hate Congress. It's got an abysmal approval rating. But the midterm elections are coming up. Republicans want to hold on to power. Democrats want to seize power. And whichever base is more motivated will be the key to victory. How should Republicans motivate their base? How about doing something? The Save America Act would be a good start. How about anything other than going on another paid vacation? More info on this and the other hot topics of the day, check out ringsidepolitics.com.
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2: Arab countries on these various bases. We have defended the Arab countries against threats from Russia, against threats now from China, and now threats from Iran. These monarchies and these dictatorships shouldn't be dictating to us how and when and how we defeat the Iranian regime. Nor should Turkey, which is led by a nationalist socialist Islamist, a grave threat to us and his own people. I'll be right back.
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0: America. I'm always keen on gold, which is why I talk to you about it. You know, there are sponsors out there who come to us and we have to turn them down because they don't believe in the subject matter or the service or the product. I have always believed in gold, and those of you who've listened to me for a couple of decades or more and have invested in gold, at least diversified with gold, have done very, very well. So I want you to listen to me, folks. Gold entered 2026 after a historic year. 53 new all-time highs, record annual demand, and an average price up 44% year over year. Then it pushed past $5,500 in January. I believe it's poised right now that trajectory is still there. But the trajectory is never straight up. It's a zigzag. And so when it zags and it's flat for a few weeks or a few months, that's the time to jump in. That's when I jump in. Okay? I'm just being perfectly straightforward with you. And many Wall Street analysts are telling clients that this is the window before gold pushes back toward new highs. Meanwhile, silver is on track for a sixth straight year of structural supply deficit. Now, what does that mean? Silver is used in many industrial applications, for solar, for electric vehicles, for electronics, on assembly lines, in automobiles, other types of automobiles. So that is still pulling heavily on the market. 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Now, ladies and gentlemen, I'm spending a lot of time, and I'm going to spend more time over the course of the next weeks and months, talking about communism, Islamism, woke Reich neo-fascism, because like never before in our lifetimes, this is a serious threat. These ideologies, the first two, are not taking over the Democrat Party. It's taken over some Democrat parties in our cities, in our communities, and some states. It's not theoretical. It's reality. And the woke right neo-fascists, some of them have secreted themselves into our government, into NGOs, into think tanks in and around Washington, D.C. They're making alliance, ideological alliance, with the Marxist Islamists. They hate America. They trash America. They trash our past. And I notice they trash our great conservatives. Milton Friedman, Thomas Sowell, William Buckley, Barry Goldwater, Ronald Reagan, they tell us, just like the Marxists tell us, the world begins today. These people were failures. We can't win on this stuff anymore. Ladies and gentlemen, the day we can't win on the Constitution and the Declaration and our history and our founders, the day we can't win on capitalism, which is called commerce for the rest of us, which wasn't invented by anybody, it's a practice that came into existence without any ideology attached to it, is the day we lose our country and the West dies. Do not believe the demagogues and the propaganda that they're peddling. What is a podcaster? 99.9% of podcasters are losers, are druggies, are people who've had criminal issues, are perverts. Not all of them. 99% of them are that or something else. Inexperienced, unknowledgeable, uninformed, but they know how to drop the F-bomb. This they know how to do. We'll be right back.
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7: News this hour from Town Hall. I'm Keith Peters in Washington. President Trump discussed diplomacy in the Middle East with the leader of Lebanon today. Willie Nelson has the latest.
8: While sitting alongside Lebanese President Joseph Aoun, President Trump said he would be willing to speak with Hezbollah as part of an effort to bring greater peace and stability to the Middle East.
9: But I would speak to Hezbollah. And I speak to everybody. I'll speak to people that a lot of people think I shouldn't be speaking to, and things work out. I would say this, if the president wanted me to speak to Hezbollah, you know, he's lived with Hezbollah for a long time. And if the president wanted me to speak to Hezbollah, I would.
8: Remains a U.S. designated foreign terrorist organization. Willie Nelson, the White House.
7: The U.S. military says it completed an 11th night of strikes on Iran as the two countries vie for control of the Strait of Hormuz. U.S. Central Command says the latest targets struck early Wednesday, including aircraft hangars and drone storage sites. The barrage came after President Trump telegraphed that strikes would be intensifying. There may be some reporting changes for the Equal Employment Opportunity Commission.
10: The Trump administration is seeking to toss aside a 60-year-old requirement for tens of thousands of private sector employers to submit workforce demographic reports each year to the Equal Employment Opportunity Commission. The EEOC's Republican majority voted 2-1 to rescind that data collection requirement, marking a quiet but profound salvo from President Donald Trump's shakeup of civil rights enforcement. The EEOC, which receives more than 88,000 worker complaints each year, has historically used that data to guide its enforcement priorities. I'm Lisa Dwyer.
7: On Wall Street, the Dow up by 385 points. The NASDAQ rose 329. The S&P advanced 65 points, and oil near $85 a barrel. 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
7: An update on President Trump's ongoing battle with New York Times journalists. We hear more on this story from correspondent Haya Panjwani reporting.
13: Before he was elected, a divided three-judge panel suspended its decision until August 3rd to allow more time for Biden to consider another appeal. The panel's 2-1 ruling found that there's a substantial public interest in disclosing the material the Democrat wants to keep hidden. The recordings were obtained by a special counsel who investigated Biden's handling of classified documents. Republicans demanded the material after the special counsel declined to file charges. Haya Panjwani, Washington.
7: ESPN is undergoing a significant round of layoffs for the first time in 3 years after taking over the NFL network in April. Some on-air personnel were affected. News and analysis at townhall.com. From Washington, I'm Keith Peters. A federal judge hits the brakes on a proposed entertainment industry mega merger.
14: Paramount and Warner Brothers Discovery have been ordered to pause their $81 billion merger for at least 2 weeks, allowing states challenging the deal more time to see their case through in court. 12 states, led by California, sued to block Paramount's pending buyout of Warner, alleging the combination would extinguish competition in Hollywood and lead to fewer choices for consumers, especially moviegoers and cable customers across the U.S. Rich Thomason reporting.
7: The director of the Smithsonian's National Museum of American History is pushing back against a White House report, labeling the institution's leadership as radical activists. Anthea Hardig told the House Oversight Subcommittee on Tuesday the report does present the museum's work. The report criticized the museum as not telling history in an inspiring and unifying way. More at Town Hall.
15: This is Jeff Cruer with my commentary of the day. So Congress is either getting ready to go on vacation or on vacation. This year, they're only slated to work about 119 days, not even one-third of the time. Along with a nice salary, they get huge benefits, perks, travel, staffing, and of course, the ability to engage in insider stock trading. Almost 80% of Americans want to get rid of it. Congress won't. 80% of Americans want term limits. Congress won't do it. Congress won't cut spending. More huge deficits on the way. No wonder Americans hate Congress. It's got an abysmal approval rating. But the midterm elections are coming up. Republicans want to hold on to power. Democrats want to seize power. And whichever base is more motivated will be the key to victory. How should Republicans motivate their base? How about doing something? The Save America Act would be a good start. How about anything other than going on another paid vacation?
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17: He's here. 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
0: Hello, America. 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Our number, 877-381-3811, 877-381-3811. It looks like Grant Plattner's replacement in Maine may have a lot of problems. Our friends at Town Hall, Jeff Charles, points this out. The Democrats' new Senate candidate in Maine isn't much better than his predecessor, Grant Plattner, who dropped out of the race after the party couldn't continue pretending it was anything other than a total scumbag. Former Maine Senate President Troy Jackson is poised to become the new nominee after edging out his opponents in a special selection process to replace Plattner. The candidate effectively locked up the nomination over the weekend by sweeping county delegate elections. American Prospect reported that he won a majority of the vote in a whopping 15 out of 16 counties and took over 90% of the delegates overall. But like Plattner, Jackson has some problems. In September 2019, Jackson and his wife purchased a home in Augusta, Maine, for $216,000 using a FHA, Federal Housing Administration, mortgage. They required the borrower to occupy the property as a principal residence for at least a year. However, the candidate admitted that he did not fulfill this requirement. This is called fraud, ladies and gentlemen. This is unfortunate, but I never really read the forms, he told the Portland Press-Herald. He noted that he paid his mortgage broker a lot of money and that he filled out the forms and me and my wife signed them. Well, you signed them under the penalty of perjury. Not surprising Jackson would use that excuse, given that deflecting blame is to politicians what mustard is to a hot dog. Jackson's broker, however, told a different story. Quote, I mean, he's a senator. You'd think he would read forms and understand them, he told the Maine Wire. The candidate later sold the home in December 2021 for $323,000, a pretty good profit, wouldn't you say? Yeah, I'd say so. Republican lawmakers filed ethics complaints against Jackson, but the Maine Ethics Commission said it lacked jurisdiction over potential federal occupancy fraud. No criminal charges were filed, and I'm pretty sure I don't have to explain why. No, that's right. Because it was a Democrat regime. What's interesting about Jackson is that he has not done an about-face on several policy positions. He voted against legalizing same-sex marriage in 2009 and espoused more restrictive views on abortion. He later reversed both positions, and yet nobody's holding him to account. Nobody's questioning him. He reversed on major positions. He's a typical far-left type, advocating for Medicare for all, slamming immigration and customs enforcement operations across the country. Ay, ay, ay. Ay, ay, ay. Crazy. And yet, not unusual for these lefties, is it? No, it's not. They're all kind of creepy. You want to know the truth? Well, they're all kind of creepy. And now we have this Abdul El-Sayed in Michigan. Look at all these candidates running, how sick they are. The New York Post points out this Abdul El-Sayed is set to attend a campaign fundraiser co-hosted by a lawyer who was also once honored her grandfather. She honored her grandfather who fought for the Nazis in Nazi Germany. She honored the grandfather. It's not like she said, oh, boy, I want to keep my... No, she honored the grandfather. Kelly Newman, a prominent local lawyer and Democratic fundraiser, is co-hosting the event to pad El-Sayed's campaign coffers in the home stretch of his primary race and the showdown against Democratic Michigan U.S. Representative Haley Stevens for their party's Senate nod. Newman previously faced a firestorm on Veterans Day in 2024 when she honored her grandfather's military service. The problem was it was service for the Nazis. He escaped to Brazil with my father after Germany lost in World War II and then made their way to Detroit, where they spoke no English, and worked their way up to provide a stable life for their family. Well, they should have been arrested, don't you think, and deported. Newman hailed her grandpa's one of my best friends and one of the first people in my life who accepted me as gay when I was nervous and scared. Michigan lawyer argued that her grandfather was proof that people can change and love indeed can win. Excuse me, your grandfather was a Nazi. He fought for the Nazis. After facing backlash, Newman deleted that post. Earlier this year, Newman issued a public apology for the post and blamed the Stevens campaign operation for digging it up. Well, for digging it up? Seriously? You're the one who posted it. She also disputed the characterization of her grandfather being a Nazi soldier, seemingly alluding to the reporting that he was in the German Wehrmacht. Well, that's a Nazi soldier. I wonder if he had a tattoo. Many experts, as well as the Holocaust Memorial Museum, have disputed the notion that German soldiers didn't fight for the Nazi regime. Of course they did. It's incredible. Let's see here. As the commercials take over my page, I do hate that. When these commercials take over my page, Mr. Producer, I never buy the product that interferes with what I'm trying to read. You know, even in the quiet of my own home. You're the same way? But a campaign rep told the Jewish Insider, the host in question has hosted or donated to several Democratic senators, congresspeople, statewide elected officials and candidates, including Abdul's opponent, Congresswoman Stevens. All of us, including the host, condemn Nazi ideology. But she embraced her grandfather. Now, maybe you do that quietly, right? Because you're embarrassed. You know, maybe you do that quietly. But this guy, Abdul, he takes in an awful lot of nut jobs. He's got a lot of baggage he's carrying, and he's hoping that'll help him, believe it or not. He believes that'll actually help him. Let's keep going. State Department identifies Democratic Socialists of America as willing vectors of Cuban influence in the United States, reports John Solomon at the great Just the News. State Department detailed travel by Democratic Socialists to Cuba. You've heard this in part. The party's entanglement with Cuba-backed groups in the United States and ideological affinity for the Cuban regime in a report released on Monday. The State Department warned that the Democratic Socialists of America serve as a willing vector of Cuban communist influence in the U.S., bolstered by a network of organizations tied to Cuban intelligence. In a new report released yesterday detailing Cuba's decades-long effort to make the revolution in the United States, quote-unquote, the State Department highlights the DSA's deep connections to organizations connected to Cuban intelligence, including at least one sanctioned by the U.S. government. And these connections include the organization's public membership in the National Network of Cuba, which is linked to the sanctioned Cuban Institute of Friendship with the Peoples.
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0: In coordination with their Islamist comrades. And they work together. Piker, AOC, the Islamists with the communists. And they're under the umbrella of the Democrat Party, where there's some resistance taking place. Some, not enough. I'll be right back.
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27: 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It appears by its own numbers, the U.S. government seems insolvent. It's reported that the Treasury shows about $6 trillion in assets and over $47 trillion in liabilities. Add it all up, and it looks like the U.S. owes more than $130 trillion it doesn't have. 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

0: guy really is.
1: All right, we better phase it down. People, what are you doing? I'm doing what I like to do. I pick these songs. Mr. Producer, do I pick these songs or not? I pick these songs. Now, if they're really weird, Mr. Producer, are you sure about that? But this is my favorite, because Aretha is one of the best. Whitney Houston, another one. But I told you folks years ago, I'm a Motown guy. That's what I am. Not just Motown, but I love Motown. But I love this even more. This is, to me, sort of like church music, but sort of a mix of hip-hop and church. I can't really explain it, you know, but I really do love it. Speaks for me. Speaks for me. Also, we keep going through some of this very ugly stuff. I mean, the Democrat Party, ladies and gentlemen, is your enemy. It's your enemy. And people need to get used to this fact. Several prominent Democrats, ready for this one? This is from Fox. Peter Panindo. And by the way, Fox Digital does great research. Great research. Several prominent Democrats were caught on camera participating in a progressive political video. That's what they call it, I guess. And it's a call which began with one speaker comparing America to a Nazi regime ruled by dead-eye psychopaths and bloodthirsty imperialists. You think what I've been telling you over these last several years about this party, about these people, was overstating it? It was never overstating it. Never. I know exactly what we're dealing with here. And I've been banging the pots and pans. I've been raising my voice. Why do you raise your voice? Well, what the hell? If my voice isn't on the air anymore, you better worry a lot, quite frankly. Participants on the call, which was hosted by Progressive Victory in March, included Ro Khanna, the con man, whose name has been floated as a possible presidential contender, several Democratic Socialists of America endorsed candidates, Abdul El-Sayed, there he goes again, Cori Bush, that jackass from St. Louis, the Rizal, I can't even pronounce this woman's name, another one, Yabba Dabba, a spokesman for Karina, for Khanna, I guess, has since disavowed the speaker's comments and said Khanna was not on the call at the time the remarks were made. Hey, look, the company you keep, pal. We know exactly who you are and what you are. So keep in mind now, the Democrats are calling us bloodthirsty imperialists, dead-eye psychopaths, and comparing us to the Nazi regime that we fought and destroyed. I'll be right back.
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3: With SRN News, I'm Jason Walker. Federal appeals court denying a bid from former President Joe Biden to keep the Justice Department from giving a conservative think tank redacted transcripts and audio recordings of conversations that Biden had with his biographer. That was roughly 10 years ago. However, the court stayed the opinion until August 3rd to allow time for further appeals. Trump administration calling on Congress for $87 billion to fund the expanding war with Iran. War Secretary Pete Hegseth briefed lawmakers Tuesday in a classified bipartisan meeting. U.S. military confirming that a third service member is believed to have died in Friday's attack. identified as Sergeant Angel S. Rampersand of Ozone Park in New York. SRN News.
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6: News this hour from Town Hall. I'm Jason Walker. Trump administration asking Congress to fund the expanding war with Iran. At a Senate Appropriations Committee hearing, Republican Chairwoman Susan Collins says much of the $93 billion budget request predates the war with Iran.
7: Some of the requirements, such as the shortfalls in munitions, have been well known to this committee for some time. And prior to the conflict with Iran, there has been bipartisan support to address these shortfalls. While these munition shortfalls have been years in the making, they are growing increasingly urgent.
6: House Republicans sounding the alarm over Democrat socialists. House Speaker Mike Johnson says he remains optimistic the majority of Americans will ultimately reject socialists on the November ballot.
8: Not on our watch. We're not going to do that. And I am very confident. In fact, I'm very enthusiastic about the upcoming midterm election because I believe that people are beginning to see this. And it is going to motivate voter turnout for true Americans who love their country and want to keep it.
6: Johnson's been on the road for 2 weeks, traveling to districts all across the nation. He's hearing from constituents concerned over the rise of the Democrat socialist.
8: Everywhere we go, the American people are seeing and understanding, they're articulating in their own way, the stark contrast between the two sides. As we say all the time, this is not your father's Democratic Party. That the chasm between the two sides and their visions for America and what we believe, our principles, our priorities, our platforms, has never been more divergent than it is right now.
6: Changes in Ukraine. President Volodymyr Zelensky has fired General Oleksandr Syrskyy as commander of Ukraine's armed forces. That decision follows days of major protest. More on these stories, townhall.com.
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6: A federal judge approving a $1.5 billion copyright settlement involving AI company Anthropic. Here's Bob Agnew.
0: The company will pay thousands of authors about $3,000 per book for using pirated copies to train its Claude chatbot. A district court judge ruled on Monday the settlement provides meaningful relief to affected authors and publishers. The case began when best-selling novelist Andrea Bartz and two other authors filed the suit in 2024. Plaintiff attorney Justin Nelson calls it, quote, the largest known copyright recovery in history. Bob Agnew reporting.
6: Federal health officials remaining focused on lettuce from Taylor Farms as the source of an outbreak despite inaccurate test results reported over the weekend. FDA has briefed the media on how the government erroneously reported a direct link between a sample of lettuce from Taylor Farms and the parasite that causes the digestive issue. Breaking news and analysis, Town Hall. Well, a new round of layoffs at ESPN.
10: A memo sent to employees says most moves are the result of ESPN's acquisition of NFL Network and other league digital assets. While most of the layoffs affect production and behind-the-scenes personnel, some on-air talent was affected, including NFL analyst Ryan Clark, who learned of his layoff while on NFL Live Monday. Clark was told by company executives rather than hear about it elsewhere. He did not finish his appearance on the show. The ESPN layoffs are part of other reductions taking place throughout the Walt Disney Company this week. I'm Lisa Dwyer.
6: 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More on these stories, townhall.com.
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13: He's here. 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
14: Hello, America. 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Our number, 877-381-3811. We will be taking calls soon. 877-381-3811. The reports of B-1 bombers heading to the Middle East right now as I speak. Maybe that has something to do with what the president said today in the Oval Office, which is the following. Cut five. Go.
15: Do you believe that Iran has moved nuclear centrifuges into Pickaxe Mountain? And when you say we're not done yet, what is left to finish?
16: Well, I think that they may have. We don't have it on record. All we do is read the fake news. You know, we see the news is so wrong so many times. So, you know, maybe this one they have right. But it's okay. It doesn't mean anything unless they have the material. You're talking about the centrifuges. Yeah, it doesn't mean anything unless they have the material. They don't have. We follow the material. That's where the action is. And we'll be hitting that area probably pretty soon. And there's not a thing they can do about it. You know, normally I wouldn't say that. If I thought they could do something about it, I would never say that. But we'll be hitting that area pretty soon and very heavily.
14: And here he is trying to defend this country, trying to take down these remaining sort of outposts of potential nuclear weapons. Centrifuges, I think, are being hidden there, according to the Israelis' published reports. And here we have Chris Van Hollen on CNN yesterday. This guy is an Islamist-supporting member of the United States Senate. an Islamist supporting member of the United States Senate. His wife is apparently very aggressively in that mode as well. He has undermined our troops from day one. He's undermining our country in the middle of a war. And there was a time when, regardless of the state, regardless of the party, that when a senator conducted himself this way, it was a political death spiral. But now they have candidates running and so forth and so on. Things are very wrong. A lot of it has to do with immigration. A lot of it has to do with homegrown indoctrination in our colleges and universities and in our media. But here's this Van Hollen. Cut six, go.
17: There is no plan, John. And the thing about this senseless war is that there never has been a plan. And
14: they repeat themselves, and they try to brainwash the public with repetition and slow. There's no plan. Yes, there's a plan. It's being executed every day. It doesn't mean that the plan works perfectly. No plan does in a time of war. But there's a plan. It is being executed. And it would be helpful if we had people who actually supported it in the Democrat Party. But you basically have one in the Senate. In the House, maybe there's a handful, but that's it. Go ahead.
17: The president said the objective was one thing one day. He changed it to something else another day. And now we see more Americans killed, more Americans injured, more civilians killed.
14: You know what, ladies and gentlemen? Do they seem like they're really upset about Americans killed? I don't mean to be controversial, but do they seem they are today? When Biden had that disastrous pullout in Afghanistan, did they? They seem very concerned about any of this when illegal aliens are murdering American citizens and raping young girls and so forth and so on. Do they seem to care? No, they don't seem to care at all, do they? No, for them it's just another argument. Go ahead.
17: This is closed again. It's widening, as you reported. The Houthis are talking about closing the strait that goes into the red.
14: You know, the problem is we don't have a reporter that pushes back and says, you know, Senator, by now, if you had your way, the Iranians literally would have a nuclear weapon. Then what would you do? And they'd have 10,000 ballistic missiles. Then what would you do? No pushback at all. That's why none of these bastards want to come on my program. Seriously. Seriously. Go ahead.
17: And oil prices are going up. And other prices are going to go up.
14: Oil prices have gone down. But oil prices go up and down. But they really went way up when Van Hollen's policies were being implemented by his favorite president, Joe Biden. And then oil prices, your gasoline price at the pump for regular was $5.19 at its peak under Biden. You remember that? I remember it. I looked it up. That was the average, $5.19 a gallon under Biden, when there was no Iran and military action with Iran. It was self-inflicted through climate change policies that Van Hollen supports to this day. So he doesn't give a damn about the price of a gallon of gasoline, except, again, to use it as a political argument. Go ahead.
17: So you have the president who promised the country he'd keep us out of war and bring down prices?
14: Now, he promised the country there wouldn't be forever wars. He didn't say to the country, we're never going to take military action, even if the other country is building nuclear weapons with nuclear missiles in order to blow us off the face of the earth. He never, ever said that, did he? I despise these demagogues on the left. I despise them. Go ahead.
17: Doing just the opposite. When you're digging a hole, stop digging. That's what
14: digging
17: they should do.
14: Digging a hole, stop digging. He must have been at a Chinese restaurant. What do you think, Mr. Producer? Probably got a fortune cookie? Probably played the lottery numbers on the fortune cookie? By the way, I saw how those were made. My family did many years ago. When we were in San Francisco, when you could actually walk in the streets of San Francisco in Chinatown, and we went into this place, and there were two old ladies, Chinese ladies, who didn't speak English, two old ladies, we were there, and they had the round dough that you use to fold around the fortune in the fortune cookie, and they're making them and throwing them in a pile, making them. Then they have a little bit of an assembly line that wraps them. So they're fun to read, but if you actually believe them or take them seriously, if you saw how they were made, you wouldn't. Take my words for it. Now we have Senator, it's actually Congressman Adam Smith on MS Now. This guy said the other day to the Jewish Insider, I believe it was, that he voted to cut off Israel because his family was threatened violently. His home was actually maybe even broken into, if my recollection is right. And so he was threatened, so he voted to do it even though he didn't want to. Now, have you ever heard a congressman say that before, America? I haven't. Cut seven, go.
18: And look, and it feeds into the narrative of Trump as a fascist instead of a democratically elected president of the United States.
14: What? You know, Trump honors every court decision, every single court decision. Do not forget what they did to Donald Trump, and do not forget what they will do to him if the Democrats take the House. Fascism? Fascism, thy name is Democrat Party. You've got communists running. You've got Nazis running, people with tattoos, people with records of fraud, people with the blind sheik who tried to blow up the Twin Towers the first time. You've got people running who are talking about dismantling our Constitution, who are trashing the Declaration of Independence, who are embracing Hamas and Mao Zedong, and you're calling Trump fascist? You sick bastards, are you kidding me? Go ahead.
18: I mean, George W. Bush regularly briefed us. We didn't love the wars or how they were going.
14: You hated George W. Bush. God knows you hated Reagan. You tried to impeach him, too. Go ahead.
18: Within the Bush administration, that there was a constitutional construct.
19: This is Jeff Cruer with my commentary of the day. So Congress is either getting ready to go on vacation or on vacation. This year, they're only slated to work about 119 days, not even one-third of the time. Along with a nice salary, they get huge benefits, perks, travel, staffing, and of course, the ability to engage in insider stock trading. Almost 80% of Americans want to get rid of it. Congress won't. 80% of Americans want term limits. Congress won't do it. Congress won't cut spending. More huge deficits on the way. No wonder Americans hate Congress. It's got an abysmal approval rating. But the midterm elections are coming up. Republicans want to hold on to power. Democrats want to seize power. And whichever base is more motivated will be the key to victory. How should Republicans motivate their base? How about doing something? The Save America Act would be a good start. How about anything other than going on another paid vacation?
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0: Welcome back, America. We be here, you be there.
1: Oh, yes.
0: Let us go to Todd, Anaheim, California, on the Mark Levin app. Todd, how are you, my friend?
2: I'm doing fantastic. Thank you so much, Mark, for taking my call. I really appreciate it.
1: Thank you, brother.
2: You're such a you're like an idol of mine. Anyways, I have two quick points.
1: Yes, sir.
2: I have a the first point is it's a blessing and a curse. What do I mean? I'm 66 years old. I'm Jewish. My parents are still alive. My mom is 92, and my dad is 97. That's the blessing. The curse is they're both far left libs.
1: Still?
2: They hate Trump. Unbelievable, Mark. Still. So I just had a conversation with both of them this morning, and I brought up the point about what is a working class person? How do they define working class? Mm-hmm. My mom says anyone who makes under $100,000, and I asked my father, and he says anyone making under $200,000.
1: Hmm.
2: If you asked 100 libs the same question, I think you would get 100 different answers because they don't even know what they're talking about.
1: Mm-hmm. And also, how do communists treat working class people? I spent the first hour on this. They kill them.
2: You don't kill
1: 60 million people and 30 million people. Look at North Korea. Look at the working class people there. They're in internment camps. Look at the working class people in China. They are in a police state where they are disappeared. Look at any of these communist regimes. Look how the working class is treated. Go ahead. I'm sorry.
2: That's right. No, that's absolutely right. And my parents, and I say it to them, the left, their party, it's not the Kennedy party anymore.
1: Mm-hmm.
2: It's a radical left, and they despise America.
1: Mm-hmm.
2: The second point I want to say, and you always do it on your radio show, and I think it's such a great thing. It's like a debate within a debate. That is, you play clips of Martha McCallum talking to the DSA co-chair. You play it of AOC and Bernie Sanders and all the other libs, and then you stop it in the middle of the audio, and then you do a point counterpoint type of thing, and
1: mm-hmm.
2: it's so effective. Yet you don't do it on. I haven't seen it on Fox TV show, and I think if you did that, because they won't debate you, but if you had a segment, and I would call it pointless counterpoint. Because everything the libs say, in my opinion, is pointless. And you're so persuasive because you tell the truth. It's almost like a debate within a debate. And then you could call them out after you play it and say, hey, if you disagree, I welcome AOC on here. I welcome the DSA chair on here. And you'll prove how
1: powerful. It's not a bad idea. Let me think about it and talk it over with the powers that be. Yeah, it's something I love doing on radio. No question about it. Listen to me. You're a good son. Unfortunately, your parents are wrong, and you would think by now when they're looking at society, certainly the last 2, 3, 4 years, they would realize that. But what are you going to do? Now, how did you turn out a conservative? You just used your own noggin?
2: I did. When I was 20, I live in California. I was born and raised in Southern California. Mm-hmm. I started a company when I was 25 years old, and I changed because there were so many regulations back in 1985, Mark, that mm-hmm. I had to jump through with workman's compensation. I had to find every loophole to try to just make my business function and work. Mm-hmm. I ended up selling it, but it grew to a $3 million a year business.
1: Beautiful.
2: In 13 years. And like you say, and you preach it, hard work. This is the working class we're talking about.
1: Mm-hmm.
2: I worked my butt off. Every day was not a weekend. Saturday and Sunday could have been a Tuesday or Wednesday. It didn't matter. I just worked and worked and worked and built this company with my partner. We had over 100 employees when I sold my company.
1: How old were you when you sold it? You were fairly young, I take it.
2: I was 38 years old.
1: Amazing.
2: Yeah, and I reinvested and did positive things.
1: You'd be very proud of yourself.
2: Decisions.
1: Yeah, exactly. This is what America's all about. And yet, according to your own parents' definition, you're not in the working class, and yet you worked your ass off. You were smart about it. You created jobs. People got salaries. They paid taxes. They got benefits. That's the whole point, isn't it?
2: That, like I said, not only was it my American dream, but I employed, like I said, 100 people, helped their families, and it was a wonderful feeling. It wasn't just about the money. It was about the country, creating jobs, supporting people. It was my dream, and I'm so blessed to this day, and I'm blessed to have my parents. Although we don't agree, I love them. God bless them. God bless you.
1: And same to you. You're a very, very nice guy. I can tell. Thank you very, very much. Appreciate your call. Now, Ron called yesterday, so we want to bring Ron back, our friend from Garland, Texas, WBAP. Ron, go ahead, my friend.
3: Good evening. We doing all right today?
1: We are. You're on.
3: Okay. I'm sitting here eating some Cracker Jacks, and I was just trying
1: Wait a minute. I thought I was the only one that eats Cracker Jacks now. Good for you.
3: Well, they're not the same like they used to be when we was kids.
1: But they're good enough.
3: It's pretty good, yeah. I'm just sitting there trying to mull over, you know, there must be some kind of pork or something in this SAVE Act, because that's the only reason I can figure out how come, and I don't know who the Republicans are that are pushing back against it about the SAVE Act.
1: There's no pork in it that I'm aware of. I think it's a standalone bill. And I have not heard a rational argument yet. But, you know, we actually have votes with the Democrats. Every single one of them vote one way, and rarely do we get the Republicans doing it. But I did hear that it passed in the House again. So the Speaker, Mike Johnson, deserves a lot of credit for rounding that up and getting that through. I think that's what happened.
3: Well, that's a great thing. You know, down here in Texas, we finally got rid of one of the rhinos. Mm-hmm. And, of course, I don't know, the one that's going to replace him is going to be a whole lot better. But at least he goes after people. And I'm talking about John Cornyn. He was useless for so many years for us. Didn't care a thing about him. He got in office, and he would turn right back against us every time. Another make-a-deal Mitch kind of guy. I just wanted to leave with this also. First of all, man, it's great to talk to you. I mean, I've been listening to you a long time. And
1: thank you.
3: You know, you're such a nice guy. You really are.
1: You're very kind. Thank you.
3: Have you ever heard of a Mossad, Hassan Youssef?
1: Yep, I have. He's the son of one of the founders of Hamas.
3: Hamas.
1: Yeah.
3: Yes, sir. So have you ever thought about having him on? Because I've watched some of his videos.
1: All right, let me tell you something. I've never told anybody this. All right, Ron, you hang up, but listen to the show. I'm going to fill you in on something that happened. I'll fill in the whole country while we're at it. So we'll be right back. I'm gonna answer Ron's question. We'll be right back.
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5: With SRN News, I'm Jason Walker. Trump administration is calling on Congress for $87 billion to fund the expanding war in Iran. War Secretary Pete Hegseth briefing lawmakers earlier Tuesday, that in a classified bipartisan meeting before appearing later before the Senate Appropriations Committee. U.S. military confirming now that a third member of the armed forces believed to be dead in Friday's attack on a base in Jordan, now identified as Sergeant Angel S. Rampersad of Ozone Park, New York. Officials have also identified a soldier killed while disarming an Iranian drone as Sergeant Michael Emmanuel Swinton from North Carolina. More gains on Wall Street. The Dow is up 385 points. SRN News.
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0: go down. Do you think you could build this new coalition with people like MTG?
1: Look, she said a lot of things I disagree with, too. I'll just say this, that I wouldn't be surprised, right? You know, when you ask me about why establishment elite Democrats are so worried about me, it's because there are a lot of people who listen to her who are going to vote for me in the general election.
2: No, that's not why, genius. A lot of people are worried about you because you're a communist and an Islamist. And because you embrace groups like Hamas or people who support Hamas, like Piker. In other words, you're evil. You're evil. That's why a lot of people worry about you, and they don't want you in the Senate. Marjorie Traitor Gangrene is a head case, a nutshell. And she's self-serving and self-promoting. And she switched sides so fast, your neck hurts. You're just watching it. And so we know what's going on. I've been talking about it now for a long time. The Marxist, Islamist, woke, right, neo-fascists. They call it the U or the V. I've called it the fusion. And their views have fused. And so you've got the woke, right, neo-fascists who are very socialistic when it comes to economic policy. They reject people like Milton Friedman. They reject people like Thomas Jefferson and Madison, and they embrace others instead. And, of course, we have the Islamists and the Marxists who embrace everything, who reject everything about this country. And so they have a common cause. The common cause is their hate for you, Mr. and Mrs. America. Their hate for you, Mr. and Mrs. America. So I wanted you to hear that. All the whack jobs are kind of joined together. Let's go to Neil, Fairfield, California, the great KSFO. Neil, how are you?
3: I'm doing well.
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0: They were organizing, and Trump ordered them to drop that bomb. It's right below. It's a conventional weapon, the Moab bomb, which, like, blows up everything within a mile. I mean, takes it off the face of the earth. I think we ought to drop a couple of those. Now, the problem is they're not as accurate. But let's give it a shot. What do you say?
1: Bunker busters and take out those ballistic missiles that they still have left that they're hiding in the mountains.
0: I agree with that, too. And I think you're going to have to hit these sites a few times, the B-1s and the B-2s. All right, brother. You sound great. I appreciate it. Do I have to take a break now, Rich? I think I do. We'll be right back.
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3: 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It appears by its own numbers, the U.S. government seems insolvent. 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Add it all up, and it looks like the U.S. owes more than $130 trillion it doesn't have. 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

0: 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What an opportunity. Nobody else is doing that. Nobody else is doing that. All right. Let us go to Mike. How do you pronounce this in Wyoming? LaBarge, Wyoming, Sirius XM satellite? Is that right?
1: That's correct. LaBarge, Wyoming.
0: Very
1: founded
0: good.
1: Founded by a famous trapper years ago.
0: How are you, sir?
1: I believe I got to talk to you. I've been listening for you for 20 years out here in what's left of our oil field. But
0: thank you.
1: You know, I just wanted to bring up that I don't think America really understands we're at war. You know, if they have to sacrifice one thing, they're bitching about it.
0: You know?
1: And when we get ever hit on our home country again, and, you know, we're going to be paying a lot more. I mean, a $5 gallon of gas is not going to make any difference at all. Mm-hmm. And it just hurts my heart that, you know, so many people are unpatriotic. And if they don't come out and vote, you know, we're just liable to get into all this communism. And
0: The other side votes. Let's just be honest. The communist votes, the Islamist votes. But I don't know. I got to pray. We're going to work very hard behind this microphone to get people out to vote. But if people don't vote, we're going to lose. It's that simple.
1: Well, I'll tell you, I hope people do listen, and people need to spread the word, because I think a lot of people got out and voted for Trump last time, and, you know, that's how we overcome all the ruthless cheating going on. But if they don't get off their ass and get to voting, and once we lose it, we're going to play hell getting it back.
0: You're right. We're not going to get it back. You know, once liberty is lost, it's virtually impossible to get it back. Thank you for your call, man. Wyoming. It's an honor to know you're listening to me out there. I very much appreciate it. You know, it's an honor when I go through the call list, ladies and gentlemen, Wyoming and Montana and North and South Dakota, and then we have Maine and Florida and Pennsylvania, Texas and Michigan, and you move out west, we got all the states out there, and south, we got all the states here. Every corner of this United States, it's just such an honor. I've got 1 minute. Sandy in Montana, the great KJJR. Go for it. Go.
2: My Philadelphia brother.
0: Thank you.
2: you know, this paradigm that the DSA wants. These media anchors and personalities, athletes with their salaries, Hollywood with their salaries, actors, producers, creatives, free agencies, who do you think they're going to go for first?
0: No,
2: they're going
0: right.
2: after your money.
0: You're right. You're right. Well said. The left. You're going to get whacked and you're going to deserve it. 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And all the men and women, the freedom fighters all over the world, and you, the American people, God bless you.
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6: This is Jeff Cruer with my commentary of the day. So Congress is either getting ready to go on vacation or on vacation. This year, they're only slated to work about 119 days. Not even one third of the time. Along with a nice salary, they get huge benefits, perks, travel, staffing, and of course, the ability to engage in insider stock trading. Almost 80% of Americans want to get rid of it. Congress won't. 80% of Americans want term limits. Congress won't do it. Congress won't cut spending. More huge deficits on the way. No wonder Americans hate Congress. It's got an abysmal approval rating. But the midterm elections are coming up. Republicans want to hold on to power. Democrats want to seize power. And whichever base is more motivated will be the key to victory. How should Republicans motivate their base? How about doing something? The Save America Act would be a good start. How about anything other than going on another paid vacation?
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10: News this hour from Town Hall. I'm Jason Walker. President Volodymyr Zelensky has fired his general, Alexander Sikorsky, as commander-in-chief of Ukraine's armed forces. That decision follows days of mass protest in Kyiv demanding the general's removal. An update on President Trump's ongoing battle with New York Times journalists.
11: Officials are looking to acquire phone records of New York Times journalists in an effort to unmask sources. A court document says President Donald Trump's administration sought New York Times journalists' phone records and even those of some of their relatives in an attempt to unmask the confidential sources of the reporters. They'd written about Trump's Qatari-gifted Air Force One jet. The motion reveals more expansive attempts by Trump's Republican administration than previously known to compel the identity of sources. The Justice Department justifies the original subpoenas by saying reporters are not the targets. Those leaking classified information are high up in Juwanee, Washington.
10: South Carolina congresswoman is breaking from President Trump and endorsing a different candidate. Here's Laura Winters.
12: Republican Congresswoman Nancy Mace endorsing Ralph Norman in South Carolina's special Senate election to replace the late Senator Lindsey Graham. Mace calling Ralph Norman a tried and true conservative warrior. President Trump, meanwhile, endorsing Graham's sister Darlene to run for the six-year term. And she says after praying about it, she's in.
10: A U.S. appeals court has overturned a lower court ruling that had ordered the release of Columbia University activist Mohsen Moudawi from immigration detention. Now, it is a decision that could allow the Trump administration to detain him again in a campaign against violent pro-Palestinian protesters. More on these stories, townhall.com.
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10: America's roads getting safer, somewhat. Here's Rich Thomason.
15: New estimates show road deaths are declining in the U.S. and globally. A study in Lancet Public Health reveals global road injuries and fatalities each fell more than 30% from 1990 to 2023. In the U.S., traffic deaths rose until 2021, but have since declined. The National Highway Traffic Safety Administration reports fatalities peaked at over 43,000 in 2021 and dropped to about 36,000 last year. Rich Thomason reporting.
10: There may be some major changes coming now to the Equal Employment Opportunity Commission, chief regulatory agency for enforcing anti-discrimination laws, proposing that ending a requirement that employers submit annual data on the racial and gender breakdown of their workforces on the job. Breaking news and analysis, townhall.com. AI leading a rally on Wall Street.
16: More gains for makers of computer chips and other AI winners carried Wall Street higher. The S&P 500 rose 0.9% Tuesday. The Dow added 385 points. That's about 0.7%. The Nasdaq Composite rose 1.3%. Micron Technology and NVIDIA had solid gains for the second day in a row. They had fallen sharply last week. The price of Brent crude got close to $92 a barrel for the first time in 5 weeks as strikes continued in the war with Iran. That's up from less than $72 a barrel early this month. Treasury yields rose in the bond market. The yield on the 10-year Treasury climbed to 4.63%. Seth Sutel, New York.
10: OpenAI disclosing an unprecedented cyber incident where its AI system apparently hacked into another AI company. Spokesman says that incident occurred during model evaluations. More on these stories, townhall.com.
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19: 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Hi, this is Douglas Viviani of Everything Old is New Again. 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

0: scout for spying. Say it ain't so. Plus, a fifth person dies from Legionnaire's disease in New York City. Hey, everybody, I'm Kate Delaney. Right at the top, we roll into the rundown here on America Tonight. It's all about Big Bad Bertha. Oh, nasty stuff. Tropical Storm Bertha churning up on Tuesday, about 105 miles south-southeast of Mobile, Alabama, skirting the Gulf Coast on a path that's expected to slam into the shores of southeastern Louisiana. I mean, it is moving about 6 miles an hour, and you can see how the water really is churning. There's riptide warnings all over the place. There are watches and warnings for this tropical storm in effect for parts of the Florida Panhandle to the coast of southeastern Louisiana, including Panama City and Pensacola back in Florida and Mobile, Alabama, Gulfport, Mississippi, all of them in the way of this. It's kind of a weird lopsided system with the bulk of that heavy, heavy rainfall and the strongest winds south of the center, well offshore so far. But it's early and it's still tracking, right? It may weaken back to a tropical depression, let's hope, by sometime on Thursday, and maybe even dissipate or become a post-tropical storm by the end of the week as it weakens as it approaches the Texas coast. Now, if you're listening in New Orleans, you're likely to see some showers, a lot of gusty winds, could be more of a tropical storm force. And that started on Tuesday night. That should last through Wednesday and maybe a little bit into Thursday, but not the major impacts that could have been felt. So let out a sigh of relief. Maybe I'm jinxing it, but it looks to me, as I was looking at all the weather maps just right before I cracked open this mic, that could be the case. It looked a lot better to me. That is for sure. Now, what's interesting is there are other weather patterns across the U.S. that are wreaking havoc with travel. For example, if you were flying out of the East Coast, especially in New York, you were delayed because once again, there was a wall of water and there was big concerns about flooding and what that ultimately was doing to some of the planes that were landing and some that were trying to get ready to take off. Always at the top of this, we talk about Iran. So the U.S. military completed its 11th night of strikes on Iran as the attacks are kind of overshadowing diplomacy. Pretty fair to say that. Pete Hegseth, in the meantime, was on the Hill, the defense secretary. He was asked about why $3.75 billion has been spent, or $37.5 billion has been spent on the war so far in Iran, and why is he asking for more money?
1: You are asking for unlimited money for bombs when people can't feed their families. And I don't know how this administration intends to defend those decisions to the American people.
2: Not unlimited bombs, Senator. I'm asking for the right bombs at the right time to ensure we can deter our adversaries into the future, and that's...
0: All right, so Hegseth testified along with the Joint Chiefs of Staff defending the funding request as an urgent necessary step to restock the Pentagon's arsenal, especially in trying to reopen the Strait of Hormuz. Meanwhile, Senator John Kennedy, who was also part of the crew, bipartisan crew that was questioning a few things, said we need straight answers, and he was pretty perturbed, he looked like, from the answers that he was getting from Hegseth. By the way, the estimate does not encompass the cost of rebuilding American bases in the Middle East that have been damaged during the conflict, because they have been damaged. Stay tuned for more, certainly, on that. The fires and Canada and, oh yeah, those tariffs. Here's what the president had to say about that.
3: I told him, I mean, you got to stop these fires from coming in and, you know, poisoning our air. Our air has been poisoned. I have a good relationship with Mark Carney, but, you know, we got to stop the fires up there. If we can help them, we'll help them. But maybe they should pay us some damages or something, or we should do some tariffs. But it was terrible. I mean, you had businesses closing. In particular, Michigan, if you look at Detroit, the Detroit, Michigan, they had to close everything. They had to close car plants and a lot of other things. So,
0: yeah, and that's true. Michigan got hit the worst. A lot of that has dissipated somewhat. Again, I feel like the map queen, but I was looking at, besides the weather maps, I was looking at fire maps in the upper peninsula of Michigan and then also in Minnesota and a lot of those upper Midwest states. And some of that has peeled back somewhat, but it is serious and it keeps cropping up. Senator Bernie Moreno, I caught him on Maria Bartiromo's show, a Republican from Ohio, and he talked about how truly bad the fires are making the air quality and what we might not know.
4: If you took every automobile in America off the road for 1 year, we had no cars, no trucks for an entire year, that's about the amount of pollution that is happening during this 2 or 3 week period of time, and it's being dumped onto primarily the Midwest.
0: Yeah, no question about that. Although some of it was seen in New York and a few other East Coast spots, nothing like what they saw in the Midwest just a few days ago. About 6,600 non-citizens were accidentally added to New Jersey's voter rolls. About 400 cast improper ballots in the recent elections. The state's governor was not happy. Mickey Sherrill, a Democrat, said this is serious, serious, and it's a software glitch.
5: They were registered as Democrats, Republicans, and the majority unaffiliated, and were scattered across the state. But let me be clear, this entire situation is unacceptable. It's unacceptable that the vendor released software with such a glaring error. It's unacceptable that the MVC took a year to get this issue fixed. And it's unacceptable that no one in the previous administration brought this to light, demanded accountability, or took action when it happened years ago.
0: Yeah, and she's right on the money with that one, but this adds fuel to the fire of the president talking about the Save America Act, which is his big piece of legislation that he would like to see go through. Speaking of legislation, the House passed a temporary government funding bill. Why do you care? Because it's a way to avoid election season shutdown. And we've been through government shutdowns. Oh, have we been through them together on this show? It's ridiculous. So the House was trying to head off a potential shutdown before the midterms by passing a bill to fund the government through December 4th. The deadline for action is more than 2 months away, but House Republican leaders are not leaving to chance another possible shutdown because we've seen how that goes. Pretty much it was party lines, but it passed 220 to 205. It is kind of unusual for Congress to pass a stopgap funding bill months before the end of the fiscal year. They normally just act days or even hours before the deadline. But again, we've seen what happens. It's kind of like when you know for sure it's going to be black and you're standing at the roulette wheel and suddenly it constantly comes up red. So what do we do? So lawmakers leave town this week. The House is scheduled to be in session for only 16 more days before the funding deadline. Coming up, we're going to go deeper. Iran, Iran, and Iran. What is next? I'm going to ask the Magic 8 Ball and give you my two cents as well.
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0: All right, we got a couple of new threats that are happening. A lot to talk about when we talk about Iran. So the latest from Tehran is this, and it's the Red Sea tankers that had to turn back. The cost of the escalating war, I mentioned at the top again, the figure was $37.5 billion, and there's the need for more money. But two tankers carrying Saudi crude had to turn back in the Red Sea after threats by Yemen's Iran-aligned Houthis that were attacking vessels using Saudi ports, opening a new front in the conflict. The Lebanese president met with the U.S. President Donald Trump at the White House, as you all know, as Lebanese army troops entered a southern town following an Israeli withdrawal as agreed upon in a U.S. brokered plan. And a tanker in the Strait of Hormuz was hit by an unknown projectile, and Iran's Revolutionary Guard said two oil tankers had caught fire after explosions in the Strait of Hormuz. The U.S. bombed Iran for yet another night, the 11th straight night, while Tehran targeted U.S. sites in Kuwait and Jordan and Bahrain, too, as well. And wow, wow, wow. It never ends, this cycle. How is this all going to end? And what's really scary is what we're seeing, the kind of warfare that we're talking about. So, like, the latest combat death show that a lot of this has shifted to troops that are far from Iran's borders. Here's what the president said when he's asked every single day about what happens next and will this conflict end.
1: I will tell you, they want to desperately meet, and until they're ready to meet in a meaningful way, we have no interest in even.
0: All right, so no interest until they're going to be serious about it. Since the war started in late February, Iran has launched about 8,500 missiles and drones at targets across the Middle East. About 100 of those attacks have gotten past U.S. and partner nations' defenses. So you think about that. The shift has put a lot of pressure on the U.S. military, specifically the Army's air defense units, because they got to adapt to this. The troops who lost their lives in the last couple of days are some of the most frequently that are deployed in the Army because of the nature of warfare and how it is today. They have different kinds of responsibilities, and we know what it is. It's drones. So Iran's proliferation of short-range drones and the challenge of detecting them and shooting them down is what it's all about. In Jordan, Private Isabella Gonzalez, 19 years old, from Carrollton, Texas, who lost her life, and First Lieutenant Tyler James Feehan, 25, from Hawaii, were killed after an Iranian missile hit the airbase on Friday. Sergeant Angel Rampersad, 28, from Ozone Park, a neighborhood in Queens, also killed in that attack, previously listed as missing. And so it's a very aggressive targeting of Jordan, because the United States has a base there, because the United States has a foothold there, because that is the safe space, or was the safe space for the United States. And then on Tuesday in Iraq, Sergeant Michael Emmanuel Switten, 30 years old, from Fayetteville, North Carolina, was killed on Sunday. That was announced at the Erbil Air Base during the controlled detonation. So you hear what I'm saying there, controlled detonation of an Iranian one-way attack drone. He served with a separate Fort Bragg, North Carolina Air Defense Unit. And he died during an operation to safeguard fellow soldiers. So, wow. I mean, this is the thing. It was about relying on air defense weapons to intercept the missiles. And that's what U.S. forces in Jordan were doing. And even the president said, if we had other operators, you know, it wouldn't have happened. But when you let other people do your job, sometimes it doesn't work out so well. And this is what's happening. There has been, because of the questions about the safety of American forces at bases in the Middle East, a lot of questions, because the facilities weren't designed to sustain retaliatory strikes, because during previous wars in Iraq and Afghanistan, guess where the fighting happened? Inside those two countries, not at regional facilities, just supporting combat operations. And before the Iran war began, the Pentagon moved many of the forces off the larger bases in anticipation that Tehran would retaliate against those facilities. So this is the problem. It's different. I mean, even newer construction at some of the bases, apparently, I was reading a huge deal about this in the Post, that some of that construction, which is now layers of thick walls, cannot protect against a direct hit from a ballistic missile. Just can't do it. It's just not set up for something this prolonged, and that's why they're taking the hits. That's why they're taking the hits. And this is also why Pete Hegseth is short on cash and needs more munitions. So the decision is, if we shake the magic eight ball that we'll be keep coming up with, is ask again later, ask again later. So where does this head? Where does this go? What kind of turns need to happen to make this go away? In fact, it was interesting to hear the Speaker of the House, Mike Johnson, who's had enough, obviously, with all of what's happening in Iran. Here's what he said.
2: It is a very important objective that I believe we've achieved to ensure that the largest sponsor of state of terrorism does not have a nuclear weapon. That would be a disaster for everybody, and everybody around the world understands that. Now we got to wrap it up.
0: Yes. I mean, he's just blunt about it. Now we got to wrap it up. We get it. We understand it. We got to wrap it up. That's what we got to do. But how do we wrap it up? And that's the dilemma. The dilemma is you're dealing with nuts. I mean, was it at one time, that's what the president said, and I couldn't have agreed more with him. Because it's a two-headed monster, and you don't know who you're dealing with, and this is the problem. That's why he's saying how they want to talk to us, but they, who is they? And when does that problem end, and how do they figure that out? That is the key to this whole thing, right? There's no white flag. There's no one person. There's no one leader. So there has to be a different way to figure out how to smoke this out. And I think that's the idea. We don't want to blow up everything that people need in Iran, but we're going to have to do it. So if we have to hit all the critical infrastructure, then that has to happen. And there will be a retaliation for sure. This is what we saw in Jordan. This is what we saw in those areas where these missiles are getting through, because it's not 100% sure. So we're going to be talking about Iran, Iran, Iran for quite some time. And there is no timetable. There is no clear timetable. I was hopeful about the memorandum of understanding, but I should have known better if you watched the way these negotiations were going on. I think the negotiators are great and have done a great job on many fronts. Jared Kushner and his tag team partner couldn't be better. More adept at helping to get the, remember, so many of the Israeli prisoners released and other things that have happened where they've been on the front line, so to speak, of the negotiations. But this one is a whole different animal. And that's something that J.D. Vance said probably 5 weeks ago when he talked about, you know, calming down, people thinking, okay, is this over? Talking about the fact that you hear one thing and then something else different happens. That's what happens when you're dealing with a country like Iran. That's where it's at this point. Coming up, you know how it is. You get a swollen foot. Something's going on with your eye. Suddenly, you have this terrible cough. You're sure it's not some weird COVID thing or something else, but you don't want to really go to the doctors, or you can't get an appointment with the doctors, and you don't want to sit in urgent care. It doesn't make sense. So who do you call? Well, Amazon now has a really, and they're advertising it a lot, a really cool system of where you can call in, ask questions, and get the book on what could be treatable instead of having to immediately go into the panic mode and not get through to who you have to get through to because you can get through to them. So we're going to talk to Dr. Andrew Diamond, who's very excited about this. We're going to talk to him coming up on the flip side. Throw in a little sauce. Yeah, that's a tease. And a mic drop, too, as well. You don't want to miss it. I'll meet you there. Kate Delaney hanging with all of you here on America Tonight.

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6: With SRN News, I'm Jason Walker. U.S. military completing the 11th night of strikes on Iran as attacks across the Middle East have overshadowed some diplomatic efforts. U.S. Central Command says the targets of the strikes early Wednesday morning, including aircraft hangars and some drone storage sites. Changes may be coming now to the EEOC, Chief Regulatory Agency for Enforcing Anti-Discrimination Laws, proposing ending a requirement that employees submit annual data on the racial and gender breakdown of their workforces. Federal judge has approved a $1.5 billion copyright settlement involving AI company Anthropic. Company will now be paying thousands of authors about $3,000 per book for using pirated copies. SRN News.
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9: 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And who might that be? Yeah, you guessed it, it's me. 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I'm your family, city, state first guy. And in that order, you want more? Of course you do. 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

0: 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Thanks for coming on, Dr. Diamond.
1: Thank you so much for having me. I'm excited as well, Kate.
0: So it's true. When you need care, when you need professional care, the key thing is, how do we get it? How fast can we get it? And now you've got, you know, One Medical, and the things that you're doing with it is absolutely incredible. So let's talk about, let's just dive in. What is Amazon Health AI?
1: Well, Health AI is, in many ways, a natural extension of what One Medical has been doing for the last 20 years, which is really try to address the fundamental problem you just described. Let's make it easier for people to get the healthcare that they need when they need it and prevent all the downstream illness that really is so troublesome and so problematic in healthcare, and especially in America. 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
0: Wow. So how exactly does it work in giving me and the listeners a personalized experience?
1: Well, you can ask it generic questions and it'll give you a really great answer. But mm-hmm. to get that personalized experience, you know, the more it knows about you, the more helpful it can be. So when you sign up for Health AI, you're becoming a patient of One Medical, and One Medical will invite you to grant us access to your health records through what we call health information exchanges, which are these systems for sharing health information between clinical entities. So when One Medical has access to your health history for treatment purposes, Health AI can see that history and use that as context when offering advice and recommendations, just as a physician would. In fact, we think of Health AI as really part of the One Medical care team. And those records typically come in within minutes, so that information can get incorporated into your conversation with Health AI pretty much right away.
0: Wow. So, I mean, along those same lines, it's what you're saying. What are some of the questions Health AI can answer?
1: Well, I mean, you might ask it, what do I need to know about this cholesterol result? It says my LDL is 124. It says that's abnormal. What does that mean for me? Or you might say, you know, I want to start a new antidepressant. I don't want to use the same old things that I've used before. I want something that's safe with my current prescriptions. What should I consider? Or you might, you know, wake up with a new painful swelling somewhere on your body. Let's say you've got a swollen toe. You can show that toe to the camera, and Health AI can help you understand what diagnoses you might consider based on your full health history. So whether it's getting connected to an appointment with a physician to talk about a worsening health condition like a palpitations, or getting your prescriptions renewed for some routine stuff, all of that, you can just ask Health AI for help and it can get you down the path. If you get to the point where you need an actual diagnosis confirmed or a treatment prescribed, then it can connect you to the human clinicians who can make that happen.
0: Wow. And you know that people always worry about this. Is my protected health information safe and secure?
1: Absolutely. This is something we take extraordinarily seriously. It is absolutely essential in healthcare. Amazon is already internationally known for data privacy and security. One Medical has always prided ourselves on treating our patients' health data with standards that exceed the already rigorous legal standards that are out there. So all of the conversations that you might have with Health AI are happening in this highly secure, what we call HIPAA-protected environment, that's subject to really best-in-class encryption and access controls and security testing all the time. That protected health information is really only used to help us take better care of you. It's not being sold to third parties. It's not being used in Amazon ads or for marketing on the Amazon store.
0: Yeah, and you mentioned this, but it's worth reemphasizing it. Do you need to be a One Medical member or a Prime member to access Health AI?
1: You don't. 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
0: Wow. So where do listeners go for more information, Doc?
1: Just go to health.amazon, or you can look in the Amazon app and look under medical care, or you can go to the One Medical app if you're already a One Medical member, and you'll find it right there on the homepage.
0: Wow. 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Great stuff. Thank you so much for coming on.
1: Thanks so much for having me, Kate. Really appreciate it.
2: I like it. Anywhere you can get information where you don't have to sit there for 6 hours and wait. The hubs had to go to an emergency room for something. I can't remember what it was now. This was a couple of months ago. Oh, I know. It was something to do with his stomach, and he was worried. And he said, no, I can go by myself because it's super close. And it's an hour goes by, 2 hours goes by, 3 hours. He was there for 4 hours, and he didn't want to leave because we were going somewhere, and he wanted to make sure. He thought, what if it's an appendix thing or something weird, because he was having these pains. It turned out to be, and maybe some of you have this, diverticulitis. So there's things that you can't eat, and there's ways that you can get rid of it, and there's even some medication you can take to help it. And he got really strict about that, and he chased it away. That's the good news there. But maybe he could have taken that shortcut. All right, no shortcuts here. You had to have big bucks for sure if you wanted to be in line for this. You ready? The Star Wars saber that Luke Skywalker used when he had his hand severed from The Empire Strikes Back set a new world auction record for a screen-used Star Wars prop. Sold for $3.75 million. May the force be with you. Wow, that's pretty significant because it's a huge artifact. It's still in existence, and there was a lot of competition for it. And it was part of that really super emotional climax part of The Empire Strikes Back, where Darth Vader cuts off Luke's hand and alters the whole thing, you know, alters the saga. And it was auctioned off at Heritage Auctions Hollywood and Entertainment Signature Auction. There were a couple of other things that went too. A Wicked Witch hat that was worn by Margaret Hamilton, Gene Wilder's Willy Wonka top. But the big thing was definitely that lightsaber. When kids, still even now, when kids are trick-or-treating, I always get at least 4 or 5 boys with lightsabers swinging them around. You can hear whoosh, whoosh, they're trying to make that swish noise. It's pretty cool. As a fan of Star Wars, late to the party, but a fan of Star Wars, I think they're pretty neat too. But boy, that's a lot of money. So you, and the person is you know, incognito, let's say. So we don't know who it is that actually ponied up for it. If you miss anything on the show, because I always get asked this, in fact, Steve, listening to us, KVOI in Tucson, sent me an email about, hey, I heard you mentioning something about taxes. He was talking about a really sweet segment we had on about things that you can do with your behind on taxes, and we had a great tax advisor on who was super funny. and he wanted to know what show and where could he find it. And so if you are missing something from the show, you missed the second hour because you're not hearing the second hour, you can't get the second, whatever it is, you missed the man cave, you missed some great interviews, or you heard part of an interview and you wanted to know what the rest of that story was, just go to Kate Delaney Radio with Extra Sauce.
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2: 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Of course, I love my affiliates. I love, love, love what I'm so lucky to do. But I know it's like a little mini DVR. You can forward through and find what you need to find. And it's just a great way to go and be able to do that. So, you know, there you go. I was wondering this the other day. One of my friends just got another tattoo, and I was wondering how many, and I saw a trivia thing about this. What is the percentage of Americans who have a tattoo? And it's 32%. I sort of feel like it's higher than that. 32% who have tattoos. And I didn't even ask them this, but I'm wondering about the Minnesota, too, the crew, if Jason or Daniel have a tattoo. Because I think it's just more commonplace, right, to get tattoos. It's not taboo. And, you know, there's different reasons people have for getting tattoos. But I thought that number was interesting, more common. I mean, even among members of the U.S. House and Senate, they've got tattoos. I have three friends that have tattoos, and they have some really cool ones, for sure. The thing you don't want to do is tattoo someone's name that might not be permanent, because I hear it hurts when you have to get it removed. I'll meet you on the flip.
3: 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Yes, actually, three known gases. 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

0: so pleased to be joined by Bill Seitler. Hey, he's the creator of the viral Puerto Rico song. Bill, how did you originally create the Puerto Rico song? And did you really expect the song to resonate so widely online and generate millions of views?
1: No, I didn't expect people to be calling it the song of a summer. Like, I don't even know. I mean, this is insane. This is insane. But how I got to Puerto Rico was I've been making travel content now for a little over 2 years. And a friend of mine told me, like, hey, do you want to come down to Puerto Rico? I have a spare room for you. And I was like, yeah, I'll go down to Puerto Rico. Absolutely. So in January, I shot down there for 9 days. And I got to be honest, I just had, like, the best time ever in Puerto Rico. I mean, I think it translates to the video. And everything was just clicking. Like, the second the plane landed, the whole plane clapped. I'm, like, writing notes, like, is that normal? They're like, oh, yeah, Puerto Rico. If you come to Puerto Rico, we clap. So everything clicked. Every day I would open my phone, there's a new celebrity, musician, you know, someone doing it. And, yeah, just pinching myself.
0: So what's the story behind the song, and how did fan engagement really help drive the decision to produce an official video?
1: Oh, my God. The fans made this happen 100%, because once the song started spreading online, people wanted more. Like, I've never experienced that. They wanted an actual music video, and they also wanted to, like, sing the song. They wanted, like, a sing-along version, too, and to see kind of, like, the places and everything that, you know, how the lyrics got made. So Discover Puerto Rico realized that early. They saw there was something special happening on the internet. And credit to them, they reached out and they helped turn this, like, internet phenomenon, if you want to call it that, into a real thing. And what I love most about the music video is it doesn't just bring a song to life, but it transforms, like, the lyrics into, like, a visual journey across the entire island. It gives people a chance to see the communities, like, culture, food, music, and experiences that inspired the song in the first place. I think the coolest thing about this song is that it started as something with, like, people just watching it on their phones. But now, you know, I get messages every day. It's inspiring people to put down their phones and actually go visit Puerto Rico, like, all of it, all the different communities. So it's pretty exciting.
0: Bill, what did filming across Puerto Rico reveal to you about the island that really surprised you?
1: Yeah, I mean, just the absolute diversity of it, right? Like, here it is, this island right there in the middle of the Caribbean. And, you know, there's 75 different communities, all with their own, you know, different language, friendships, families. You know, you go by the mountains, different than, you know, by the ocean. There's all kinds of diversity. It's such a big, rich, dense, interesting island full of awesome people.
0: Congas plays a key role in this video. Why was it important to include it, and what does it represent in telling Puerto Rico's broader story?
1: Yeah, so for me, Caguas, this is like how I like to travel. I like to go to, like, places that aren't, you know, typically traveled to as much, like Caguas. Although it's a gorgeous, beautiful town, I just basically looked at a map. I was like, what's nearby? What can I get to on a bus? And then, boom, within an hour and a half, I'm in Caguas, walking around this beautiful town square, looking up at these, like, I don't know if it's a macaw or a parrot in a cage. You know, all this artwork, eating local food, going to the baseball stadium where Roberto Clemente played when he was 19. And I think in terms of the bigger picture of Puerto Rico, there's just, like, every inch of the island is worth exploring. It's not just, hey, go to the pretty beach or whatever. Go to the cities. Go talk to the people, the locals. Experience everything about the country. It's an unbelievable place.
0: Bill, where can audiences watch the official music video and access the karaoke version?
1: Absolutely. If you want to see me discover Puerto Rico again and fall in love with it, you got to watch this video. Because, again, it's just, the fun screams out of it. It's discoverpuertorico.com. Check it out. There's a sing-along version as well. It's like the whole experience of, you can just relive my experience with the song, and highly recommend it.
0: Thanks, Bill Seitler. It's been fun. Creator of the viral Puerto Rico song. I love his story. And I understand about Puerto Rico because I hadn't been there. And I guess it was maybe a year and a half ago. I can't remember how long. It was somewhere in that neighborhood. I went to San Juan. It was incredible. Oh, it was incredible. The people were super friendly. There was really cool things to see. They love the American presidents. I went to their capital, and they have statues of the presidents. It's really neat to see them where they're life-size, and they're across from their seat of government. And I discovered Mufungo, too. He mentions Mufungo in his song, and it's a really great Puerto Rican dish, and I just kind of tripped on it. I was in a hole-in-the-wall local place, and somebody was talking to me and saying, oh, you haven't ever had it. You need to have it. You need to taste it. And it's rice, and it can be rice and meat. It could be rice and fish. It could be rice and shrimp, but it's the way, there's different variations of it. It's the way that it's made, right? And there's plantains in it. And it's just, I mean, the traditional Puerto Rican Mufungo recipe is, wow. Yeah, that's the dish you want to get if you find yourself in Puerto Rico. But I love his story, how he fell into that and how big that became. So it is a fun place to spend some time. There is just no doubt about that. All right, on to something sadder that I mentioned at the top. A fifth person has died in New York City amid this cluster of Legionnaires' disease on the city's Upper East Side neighborhood is where this is happening. 82 cases have been identified. 8 people still hospitalized as of late Tuesday. 56 have been discharged. I mean, that's the good news there. So far, 34 cooling towers at 33 different buildings had that live bacteria. They've been cleaned, disinfected, all of that. 9 other towers tested negative for the bacteria, and there's still 140 other towers that they're checking out. It's all about the building's plumbing system and the things that happen. And then, can people drink the tap water? Can they use the shower? Can they cook? Can they use an air conditioner at home? Because that's what's happening to the people who got sick, which is terrible, absolutely terrible. I mentioned the flights being canceled because of the weather. 2,000 flights overall were canceled because of the storm. You know, Delaware, Philly, New York City, I mentioned, the thunderstorms, the torrential downpours on the northeast, multiple tornado warnings, 3 in South Jersey, a bunch in Pennsylvania. There were some terrible tornadoes in Ohio. I was texting with somebody who's coming up on this show who's got just great knowledge on AI. And anyway, he was texting me, and he said, and I had called him, and he said, I can't talk. I'm in the basement because they got slammed in Cincinnati with a bunch of tornadoes and warnings and all of that. And the same thing in Columbus and a couple of other areas. And there was flash flooding, and there was elevated risks for it, too, as well, from, you know, Nashville all the way up through Pittsburgh and Harrisburg, just this one swath all the way through. So 2,000 flights canceled because of that, because there was just, you know, the ground stops had to be issued at airports, like I mentioned before, in New York City and D.C. and Boston and Baltimore, just couldn't do it because of what had happened, because of the wind, because of the heavy rain. And you could see it. You could see cars like in Soho trying to drive through that nonsense, and in Iowa, even if we went back to the Midwest, flooding in Des Moines, Iowa was pretty bad just a day or so ago. You had people stranded in cars that had to be rescued. I guess, you know, it is that that time of year where some of that happens, where you get that kind of weather. And of course, now we have this tropical storm Bertha that is closing in on the Gulf Coast, but it looks like it might not be as awful as was originally thought. I'm not surprised by this. It's such a sad story. Malcolm Jamal Warner's widow has decided to take legal action against his mother, actually, for $1.2 million. And what is that about? The lawsuit was just filed in Georgia. She claims she's owed more than $1.2 million under a premarital agreement, including a $1 million life insurance policy that was never put in place by her late husband, who died sadly, so awful, last July. And she alleges that the Cosby Show actor agreed to pay her $16,000 tax-free each year on their wedding anniversary. Oh, that's going to be a nasty one in court, that's for sure. And how he died was just awful, drowning, terribly, terribly sad for everybody. All right, Jason has a tat. Daniel doesn't, with the Minnesota Crew. Thanks to them for their hard work. If I got one, it would be a shamrock. Trust me on that. If you get one, make sure the ink is dry. 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
8: News this hour from Town Hall. I'm Jason Walker. Trump administration calling on Congress for $87 billion to fund the expanding war with Iran. War Secretary Pete Hegseth briefing lawmakers Tuesday in a classified bipartisan meeting before appearing before the Senate Appropriations Panel. President Trump has pledged support for Lebanon during a White House meeting with Lebanese leader Joseph Aoun. Those talks aimed at promoting long-term peace after months of conflict between Israel and Hezbollah. House Majority Leader Steve Scalise warns Democratic Socialists are on the ballot this November. They've got an agenda with extreme policies.
9: And you're seeing it play out in cities like New York, but it's coming to a town near you. And it will absolutely be on the ballot this November. Because the American people do not want America to become a communist nation. But that means Americans have to participate this November to stop it from happening.
8: And Scalise warns Democratic Socialists on the ballot with that agenda. He says, and he's predicting, they will introduce all sorts of new legislation that will hurt many American people.
9: What do they want to do? They want chaos. They want power is ultimately what they want. They can't articulate a real clear agenda for the American people because they've been fighting us on all the things that would actually work to lower costs, keeping taxes low, keeping regulations low, getting government off the backs of working families, producing more energy in America, which lowers costs. Every Democrat voted against that bill.
8: U.S. Appeals Court overturning a lower court ruling that ordered the release of Columbia University activist Mohsa Mahdawi from immigration detention. It's a decision that could allow the Trump team to detain him again in a campaign against violent protesters. More on these stories, townhall.com.
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8: The Women's Tennis Association introducing one-off mandatory gene testing for all players effective from Tuesday. Here's Keith Peters.
12: It's a requirement to compete at the 2028 Los Angeles Olympics. The WTA has updated its women's eligibility policy to include gender screening based on biological sex this week to preserve the integrity of women's professional tennis and maintain fair competition conditions for all players. The new policy takes the organization in line with the eligibility policy introduced by the IOC in March to align with President Trump's executive order on sports ahead of the 2028 Olympics. Keith Peters, Washington.
8: Changes may be coming to the EEOC, Chief Regulatory Agency for enforcing anti-discrimination laws, proposed ending a requirement that employers submit annual data on racial and gender breakdown of their workforce. Breaking news and analysis, townhall.com. French lawmakers approving a sweeping social media ban for children under the age of 15.
13: As concerns grow worldwide over the harmful effects of digital content on children, both chambers of the parliament there voted in favor of the measure, a flagship initiative of French President Emmanuel Macron's second term. The bill also bans the use of mobile phones in high schools. Several families in France sued TikTok over teen suicides they say are linked to harmful content. A review to determine whether the bill complies with the French Constitution is likely to take place and could delay its implementation. I'm Julie Walker.
8: Suspected gas explosion causing a tunnel collapse at a hydropower project in India. 12 people are dead, 13 still missing. Rescue teams facing hazardous conditions because of toxic gases. One official says it is extremely risky. More on these stories, townhall.com.
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0: What can we learn from a smart elephant? Elephant, that is. You'll find out when we go to Author's Corner. Plus, the Heat say, whoops, the LeBron presser that was floated around was posted by mistake, you think? I'm Kate Delaney. Right at the top, though, we roll into the rundown here on America Tonight. People are talking about the crazy weather that could happen and some of the weather that already passed. And I'm talking about what happened on the East Coast. There was some serious wind damage, even tornadoes in New Jersey and in Pennsylvania. Yeah, can you hear it? It was nasty. Boy, trees knocked down. There were a lot of people that had power here and there that was intermittent. It was bad. Enough that, too, they were concerned in New York about, are we going to get a lot of this flooding again? So while that was happening and really churning up in the Northeast, you have Tropical Storm Bertha that's kind of messy and seriously lopsided. It is a dangerous storm, but it is being kept from strengthening. So that is the good news, because if it doesn't strengthen, and you know how this goes, and it hits landfall, well, then it won't be quite as bad. I mean, everybody was sandbagging it up in New Orleans, which I think is so smart. I mean, the wind shear is increasing and has increased in the last 2 days, but it is causing Bertha to weaken. So it's keeping the heaviest rain well to the south and southwest, for example, of the New Orleans region. But it doesn't mean that there's not going to be any effects of it, that we're not going to feel anything like rip currents and that kind of thing. There could be minor to moderate coastal flooding between the Mississippi-Alabama border, the mouth of the Mississippi, for example. Also, the western Florida panhandle into southern Louisiana and upper Texas, that coast there. The peak sustained winds about 45 miles an hour, because it's going to hit the coast on Wednesday, and then it'll move inland on Thursday. So there is a little bit of good news on that because of what we've seen. It's typical for July, right? You have these weird upper ridges because the shear is out of the north. So most of the heavy rain, or this word I hate, the dirty side of the storm, because that is awful with hurricanes, is out over the water. So it's all about interacting with the coasts. So you can breathe easy if you were, I think, easier if you were worried about that happening. But it was so bad on the East Coast that there were flights that were just flat out canceled. It was just ground stops. If you were going in and out of Boston or D.C. or New York, they were hit particularly hard. How about the House? They passed a short-term funding bill to avert a government shutdown. Whew, another sigh of relief, because we won't have to say on the air, it is day number whatever day it is. And because it would take us through the November midterm elections, the House, by doing that, and all of it has to get approved, but it would mean that there would be federal agencies would be funded through December 4th. So there wouldn't be the problem when it comes to the midterm elections, and it wouldn't be, oh, it's just a day or two, we'll be able to get. I mean, the shutdown threat has been insane, what we've seen. In April, Congress finally ended that historic Department of Homeland Security shutdown. It was the longest crisis that we've had in American history. So we don't want to go there. Just put the Band-Aid on this time and then rip it off and deal with it right before the holidays. In all seriousness, it is about what's happening in Iran, and we're seeing that there is no solution so far to the problem of Iran, and the type of combat that we're talking about is a little bit different, of course, because we know it's drone warfare. The Pentagon has sunk billions into the Iran war, and they're quickly running out of cash. Pete Hegseth appeared before the Senate Appropriations Committee on Tuesday. Here's what that sounded like when he's asking for mo money.
1: You are asking for unlimited money for bombs when people can't feed their families. And I don't know how this administration intends to defend those decisions to the American people.
2: Not unlimited bombs, Senator. I'm asking for the right bombs at the right time to ensure we can deter our adversaries into the future.
0: Yeah, this was bipartisan, by the way, scrutiny. And it's since the collapse of this truce between Washington and Tehran, 11 days of back and forth we've had now. The session marked the lawmakers' first public oversight for the request for the $67 billion in additional funding. This has been the first public one. Hegseth testified with the Joint Chiefs of Staff, defended the funding request, you could hear it there, as an urgent, necessary step. But there are plenty of people that want to know more. And, of course, the whole idea is shutting down the idea of any nuclear capability when it comes to Tehran and just completely shutting it down and then reopening the Strait of Hormuz. But so far, it is stuck, stalled, or just waiting for the moment to maybe have no choice but go after even more infrastructure that sadly would affect the people in Iran in some of the bigger areas. All right, we move from that to the fires and tariffs in Canada. Some of that has dissipated, thank goodness. The air quality has been ridiculous over the last couple of days, and that's not lost on the president.
3: I told him, I mean, you got to stop these fires from coming in and, you know, poisoning our air. Our air has been poisoned. I have a good relationship with Mark Carney, but, you know, we got to stop the fires up there. If we can help them, we'll help them. But maybe they should pay us some damages or something, or we should do some tariffs. But it was terrible. I mean, you had businesses closing. In particular, Michigan, if you look at the Detroit, Michigan area, they had to close everything. They had to close car plants and a lot of other things.
0: Yeah, it was terrible. In fact, I thought he had the best explanation. Senator Bernie Moreno, Republican from Ohio, on truly what the fires have led to with air quality.
4: If you took every automobile in America off the road for 1 year, we had no cars, no trucks for an entire year. That's about the amount of pollution that is happening during this 2 or 3 week period of time. And it's being dumped onto primarily the Midwest.
0: Yeah, and really getting socked in the Midwest. Like I said, a lot of that is dissipated where you can actually see your hands when you walk outside and you can breathe a little bit better, but it has been rough. New Jersey Governor Mickey Sherrill was before reporters today talking about the 6,600 non-citizens mistakenly added to New Jersey voter rolls and nearly 400 of those cast ballots.
5: They were registered as Democrats, Republicans, and the majority unaffiliated, and were scattered across the state. But let me be clear. This entire situation is unacceptable. It's unacceptable that the vendor released software with such a glaring error. It's unacceptable that the MVC took a year to get this issue fixed. And it's unacceptable that no one in the previous administration brought this to light, demanded accountability, or took action when it happened years ago.
0: Yeah, there you go. Didn't take any action. By the way, Andy Biggs won the Republican nomination to challenge Democrat Katie Hobbs for Arizona governor. It's going to be interesting to watch how this all goes down in Arizona. It's a big one when it comes to that midterm arena and when the fighting really gets started. Go to the man cave next.
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0: cave.
1: We're in the man cave, and boy, the countdown is over for NFL training camps. NFL training camp is here. The defending NFC South champion Carolina Panthers are reporting, for example, on Wednesday. It's interesting, isn't it, that the what happened with the in the playoffs last year with the Tampa Bay Bucks, where they were waiting to see what would happen with the final of New Orleans and what was going to happen with Carolina and Atlanta. And so as they were moving through that, you get to relive it if you watch, because people always ask me what I watch. I watch Quarterbacks. It's on Netflix. I've watched all three seasons, and it's so good. Baker Mayfield is one of the is one of the quarterbacks that they follow, and the just the what they do on that show is incredible in picking the quarterbacks and again following them through the season. They have to agree to that, and they agree to do it, and you know they got the cameras and with the families in different situations. And I liked when they had Joe Burrow and Jared Goff and Kirk Cousins, and I liked this past season too. So if you're a fan of the great game of football, then this is something to check out. You've got Jaden Daniels from the Commanders. Oh, couldn't be a bigger fan of his when he was at LSU. Baker Mayfield, like I mentioned, from the Buccaneers, and Cam Ward, Tennessee Titans. Also, Joe Flacco, Cincinnati Bengals. I mean, he is kind of a journeyman all over the place, but it was interesting following his saga. So as I mentioned, we are closer and closer to that day, you know, when these training camps are opening with 10 new head coaches. Been a bunch of changes with quarterbacks, and I think everybody hopes their team is going to win, right? The Seahawks and the Patriots open camp on Friday. They face off in a Super Bowl rematch that opens the regular season on September 9th. Oh, I cannot believe it. But, yep, it is here. All right, we move from that story to the story of what happened as far as viewership is concerned with the World Cup. Because, I mean, the World Cup now has come and gone. And did you know that the 2026 World Cup final was the USA's most watched soccer match of all time? Wow. USA! Yeah, USA! Wouldn't it have been great if USA was there? Oh, that was so disappointing. Oh, but anyway, it was the most English language broadcast of any program outside of the NFL since 2016, when 40 million viewers tuned in to watch Game 7 of the World Series. The Spanish broadcast of the final, Spain won 1-0 in extra time, was the most watched Spanish language match in U.S. history, getting 23.9 million total audience delivery. Fox says its broadcast peaked at more than 51,000 plus would be more in the million category. Viewers during extra time, when Spain's Ferran Torres found that goal that allowed La Roja to lift the trophy. So overall, whether it's 51 million viewers on Fox or 38 million viewers on just the English language broadcast itself, not to confuse you, or the Spanish broadcast, it was a massive success. And that doesn't even include so many other countries that were watching this. It was massive, massive postcard to the United States, I think. It showed off so many good parts of the U.S. without a doubt. All right, let's turn to baseball. We got a bunch of scores for you. I mean, it's kind of interesting what's been happening. Not for the Phillies. The Dodgers beat the Phillies at Citizens Bank Park 2-1 was the final score there. And the thing that was odd, it's like when you're watching it and you know, hey, oh, the team's got this. So Max Muncy hits a two-run homer. And what happens is Justin Robleski pitched into the seventh inning But the Dodgers beat Zach Wheeler and the Phillies because the Phillies ran themselves out of a potential winning rally in the ninth after putting men on second and third with one out. With the Dodgers capitalizing, so they do that 5-2-6-4 double play. It ends the game. Shohei Ohtani had one of five hits for the Dodgers. They snapped a two-game skid. It was their 64th win. They are trying for the three-peat. Who is going to stop them? When I first was watching the Twins and the Guardians, I was checking in on it today. They were ahead 1-0. They lost to the Guardians 5-2, the final when it was all said and done. This was an afternoon game, so it really allowed me to do that. Austin Hedges and Petey Halpin hit sack flies in the sixth inning, and that's what made the difference for Cleveland. He's part of it. A night after hitting seven homers, right? And it was the small ball that beat up the Twins in this one. But, you know, there's always another day, right? Another day. And that would be Wednesday. And that's the thing. But these great feats mean we're back at it again. So let's turn it around. The Jays and the Rays. The Rays got the better of the Jays 12-2. The Padres beat the Braves 8-3. How about the Mets shutting down the Brewers 4-0? Talk about a team on fire. The Brewers 63 wins, but the Mets could use that confidence. Zach Thornton got his first career win by combining with three relievers on a four-hitter for New York that blanked Milwaukee, and Milwaukee had no answers. So anybody who was there to watch the Mets, they were pretty happy about that final. The Royals got by the Giants 3-2. The Rangers clubbed the White Sox, shut them out 10-0. And just a couple of quick highlights from this game. Kumar Rocker pitched one-hit ball over six innings for his first win in his last 10 games. Brandon Nimmo homered among his four hits, and the Rangers routed the White Sox, like I mentioned. I mean, just routed them. That's when it's like, can we put up the white flag? Can we go home now and just start again tomorrow? If you're a Cubs fan, you like this result, 57 in the win column, beating the Tigers 11-2. Astros shut down the Marlins 5-2. Rockies in a tight game with the Nationals. They got by, though, 8-7. Where are my Cardinal fans? Cardinal fans. Oh, the Angels 5-1 beating you at the end. I mean, it really was just great pitching. And then you had Jorge Soler, and also you also had Joe Adell, who drove in two runs in a five-run first inning. So when that happens and they're banging him out early. Yeah, I mean, in the first inning, 10 hits, that's tough to dig out of that hole. It's not impossible. We certainly have seen it, but it's just much tougher to put that on the backs of everybody. The Diamondbacks beat the A's. They pick up their 52nd win, the final there, 6-5. And in looking at this, I saw a little bit of this game. And so part of it is, you know, Arizona led 4-2 heading into the ninth, and closer Paul Sewald was poised to close it out, it looked like, getting the first two outs. But then Donovan Walton tripled and Jacob Wilson tied it with a two-run homer to left field. And then, you know, you're off to the races. But Vargas hit a game-winning single in the 10th inning, so extra frames. And the Diamondbacks rallied to beat the A's 6-5. Good for the home crowd, because when you go to the game, what do you want to see? You don't want to see, you know, you don't want to see your team lose, of course. You want to see them win, and that's the name of the game, right? It's not getting up to go to the concession stand. It's that I can't go to get the concessions. I can't get that extra hot dog because I can't leave this game. It's too good. Reds beat the Mariners 4-2. 2-2. Because of the weather in New York, the Pirates and the Yankees postponed out at the Bronx. And you're up to date with all of that. Coming up next, I'm going to introduce you to an interesting author, Burke Fernandez. He's going to tell you about a magical elephant. So stay tuned for that on The Flip.
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2: Pop quiz, New Orleans. 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
6: With SRN News, I'm Jason Walker. U.S. Representative Andy Biggs has won the Republican nomination for Arizona governor. Biggs, a fierce ally of President Trump and former head of the House Freedom Caucus, he'll be taking on Democratic Governor Katie Hobbs in the fall. Biggs, endorsed by Trump and aims to unite the party. U.S. military completing the 11th straight night of strikes on Iran, as attacks across the Middle East overshadowed diplomatic efforts to salvage the interim ceasefire deal. U.S. Central Command says the targets of the strikes into Wednesday morning included aircraft hangars and drone storage sites. Changes may be coming to the EEOC, regulatory agency enforcing anti-discrimination laws, proposing ending the requirement that employers submit annual data. This is SRN News.
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0: Oh, he is such a good storyteller, and this book is a must-have. I mean, seriously, it's called The Amazing Raja. Burke Fernandez is in our virtual green room. He joins us on Author's Corner here on America Tonight with me, Kate Delaney, and I couldn't be more thrilled to welcome him to the show and tell you all about his story and what it took to get there and get this book that is so beautiful and has so many beautiful, beautiful, beautiful stories in it, that what it took to get there and why you really need it in your collection. If you don't have a collection, one that you can start for sure. Burke, thanks so much for coming on.
1: Thank you, Kate. I'm just thrilled, delighted to be here.
0: Let's talk about The Road to Raja. That's what I'm thinking about, you know, before we jumped on the air together, and what it took for you and how storytelling for you as a child was so big. Tell us about your upbringing and The Road to Raja.
1: You know, I grew up in I grew up in a small town, not small anymore. Life was simple, and I was one of 11 kids, number seven. And the exciting part of it, the part that still touches me, is that we all live together in this, in today's terms, relatively small L-shaped home that was a home. And nine boys, two girls, all storytellers. Everybody told stories. And there was story time any time or day or night. And mostly our stories were about sports, soccer, and field hockey and cricket. But then for me, what was intriguing, I had this fantasy about elephants and tigers and lions. And in my world, how did they all coexist together? And somehow in my fantasy, this mythical character emerged called Raja. Raja was a baby elephant who had two loving, incredible parent elephants who just nurtured him and took care of him. And this mythical village for me was it was almost an extension of where I grew up. And I say extension because the town was not as lush green as I envision this little village had small homes, no light bulbs, no nothing, and where elephants and people coexisted peacefully. And that was the setting. It was just one of supreme love, kindness. There was an unabiding love for each other. In our world today, it was sheer magic that the kindness out from the home into the world. That's how I see it today. It's from the home, you bring it out into the world.
0: Oh, and your book is just filled with kindness. It's filled with compassion. It's filled with love. It's filled with service, which is no surprise because you, even as an adult, those lessons you learned and what Raja takes us through and the lessons, the powerful lessons we learn, you know, you're an entrepreneur. You've traveled all over the place. You've worked in 75 countries. You've worked with all kinds of different people. And I understand that, and I think all the people listening will too when they read about Raja. There's so many wonderful lessons, even simple ones. Like you talk about Raja kept pushing forward despite the thunder and lightning. His eyes were fixed on the river and the path forward. He knew what to do. He was not afraid of the wind, the rain, or the rising water. Nothing was more important than this little child. So he wasn't afraid on that dark, stormy night. And I don't want to tell everybody too much, but there's just, even in that little bit right there, it just talks about, the story talks about resilience, having movement to get to what you have to do. And that is part of the charm of the book. And you have all kinds of lessons like that in a fluid story, right?
1: Yeah, absolutely. And you know, it's that's a good segment of the story where Raja goes out in a storm, and there was this implicit trust. Everybody trusted Raja, and he was fearless. He was fearless, and there was this relationship with each one. And I used the term the invisible threat. And there was an invisible thread between the parent and the child. And that's the parents, Raja's parents, and Raja. And Raja and each one of the people in the village. There was this connection. That thread is always there. It's finding that thread. And that thread never breaks. In my mythical storytelling, that thread never breaks. We have storms that come in our life, but that thread unites us. That keeps us together. That's where love goes outward into the world, compassion and kindness. At the core of this story, these parents passed on to their child, Raja, just lessons in they were Raja observes them and absorbs them, and they become part of him. And by example, he brings it out to people, and they in turn embrace each other. It's just sometimes even without words. There are no words sometimes. They're gestures of kindness. And how Raja's parents would put their trunk on Raja in a tremendous show of love and compassion and kindness. And so that's the theme of this whole story of this beautiful, wonderful, amazing Raja.
0: Yeah, and the Amazing Raja, by the way, is a book for children and people of all ages, I would say, whether you give it as a gift to a young child or you give it as a gift to your next door neighbor because of how you feel as you read it and read this story. And you can pick it up on Amazon, Barnes and Noble, of course, wherever great books are sold. For you in writing this book, what was it like when you finally finished? And you knew, Burke, oh, I've nailed it. I really feel good about this. And you got to put it out into the world. What was that moment like?
1: You know, I was a couple of years ago. I have four kids, and my eldest daughter was getting married, and then three out of the four are married now, and they were getting

0: married in fairly rapid succession. And so my two younger daughters were getting married almost 6 months apart. And I started reflecting on, what do I do for them? What's the best present I can give them? And these were stories that I brought from my home in India to the United States. And I was fortunate to be able to put these two kids to bed at night. All of us had turns putting each other to bed. And it was story time. And they wanted me to go to tell them about the India of my youth. I had to dig deep down and uncover that child within and find, and that's, I had to remember Raja. I had to remember Raja, and I had to remember everything that I fantasized as a little boy. And these 20 stories emerged just from my heart to them. And it was fascinating. At one point, there are a few parts of the book that deal with illness in the parent, and when the parent starts to leave this world, how touched Roger was. And my daughter Abby used to say to me, "Oh, Roger is in the heart of his mom. Roger is in the heart of his mom." And that's the thread. That's the thread. They're connected, they're always connected. That connection never leaves.
1: More with Burke Fernandez, the author of The Amazing Raja, when we come back on the flip side here on America Tonight.
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0: Bert Fernandez's book, The Amazing Raja, is a can't-put-down book, I'll tell you what. It's a book for children, their parents, for people of really all ages. The storytelling is phenomenal, as I've already mentioned. And so we're back with Burke here on Author's Corner. And Burke, let's talk about how you created all of this.
1: So when I completed those, I started writing it on a flight, actually. And when I completed it, I knew I had something, and I brought it to them as a surprise for their wedding.
2: Wow. I'm sure they loved it.
1: They love it. They love it. It's going to be part of their lives. It's a continuation of what they got and what I was able to bring from where I grew up.
2: Wow. When people read, and you're saying it, you're weaving it, you have a thread through this conversation. When people read The Amazing Raja, Burke, what do you hope they take away?
1: I hope they take away that we are living in this magnificent planet. We are here for a purpose, and that purpose simply is to love each other, to be kind, to be compassionate. And that's that starts for me in the home, and it migrates out into the world. And that's if people get that, and a mom and dad with their little babies as they read to them, I hope that's the connection. That's what I hope, that it brings them closer, they feel the compassion, they feel the love, and then bring it out into the world.
2: And I would be remiss not to ask you about this, because that's a beautiful place to end this, but the illustrations are incredible. The color on this book that you can just fit in an easy bag, a backpack, anything, where do they come from?
1: So it was so interesting. I was so fortunate when I lived in Jordan. I was living in Jordan at that time. And my good friend, Professor Noor, I was telling him that I wrote this book about The Amazing Raja. And he said to me, I think I might have somebody who would be able to do the illustrations for you. And he had this 12-year-old kid, Anis Alderi. He's going to be a name to be remembered, because Anis Alderi will be a great artist in years to come. He, along with his aunt, Abby, that's her English name, came up with the illustrations. We sat together and drafted what the illustrations should look like. And this 12-year-old kid, artist, niece, sketched, nothing done on a computer, hand-drawn, hand-sketched. I still have them all with me. They're beautiful, beautiful pieces of original work.
2: Yeah, well, absolutely remember the name, because it is so much a part of it. It just fits perfectly with the story of The Amazing Raja. Burke Fernandez, we could talk all day. It was such a pleasure to have you on Author's Corner.
1: Great, Kate. I'm just delighted and happy to be with you and get to know you, and look forward to how this will all unfold.
2: Me too. Go get it. It's a great book, a great gift, and you won't be able to put it down, that's for sure. Thanks again, Burke.
1: Thanks, Kate. Up to you.
0: And we finished the show with what I call UBIs, ubiquitous bits of information or fun facts. So check this out. A $400 pink pineapple. Did you know they really exist? But what's really wild is, while it is cool to look at, it is illegal to buy, sell, or even grow in the country that produces it. I happened to catch a story on it, and I was watching it, and I was looking at this pink pineapple, and I was thinking, it's called Ruby Glow, right? And I was thinking, Wow, that would be really interesting to see what they taste like. Supposedly, they're not too expensive. I mean, they're like $30. And there's actually pink on the inside, and it's blown up all over social media. People are cutting it open, and they're showing you how gorgeous it looks and how good it actually tastes. But the crazy thing about the pineapple is a pineapple grown in Costa Rica, this pineapple, you can sell in the United States for $400. And why? Because it is illegal to buy, sell, or even grow in that country that produces it. So Costa Rican authorities have cracked down on the illegal pink pineapples. I mean, wow, it's really a hot item that people want. I mean, Del Monte owns the fruit, and that's really crazy that if you go to a native Costa Rican farmer's market or any of that, they don't want to talk about the pink pineapple, but apparently there's sort of an underground market for it. So I don't know, go and figure. Now I'm so curious because I do like pineapple, especially the fresh kind of pineapple. And I think I would really love to taste one, but I don't believe I'll ever get that chance, and probably you won't get that chance either. All right, this is pretty interesting. 6 months, that's hundreds of grape seeds. They'll spend that much time at the International Space Station before returning to Earth. This is all part of a mission by Texas A&M AgriLife to test how cosmic radiation affects their growth and genetic expression, right? I saw this in Food and Wine. Researchers who say the findings could maybe lead to the development of new grape varieties plan to plant the seeds at a Texas ranch and eventually make wine from the resulting grapes. I wonder how they'll taste. I could make a really bad joke here, but we save that for once a week. So stay tuned. I may finish that punchline. I know you're just going to be on the edge of your seat to find out what the punchline will be. All right, I love this story. So home in Miami is kind of where the fish are. A Miami startup, Kind Designs, is 3D printing, check this out, concrete seawalls that will protect oceanfront human homes while doubling as a home for marine life. The company's concrete seawall panels are inspired by mangrove roots with grooves and crannies, kind of perfect for protecting fish and oysters and algae. These custom panels can be printed in 60 to maybe 90 minutes, and the startup already has 175 million projects in the pipeline so far. Total funding of $21.5 million and a $2 million U.S. Navy contract. So I think they may be in business for a while. It's such an interesting concept when you think of 3D and, you know, what you can possibly do with it. That's a very, very interesting use, I would say. All right. To me, this is a story that I came across that I found really, really intriguing. The fact is, we always say, yeah, we're trying to eat vegetables, we're trying to eat good. And then what happens? You work, you're exhausted, you don't have time, you have whatever excuses you have, and you reach for junk food. Well, guess what? It was National Junk Food Day. Did you miss it? It was a day to celebrate ditching your diet, giving up to your favorite guilty pleasures, and going after fast food. So one of the big questions on the day was, what state has the most fast food restaurants per capita? And I don't know if you could answer this. I thought it was going to be, I was thinking that it would be New York. I was just thinking of size, right? That it would be someplace that was really big. But according to the Centers for Disease Control and Prevention, more than a third of Americans eat fast food on any given day. That's 84.8 million adults consuming fast food every day. So how much do we spend on fast food? On average, Americans spend $1,200 a year on fast food. My husband loves fast food, so I'm thinking our fast food bill is more than $1,200 probably a year. And the average American household spends 10% of their annual income buying it. I mean, the United States is just a huge, massive country with incredible diversity. You think about it. So fast food eating habits would vary from state to state. But when we look at who is the fast food capital of the world, would you be surprised to know, and maybe I should have known this, Orlando, Florida. Thanks to all of you for listening to this show. We'll catch you again another time on these airwaves. I'm Kate Delaney here on America Tonight.
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8: News this hour from Town Hall. I'm Jason Walker. U.S. military completing the 11th night of strikes in Iran on attacks across the Middle East, overshadowing diplomatic efforts to salvage the ceasefire deal. U.S. Central Command says the targets early Wednesday morning included aircraft hangars and drone storage sites. A former president's appeal to a DOJ investigation rejected.
9: A federal appeals court has rejected a request by Joe Biden to block the release of audio recordings and transcripts of his interviews with a memoir ghostwriter before he was elected. A divided three-judge panel suspended its decision until August 3rd to allow more time for Biden to consider another appeal. The panel's 2-1 ruling found that there's a substantial public interest in disclosing the material the Democrat wants to keep hidden. The recordings were obtained by a special counsel who investigated Biden's handling of classified documents. Republicans demanded the material after the special counsel declined to file charges. High up in Juwanee, Washington.
8: House Speaker Mike Johnson laying it out on the line. He says the United States of America is at a crossroads. He questions if voters are going to elect all those socialists on the ballot in November or maintain our democracy.
10: As I've said here many times, and I say across the country, you know, a few decades ago, Republicans and Democrats in Congress are arguing over marginal tax rates and shades of regulation. Now we are quite literally in a contest to determine whether we're going to maintain our status as the world's great superpower, the greatest nation in the history of the world, as a constitutional republic, or we're going to tear that down to the foundation like the communist Democrats want to do and go down this dark road of Marxism.
8: Representative Andy Biggs winning the GOP nomination for Arizona governor. He'll take on Democratic Governor Katie Hobbs this fall. Biggs, endorsed by President Trump, and aims to help unite the party. More on these stories, townhall.com.
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8: There is controversy and some pushback by the Smithsonian to the White House that over a report that says its leadership cannot be trusted. We have more on the story now from correspondent Ed Donahue in Washington.
13: The report described Anthea Hartig and other Smithsonian leaders as radical activists.
14: We unwaveringly attest that it does not fairly or accurately characterize the full body of work at the museum.
13: Hartig's testimony before a House committee comes after a report released on the 4th of July said the American History Museum doesn't tell history in a way that is inspiring and unifying. The report is part of President Trump's efforts to reshape the stories of America told by cultural institutions controlled or influenced by the federal government. Hartig said the Smithsonian does not take sides in America's political debates. Ed Donahue, Washington.
8: A breaking news and analysis, townhall.com. Well, a man has stabbed and wounded a couple of tourists in Greece. More on the story from correspondent Charles De La Desma.
15: The assailant attacked a man and a woman, both Greek Americans, with a knife on a pedestrian street near an entrance to the Acropolis itself and near the entrance to the Acropolis Museum, which lies at the foot of the Acropolis Hill in Athens. Police say the woman suffered light injuries to the leg, while the man was more seriously hurt with wounds to the arm. The attacker was detained at the scene while the two victims were transported to the hospital by ambulance, authorities say. The identity of the attacker was not immediately clear, but police said he appeared to have been suffering from psychological problems.
8: A planned joint U.S.-Canadian ceremony to celebrate the opening of the Gordie Howe International Bridge canceled. That after President Trump this week announced some new tariffs on Canadian goods. More on these stories, townhall.com.
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0: Hey, talk radio fans, it's the King Dude, Mike Church. Did you know that New Orleans used to be called the crown jewel of the South? 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And who might that be? Yeah, you guessed it, it's me. 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Of course you do. 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
7: Paranormal News, I'm George Henry. A meteorite recovered just hours after falling to Earth in New Jersey is giving NASA scientists a rare look at the early solar system and the ingredients that may have helped life emerge. The meteorite landed in property in the Hillsborough Township in July of 2024. It was quickly collected by an amateur astronomer before weather or contamination could damage the sample. A study by NASA revealed evidence that salt-rich liquid water once flowed through the meteorite's parent asteroid more than 4.5 billion years ago, altering its minerals and leaving behind chemical clues that remained intact. Scientists also detected a rich variety of amino acids and other organic molecules. Researchers traced the meteorite's likely origin to an asteroid family in the main asteroid belt. NASA says the findings strengthen evidence that primitive asteroids carried water and the chemical building blocks of life throughout the early solar system. Hear Paranormal News every hour on Into the Paranormal.

0: And he had this compulsion to go and make a particular crop circle in a particular field. It was midnight and he didn't want to do it because he was knackered. And like, the last thing he wanted to do was get in the car and, you know, you just don't want to do it. But he had this overriding nagging, you've got to go, you've got to go, you've got to go. And he said, in the end, it wasn't like this joyous reaction to a calling. He said, it's like when your cat wants feeding and you've got to get up to feed it. There's no other way, you know. So he went out and he got his kit in the car. He drove out to this particular field. He decided that he'd driven far enough. So he said, I'll just do it here instead. And he went to do this wrong. He went to the wrong field. And he said he felt nauseous, he felt terrible, he had headaches, and it wouldn't subside until he went to the correct field. And he said he went to this correct field, and because he was by himself, Jeremy, because he couldn't rustle up a team at that time of night, you just used tent pegs rather than other team members. So you embed the tent peg into the ground, and you wind the tape out, and it's a very laborious job. Anyway, he got this crop circle done. He said it was beyond his capabilities, but somehow he managed to do it without any hitches. And light, it was becoming light by the time he'd finished. So he basically, he said, I can't take the kit back to the car because it's getting to daylight. And so he stayed in the field, and the next morning he was still there. And there was his girls freaking out in his circle that he just made. He pretended that he was just like, he'd walked out from some forest or something, and they were freaking out. And he said, what's going on? And they said, it turns out they were Wiccans, they were witches, they were pagans. And he said that they'd been, he said one of them was grappling for something around her neck. And they said, we were supplicating Mother Nature last night to implant this symbol into this field. Okay, and Mother Nature answered right next to us. And my friend said, when did you start doing that? And they said, well, midnight, of course, when Wiccan is most powerful. So that story to me told me you've got the human element of this communication between humans and this compulsion to go and do this particular thing in this particular field. And it was exactly what they were meditating on, because it was this girl's amulet that was around her neck.
1: It does appear that, though, you are attracting attention while you're out there doing this, and that there are some visitors.
0: What do you mean by that?
1: Well, people have reported, like, lights and, you know, like the voices and other things where it seems like, you know, they're not sure if it's a cryptid, but it sounds like one. And, this other stuff that's going around almost as if there's an attraction here.
0: By aligning yourself to the phenomena, it kind of concentrates on you. I totally agree. But that goes for visitors as well, Jeremy. That goes for croppies. It goes for people that visit them, you know. But I think you're exactly right. I think if you're aligned to it and you attract it, you attract it and you attract it and you attract it more. I think you're completely right. And I think that's the key to this whole thing.
1: So what would you say is the strongest evidence that most crop circles, if we want to say most, are created by people rather than aliens, or maybe we want to say all, if not most?
0: What I'd say to that is that when we saw those basic circles back in the 80s and 90s, that like you rightly said, the birthed UFOs, when we saw the Led Zeppelin cover in 1990, the Alton Barnes one, you know, with the door keys and like the corridors, no UFO looks like that, okay? No UFO looks like that. But unfortunately, the connection between UFOs and crop circles was so ingrained that suddenly we had this clunky transition. Oh, it's not birthed UFOs. It's messages from our space brothers, okay? And that's a very clunky transition. But as the crop circle mason got better and better and better, that's where they became more and more and more advanced. And you just have to look at the work that Manu's done on sand in beaches, and the stuff that Julian Richards has done on the beaches, and the stuff that Simon Beck has done on snow. It just shows you human beings are capable of doing this.
1: But why do you think then crop circles have become so closely associated with UFO and alien encounters? Is that just a convenient explanation?
0: It's because of how it started, Jeremy. because we saw birthed UFO patterns, and we've never been able to divorce crop circles from UFOs. So we had this clunky transition where they were no longer birthed UFOs. When they turned into patterns and geometric patterns and images and serifs and dragonflies, that's the point where the community said, oh, it's not birthed UFOs, it's messages from our space brothers. And all that was human beings getting better and better at it.
1: So are some crop circles not made by humans?
0: I'd contend that those early ones, some of those early tallyness and the single circles, I've seen some where those with those simple circles where the crop is actually above ground, and you can't do that with boards. Okay. But what I'm going to say to your listeners is, I'm not going to burst your bubble. That's not my job. Okay. You've got to go on your own journey. Okay. But just don't discount man-made circles, because they are just as important as what you may think the others are. And if you see a badly made crop circle, that's just evidence of a crap team that's gone out, you know, and then they get better and better with experience.
1: But so people say, well, that's much like UFOs, some man-made, some not man-made.
0: I'm in a position where I'm prepared to have my mind changed at any time, okay? But as it stands at the moment, I can't look at something and say, I can't see how that wasn't done by people, okay? But I'd love to have my mind changed, you know? That for the first 20 years of my research, I thought it was ET. I thought it was Gaia, okay? And when I found out that people were involved, I was really, really angry for 10 minutes. And then I realized, well, if this strange stuff is still happening with human-made circles, then the mystery is far deeper than just mere EET, you know?
1: Wow. Citizen D, it's an amazing hour that we've spent with you. Tell the audience the name of the book and where they can find more about your research.
0: The book's called It Can't Be People, Voices from the Inner Circle. My Substack, which I normally update every week or so, is itcan'tbepeople.substack.com. But as I said to you before we came on, Jeremy, I'm walking out the subject now. I just wanted to get this out there and tell people, you know, at least give them the chance to look at what is going on with human circles.
1: You're not a grifter.
0: I'm out the subject, mate. I've got something else going on, and I'm out the subject. So you're not going to see me on the lecture circuit or anything like that.
1: Well,
0: I'm out.
1: I really do appreciate it. An honor that you would come on my program and share this with us tonight.
0: That's a pleasure. That's a pleasure.
1: Citizen D, friends, we'll be back.
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13: News this hour from Town Hall. I'm Jason Walker. House Republicans sounding the alarm over Democrat Socialist. House Speaker Mike Johnson says he remains very optimistic the majority of Americans will reject Socialist on the November ballot.
14: Not on our watch. We're not going to do that. And I am very confident. In fact, I'm very enthusiastic about the upcoming midterm election because I believe that people are beginning to see this. And it is going to motivate voter turnout for true Americans who love their country and want to keep it.
13: Johnson has been on the road for 2 weeks, traveling to districts all across the nation, and he's hearing from constituents very concerned about the rise of Democratic Socialist on Capitol Hill.
14: Everywhere we go, the American people are seeing and understanding, they're articulating in their own way, the stark contrast between the two sides. As we say all the time, this is not your father's Democratic Party. The chasm between the two sides and their visions for America and what we believe, our principles, our priorities, our platforms, has never been more divergent than it is right now.
13: Trump administration asking Congress to fund the expanding war with Iran. At a Senate Appropriations Committee hearing, Republican Chairwoman Susan Collins says much of the $93 billion budget request actually predates the war.
15: Some of the requirements, such as the shortfalls in munitions, have been well known to this committee for some time. And prior to the conflict with Iran, there has been bipartisan support to address these shortfalls. While these munitions shortfalls have been years in the making, they are growing increasingly urgent.
13: A lot of protest in Ukraine the past few days, so President Volodymyr Zelensky has fired his commander-in-chief of the armed forces. SRN News.
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13: Federal judge approving a $1.5 billion copyright settlement involving AI company Anthropic.
18: The company will pay thousands of authors about $3,000 per book for using pirated copies to train its Claude chatbot. A district court judge ruled on Monday the settlement provides meaningful relief to affected authors and publishers. The case began when best-selling novelist Andrea Bartz and two other authors filed the suit in 2024. Plaintiff attorney Justin Nelson calls it, quote, the largest known copyright recovery in history. Bob Agner reporting.
13: Health officials remaining focused on lettuce from Taylor Farms as the source of an outbreak despite inaccurate test results reported over the weekend. FDA has briefed the media on how the government erroneously reported a direct link between a sample of lettuce from Taylor Farms and the parasite that causes severe digestive issues. Breaking news and analysis, townhall.com. A new round of layoffs at ESPN.
19: A memo sent to employees says most moves are the result of ESPN's acquisition of NFL Network and other league digital assets. While most of the layoffs affect production and behind-the-scenes personnel, some on-air talent was affected, including NFL analyst Ryan Clark, who learned of his layoff while on NFL Live Monday. Clark was told by company executives rather than hear about it elsewhere. He did not finish his appearance on the show. The ESPN layoffs are part of other reductions taking place throughout the Walt Disney Company this week. I'm Lisa Dwyer.
13: In Chile, the Congress there has approved most of a major tax and economic overhaul being promoted by President José Antonio Kast. Bill aims to boost the private sector and reduce fiscal deficits. More on these stories, townhall.com.
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7: Paranormal News, I'm George Henry. A new study suggests the most powerful solar storms could be even more dangerous than scientists have previously believed. Researchers report that Earth's response to extreme space weather may have been underestimated because of where solar wind measurements have traditionally been collected. After analyzing more than 1 million observations from NASA spacecraft closer to Earth, the team found no evidence of the upper limit scientists once thought existed on geomagnetic activity. That means rare, once-in-a-thousand-year solar storms could generate stronger electrical currents in Earth's upper atmosphere than previously predicted, increasing the potential for disruptions to satellites, GPS, radio communications, and power grids. Scientists, though, stress there's no indication that such a storm is imminent, but the findings could help improve forecasts and better prepare critical infrastructure for future extreme space weather events. Hear Paranormal News every hour on Into the Paranormal.

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11: News this hour from Town Hall. I'm Jason Walker. An update on President Trump's ongoing battle with journalists from the New York Times.
12: Officials are looking to acquire phone records of New York Times journalists in an effort to unmask sources. A court document says President Donald Trump's administration sought New York Times journalists' phone records and even those of some of their relatives in an attempt to unmask the confidential sources of the reporters. They'd written about Trump's Qatari-gifted Air Force One jet. The motion reveals more expansive attempts by Trump's Republican administration than previously known to compel the identity of sources. The Justice Department justifies the original subpoenas by saying reporters are not the targets. Those leaking classified information are high up in Juwani, Washington.
11: Well, President Volodymyr Zelensky in Ukraine has fired General Oleksandr Sakhiri as commander-in-chief of all of Ukraine's armed forces. That decision follows several days of mass protests in Kyiv demanding the general's removal. South Carolina lawmaker breaking from President Trump and endorsing a different candidate. Here's correspondent Laura Winters with that story.
13: Republican Congresswoman Nancy Mace endorsing Ralph Norman in South Carolina's special Senate election to replace the late Senator Lindsey Graham. Mace calling Ralph Norman a tried and true conservative warrior. President Trump, meanwhile, endorsing Graham's sister Darlene to run for the 6-year term. And she says after praying about it, she's in.
11: A planned joint U.S.-Canada ceremony celebrating the opening of the Gordie Howe International Bridge canceled after President Trump announced new tariffs on Canadian goods. One Canadian official says it would be inappropriate to proceed with a celebratory event. More on these stories, townhall.com.
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11: Correspondent Rich Thomason says America's roads getting safer in recent years.
15: New estimates show road deaths are declining in the U.S. and globally. A study in Lancet Public Health reveals global road injuries and fatalities each fell more than 30% from 1990 to 2023. In the U.S., traffic deaths rose until 2021, but have since declined. The National Highway Traffic Safety Administration reports fatalities peaked at over 43,000 in 2021 and dropped to about 36,000 last year. Rich Thomason reporting.
11: Not set just yet, but changes may be coming to the Equal Employment Opportunity Commission. Chief Regulatory Agency for Enforcing Anti-Discrimination Laws has proposed ending a requirement that employers submit annual data on the racial and gender breakdown of their workforces. Breaking news and analysis, townhall.com. AI leading quite a rally on Wall Street.
16: More gains for makers of computer chips and other AI winners carried Wall Street higher. The S&P 500 rose 0.9% Tuesday. The Dow added 385 points. That's about 0.7%. The Nasdaq Composite rose 1.3%. Micron Technology and NVIDIA had solid gains for the second day in a row. They had fallen sharply last week. The price of Brent crude got close to $92 a barrel for the first time in 5 weeks as strikes continued in the war with Iran. That's up from less than $72 a barrel early this month. Treasury yields rose in the bond market. The yield on the 10-year Treasury climbed to 4.63%. Seth Sutel, New York.
11: OpenAI disclosing an unprecedented cyber incident where its AI system allegedly hacked another AI company. A spokesman says the incident occurred during model evaluations. More on these stories, townhall.com.
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10: 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We'll visit with the Craw Gator, Doug Schechtschneider. And then in the evening, it's time for He Said, She Said with my wife, Mimi Cruer. All that and more right here on Ringside Politics from 7 to 9 in the morning and 6 to 7 in the evening on WGSO.
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0: Bless you for letting us join you on a Ted's Day morning, the day where not only do we follow our regularly scheduled business model, which is telling you what went on last night and giving you our analysis of it and sharing your impacts, how it's making you operate where you are, but we add to that a celebration of God's gifts and talents to you. You have them. And if you don't know what they are, you're not alone. Many people don't. And that's where a lot of the problems start to begin. So find out what it is God has gifted you to do. And it's not necessarily the avocation, but the application of it. And once you've figured out what it is God put you here to do, go after it with all the zeal that is exemplar of our avatar for our events. And you don't have to worry about what the haters say about you, because a grateful constituency understands that you're there to serve them with the things that God has put you on this earth to do. And with that, we dive right in. A busy morning, Arizona primaries, and we'll get into that. Also, it is Leaker Tuesday, it must have been, because every newspaper is publishing anonymous sources close to sources. Does nobody go on the record? I guess this is what happens when the president doesn't hold a press event in the Rose Garden or in the Oval Office. They have to start, you know, taking the Pentagon Papers section of the Washington Post out for a ride. And we'll detail some of it just so you know what's been said and, you know, where it's coming from. I'm not necessarily out here promoting the idea of knowing stuff, but it's the business. Well, no, I do promote the idea of knowing stuff. That came out wrong. But if there are things that we're going to get people in serious harm's way by just to say, oh, look what I know. And several of the things, though, I think are seminal little bits of information. So we'll get into all of that coming up for you here. Sally forth into the land of our first things, starting in Arizona, where Andy Biggs, former chair of the House Freedom Caucus, easily ran away with the GOP nomination to run for governor facing Katie Hobbs in November. Former NFL kicker Jay Feely won the GOP primary in the 1st District of Arizona. Pinal County Sheriff and longtime contributor to this program, Mark Lamb, won the GOP primary to run for the 5th Congressional District, the seat Biggs is vacating, to run for governor. Meanwhile, Health and Human Services Secretary Robert F. Kennedy Jr. announced Tuesday that the Cyclospora outbreak is under control, even as infection reports continue to rise. The Centers for Disease Control and Prevention reported 1,645 confirmed domestically acquired cases in 34 states as of July 13th. Secretary of War Pete Hegseth faced questions in a fiery Senate Appropriations Committee meeting, asking for $37.5 billion for emergency funding for military operations. It's all part of a $95 billion budget package to fund the military that GOP leaders are putting together. Hegseth said the supplemental war funding is an urgent, necessary injection of money. Without these funds, he's testified, we face critical shortfalls. This comes as the U.S. launched another consecutive night, 11th, I believe, at this counting, of strikes on Iranian military infrastructure. CENTCOM reported targeting Iranian military operations centers, maritime capabilities, aircraft hangars, drone storage facilities, and military logistics infrastructure. In the Pentagon Papers memorial section of the Washington Post, a leak from inside U.S. intelligence said the Iranian government isn't going to comply with U.S. government and their demands for a peace settlement as long as the military strikes continue. U.S. officials cited in the report say the CIA analysts believe the United States and Iran will be locked in a cycle. Meanwhile, in Israeli intelligence sources told the Wall Street Journal that Iran has moved thousands of uranium enrichment centrifuges into tunnels deep inside the Pickaxe Mountain site.
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0: Yeah, that's us. And depending on where you are, that can mean many things. I don't hide facts like being born and raised in New York. I like to think that that's something you can overcome as well. Yes, I grew up in a part of the world that thinks barbecue is a verb. It's okay. Living in the hometown of the Declaration of Independence, America's hometown, Charlottesville, bringing you the Virginia way. At least the way it used to be before the Commonwealth capitulated to the wokeness of the mid-60s and gave in to the Soviet communists and rewrote our Constitution to make us a Mother May I state that rivals I actually talked to somebody who said after doing business in Virginia, he thinks it's easier to do business in Illinois than it is to do business in New York. Or as he said, all you need to know in Illinois is who to grift to. And it's all right, that's fine. Virginia, we don't really have that system down. Illinois, it's like, so officially I got to tell you that, you know, you're going to have to fill out it. But we could make considerations. So, Leaker Tuesday, and understand, these are not intel officials that are leaking. This is the skiff that's leaking. This is the room in the Capitol where supposedly classified information is shared with elected representatives of you and me so that when they vote for authorizations like things like, you know, military budgets, they have information that would be indicative of whether they should support it or not. Something they can base their, quote, learned consult on. So when you read stories about, you know, leaked information, information that was given to the Washington Post or the New York Times or the Wall Street Journal by U.S. officials cited who were not authorized to discuss these matters but felt it was important to tell the press. And that's why, you know, transparency is never a bad thing. Remember that. So when you read about this intel assessment from the CIA in the Washington Post, or whoever's X feed has sent you the link, saying, oh, look at this, Mr. MAGA, did you read this, huh? Will you save this? Orange man did, you know, and the mania continues. At TDS Strikes One posts. But there's a reason, you know, they wanted this information. So you look and you say, is this something you didn't already know? So the expose is telling you that Iran is dug in and won't just give in because we lob missiles at them. Is that because Pete Hegseth isn't posting anywhere that I can see and I don't have his signal app anymore? What? Too soon? That's not what we're shooting missiles in. They are chesting up over the Strait of Hormuz. The Islamic Revolutionary Guard Corps, who still believe themselves to be the government of Iran right now, is being targeted to keep them from threatening ships as they pass the Strait of Hormuz. The missiles that have been striking them for 11 consecutive nights have not been lobbed there to get the president or the foreign minister back to the negotiating table. They can't go because before they get to Pakistan, they'll have a horrible accident. Right now, the Ayatollah, in whatever closet he's in right now, And I'm sure they'll have a big celebration when he comes out of his hiding closet, or whatever you call the room he's hiding in. I think this program likes to refer to it as a closet for reasons. But whatever closet he's hiding in, he's telling the thug squad that enforces their power on this earth, which is, do what we tell you. We're the clerics, and we will introduce you to Muhammad very quickly if you do not. That's the whole bit with the IRGC, is they are the Ayatollah, they are the mullahs, they are the council of experts, moral authority. They are the guys who say, do what we tell you to, or we will introduce you to Muhammad very quickly, whether you are ready to meet him or not. You will not be getting any number of virgins unless they happen to be virgin farm animals. Good morning. You are on the air with Joe first thing this morning. Plenty of other stories to get into, but it just seemed like so many of the stories were under the heading U.S. officials who spoke to the press on the condition of anonymity said, wink, wink, Adam Schiff and Mark Warner and you knew, whoever else is out there tweeting and squeeting away their secret meetings in the skiff. Good morning. Who's this?
1: Hey, Joe, it's Clark.
0: Morning, Clark. You sound spry this morning. Are you feeling better?
1: Better than I was, but I ain't where I need to be. I'm getting there, though. Better than I was is better than where I was, right?
0: A journey is a journey.
1: Yeah. It ain't about where you start. It's about where you finish. So in response to Zoran Mondani's proclamation on that Yahoo show,
0: didn't he say, oh, no, you misunderstood me. I'm not going to. What did he say? We're going to comply with all local laws, which was fairly ambiguous. But he backed down off the whole, you know, he better not arrive here. He's going to get arrested.
1: Well, I'm making a proclamation.
0: Okay.
1: As self-appointed Grand Pompositus of the Free State of Blue Bend, I do hereby announce that if Karl Marx, Vladimir Lenin, Joseph Stalin, Adolf Hitler, Woodrow Wilson, or any other leftist, socialist, communist show up in the Free State of Blue Bend, I will arrest them. We do not have kangaroos there. We do have possums. That's a marsupial. Closest I can come. They're going to be tried in a possum court and taken care of. So be warned.
0: Okay. So if Vladimir, I know that we have, you know, folks who count themselves as Leninists and Marxists, because who wouldn't want the Summer of Love? Who wouldn't want free stuff for everybody? Because that's the siren song. I mean, the body bags are cool as well. I think that's an undersold part of Marxism.
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4: 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Tropical Storm Bertha, located near the Florida and Alabama coast, has maximum sustained winds of 60 miles an hour as it begins to trek towards Louisiana.
5: National Weather Service meteorologist Jacob Zarang says tropical storm force wind gusts will begin to be felt in Louisiana as early as tomorrow morning, with landfall currently forecast for sometime tomorrow evening.
6: We still have a few days of this kind of lingering around our coastline, and then early Friday morning finally exiting into the Texas coast.
5: Zarang says storm surge is the biggest threat, with 2 to 4 feet of inundation possible on the eastern facing shores. I'm Andrew Greenstein.
4: The latest forecast track from the National Hurricane Center has Bertha moving west to east across Louisiana's coast, maintaining tropical storm strength through Thursday. Expect gusty winds and some rain in South Louisiana, but no break from the heat. Most of the state is under an extreme heat warning tomorrow. Jeff Palermo, Louisiana Radio Network.
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9: Say, have you had a bad day? Let me tell you how you can feel better about yourself. Read the first two or three chapters of the book of Job, and you will feel like you're having a good day. Job had some of the worst hours in life recorded in history. Things happened to him you cannot imagine, and they happened in a terrible, unimaginable way. And, you know, when things like that happen to us, sometimes we get angry, and we get angry with God. You wouldn't blame Job too much if he just decided to do what his wife told him to do, curse God and die. But Job didn't do that. He stayed in the fight. He stayed in the struggle. And in the midst of the struggle, he discovered that he served a God who was a big God. I hope you have a God like that. There's only one God, and He's the God who will help you in your trouble and trials. And we're going to find that out today as we open our Bibles to the book of Job. Today is part one on How Big Is Your God, from Job 34 to 37. 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Don't forget that the resource for the month of July is this book by Rob Morgan called 100 Bible Verses That Made America. This beautiful book is yours for the asking when you send a gift of any size during this month to help us with the cost of radio production and airtime. And you will be blessed by the book because it will help you understand how closely related the foundation of America is to the principles of the Word of God. Many of the major principles upon which this nation was founded come right out of the Scripture. And you can find the proof for that as you read this book, 100 Bible Verses That Made America by Rob Morgan. It's our resource for the month of July. It's yours for the asking when you send your gift to Turning Point today. And now, here is part one of How Big Is Your God?
10: Back in the early 1900s, believe it or not, the University of Princeton was Princeton Theological Seminary. It was built and founded for the purpose of training young men to preach the gospel of Jesus Christ, how far we have come. On the faculty of that school in the early 1900s was a very famous professor by the name of Robert Dick Wilson, who taught Old Testament from 1900 to 1929. One of the students that was in his classes between 1915 and 1917 was a very famous Philadelphia preacher by the name of Donald Gray Barnhouse. Every student of the Word of God knows who that is. They've read some of his books. He's rather famous for one of the great illustrators of the Bible. And perhaps his greatest claim to fame is that Donald Gray Barnhouse gave a series of messages on Romans. And every preacher who's ever preached on Romans has read Donald Gray Barnhouse's commentaries on Romans. For 33 years, Barnhouse was the pastor of the 10th Presbyterian Church in Philadelphia, Pennsylvania, one of the great Presbyterian churches in the history of our country. About 12 years after he graduated from Princeton, he got a letter in the mail inviting him to come back and preach in the chapel at the seminary. Now, I have to stop here and give you a little sidebar about this because you may not get the awesome nature of such an invitation. For a young man who's gone to seminary, has been out preaching in his church for 12 years, to be invited to come back and preach in the seminary where he got his training and stand in the chapel where all the faculty who taught him are going to be sitting in front of him. Believe it or not, I had that experience. After I'd been out of Dallas Seminary for a number of years, they invited me to come back and give a week of addresses in chapel. And I didn't realize at the time what an awesome thing this was, so I said yes. And as the day approached, I began to realize what I had done. And I cannot tell you what it's like to think about going, and here's the Greek professors over here, and the Hebrew professors over here, and the theology professor here, and all these men in Dallas are famous for their writings and famous for their teachings. And I got to get up and speak. And the night before I was to speak the first time, I was in the what they call the prophet's chamber. It's a little apartment on the campus where they put speakers who come in. Donna didn't go with me because we had little kids then, and she stayed home with the children. So I walk in this apartment and I'm filled with fear. I've got to go and preach at the seminary. These people probably didn't think I was going to amount to much, and now tomorrow I'm going to settle it once and for all that I didn't amount to much. And believe it or not, folks, that night I was really nervous, and I went into the restroom and I inadvertently opened up the medicine cabinet, and the medicine cabinet was loaded from top to bottom with Alka-Seltzer. And it suddenly dawned on me that I hadn't been the only guy who stayed in the prophet's chamber the night before he had to speak at the seminary. Well, Donald Gray Barnhouse came back to Princeton to preach in the seminary chapel, and as he got up to speak, he noticed that his most famous professor, Robert Dick Wilson, had come into the chapel, walked all the way down to the front, and sat right in the front row, right in front of the pulpit. After he had finished his address, Robert Dick Wilson walked up to him, shook his hand, and said, "Donald, if you ever come back here to preach, I will not come to hear you. I only come once to hear my boys preach, and I come to see if they are big Godders or little Godders." Not sure that he understood what he meant, Barnhouse asked for an explanation. "Oh," said Wilson, "it's very simple. Some men have only a little God, and they're always in trouble with him. He can't do the miraculous. He can't take care of life's details. He doesn't intervene on behalf of his people. They have a little God, and so I call them little Godders. Then there are those who have a great and mighty God. He speaks, and it is done. He commands, and it stands fast. He knows how to show himself strong on behalf of those who fear him." Barnhouse, anxious to know in which category he was, breathed a sigh of relief when he heard the man's final statement. Wilson said, "Donald, you have a great God, and he will bless your ministry. He looked deeply into the eyes of the young preacher, smiled, and walked out. And of course, looking back on it from our perspective, God did bless Donald Gray Barnhouse, blessed him abundantly, and through him has blessed people like me and some of you who've benefited from his writings. As we begin this message today, I want to ask you this question. What kind of God do you have? That's especially important in the days in which we live. It isn't that God changes sizes, but it is that we, in our appreciation of God, have either a high view of God or a very low view of God. I don't know about the rest of you, but in the world in which I live today, I need a big God. I don't need a puny little wimp of a God. I need a God who is able to do above and beyond all that I can ever ask or think. While I don't necessarily agree with Elihu's approach to Job's friends and to Job, and while he is a little bit arrogant, I do appreciate the fact that as I read the words of Elihu, if he had been that day preaching in the Princeton Chapel, I think Robert Dick Wilson would have said to him, Elihu, you have a big God. You're a big Godder. As we begin this lesson in the 34th chapter, Elihu begins with a plea to those who are going to listen to him that they pay attention. He's going to begin immediately by talking to the three men who've already addressed Job, Eliphaz, Bildad, and Zophar. So in the first four verses we read, Elihu further answered and said, hear my words, you wise men. Give ear to me, you who have knowledge, for the ear tests words as the palate tastes food. Let us know among ourselves what is good. As we listen to Elihu, we can pick up a little of his arrogance. He commends himself sort of in a backhanded way. He tells those who are listening to him teach that they're wise and great in understanding. I mean, what kind of man does that make him? He's the teacher of the wise and the understanding. Even goes so far as to say, if you listen carefully, you'll notice that my words are as tasty as a good morsel of food. Yes, he did have a bit of an edge to him, a little bit of arrogance. But he's going to do something in his address to these men and to Job that is very valuable. He's going to defend God's justice, and he's going to encourage Job to look to God with the eye of faith. The first question that he wants to answer for Job and for all of us is this. It's a question you've asked, perhaps not in these terms. And here's the question. Is the God we serve a just God? Perhaps if I rephrased it like this, it would help. Is the God we serve a fair God? Is God fair? Earlier in his discussions with the three men who had come to help him, Job had denied the justice of God. In fact, here in verse 5, Elihu even reminds Job of that. He says, for Job has said, I am righteous, and God has taken away my justice. Earlier in the book, back for instance in chapter 19, verses 6 and 7, Job cried aloud, there is no justice. In chapter 27, verse 2, he said, God has taken away my justice. Job felt that he had been treated as a sinner when he wasn't a sinner, and that God wouldn't give him an opportunity even to explain himself, which he did not understand. And Job believed the only way he can reconcile what was going on in his life and the absence of any word from God was that God had just not treated him fairly. Please remember, friends, we look at this book from the perspective of the first two chapters. We know about the deal that Satan made with God concerning Job, but Job doesn't know that. He's never been told what's going on. He knows he's lived a life of integrity. He's not violated his relationship with Almighty God, but all of these bad things have happened to him. He's lost his family. He's lost his wealth. He's lost the admiration of his wife, and his friends trash him. And all of his days, he sits on an ash heap outside of the city with boils from the top of his head to the sole of his feet. And all this is going on, and nobody says, Job, let me explain to you what's happening in your life. Not a word.

Remember, from chapter 2 until the end of the book, not a word from God. So Job figures, you know what? This isn't fair. That's what I'd be thinking, probably, wouldn't you? This is not fair. God, I've done everything you've told me to do. I've lived up to your standard. I've been a good husband, a good father, raised a bunch of good kids. And look at what's happened to me. It's not fair. God, you are not just. And Elihu says, let me help you with that, Job. Let me defend the justice of God. And in this chapter, he begins by presenting three arguments in defense of God's judgment. First of all, verses 10 through 15, he tells Job this, and Job's friends, he says to them, if God is not just, he is not God. If God is not just, he is not God. Look at verse 10, chapter 34. Therefore, listen to me, you men of understanding. Far be it from God to do wickedness and from the Almighty to commit iniquity. Verse 12, surely God will never do wickedly, nor will the Almighty pervert justice. Do you remember back in the book of Genesis when Abraham was pleading for Lot, pleading for Sodom and Gomorrah? In chapter 18 of Genesis, verse 25, he made this statement. He said, shall not the judge of all the earth do right? Absolutely. Warren Wiersbe writes that if God is truly God, then he is perfect. And if he is perfect, he cannot do wrong. An unjust God, said Wiersbe, is as unthinkable as a square circle or a round triangle. God is always true to his righteous character, and he can never act in contradiction to it. 31 times in the book of Job, God is called the Almighty. And the possibility that the Almighty God of the universe could do wrong and deny Job the justice that he deserved, it's just not possible in the realm of Elihu's thinking. So he says, first of all, you guys, let me tell you what I know. If you say God is not just, if God is unjust, he can't be God. For us, if you think God is unfair, let me just put you straight. If you think God is unfair, then you don't have a God, because an unfair God is no God at all. Then he goes on to say, now let me say something else about this matter of the justice of God. If God is not just, he cannot be God. And secondly, if God is not just, he can't even govern. Verse 16, he says, if you have understanding, hear this. Listen to the sound of my words. Should one who hates justice govern? Do you want an unjust governor in this world? Of course not. We've dealt with that in the past, maybe some of it even now. But you don't want an unjust God in heaven. And what Job and his friends are being told by Elihu is this. Don't say that the problem you have is that God is unjust. Because if he's not a just God, first of all, he can't even be God. And if he could be God and he were unjust, he couldn't govern. Elihu shifts his attention away from Job's three friends now. And we know this because the Hebrew words are in the singular instead of the plural. And he says to Job, Job, if God who rules the world is unjust, there would be no order, no harmony, and everything would just fall apart. So get rid of that idea. You don't have an unjust God. If he were unjust, he couldn't be God. And if he were unjust and he were God, he couldn't govern. So there's two things you need to remember. And then finally, he says to him, beginning in verse 21 of chapter 34, if God is unjust, then he's not good. He says, you say that God is unjust. If that is true, it's got to be one of two things. He's unjust because he cannot see what's going on, so he doesn't know what to do. Or he sees what's going on, and for some reason he doesn't choose to tell us. He does something that doesn't seem like it should be done. Now, here's the problem. You see, in our realm today, a human judge hears a case, and because of his human limitations, he makes the best decision that he can. And let's face it, sometimes he's wrong. But Job wanted to present his case before God, and God wouldn't let Job come. But the honest problem is this. What could Job contribute to God's knowledge of his case? Because God already knew everything anyway. Job says, let me have a moment with God so I can tell him what's going on. Hello? God already knows what's going on. He's the perfect judge. And notice in this text, it tells us why he's such a perfect judge. First of all, he sees everything. Verses 21 and 22, his eyes are on the ways of man, and he sees

0: what is in man. He's not obligated to conduct an inquiry. He doesn't have to go gather more information. God's knowledge is not skewed like man's. He judges with perfect wisdom and knowledge. He knows us as we are. He knows us better than we know ourselves. Psalm 139 puts it this way, "O Lord, you have searched me and known me. You know my sitting down and my rising up. You understand my thought while it's afar off. You comprehend my path and my lying down. You are acquainted with all my ways. There is not a word on my tongue, O Lord, that you know it altogether." You say, "Well, Pastor Jeremiah, that's pretty good information to know about old Job." It's pretty good information for us to know about ourselves. While we may not be in Job's situation, we are all one of these days, one way or the other, going to stand before the judge of all the earth. Now, let me just explain to you what I mean by that. If you're not a Christian here today, if you've never accepted Jesus Christ as your Savior, at the end of time on this earth, you will stand before God at what they call the white throne judgment. It's a fearful, awful moment when it is too late for you to become a Christian, and the judgment is simply the passing of the sentence of eternal death upon your soul. For you will live forever outside of the presence of God. Well, you say, "Pastor, I sure am glad I'm a Christian. I don't have to worry about that." Amen. Me too. But there's another judgment in the Bible, and some of you know about it. It's called the Bema Seat, or the judgment seat of Christ. That judgment occurs right after the rapture. And when you come before that judgment, you're a Christian. Your sin's already dealt with. You won't have to deal with your sin. But the Bible says we're going to stand before the Lord and give an account of the things we have done in the flesh since we have been Christians. Now, not our sins, but our service. Have we served the Lord? Have we honored Him with the gifts that He has given us? Sometimes I think this, and maybe you think this too. I've tried to serve the Lord the best I can, but knowing what I know about the deception of the human heart, sometimes I wonder if I've ever done anything for God with a totally pure and undiluted motive. Have you ever had that thought? Because even in our best moments when we're serving God, sometimes we have a personal agenda. Sometimes we have a hidden motive. The Bible says when we stand before God someday, He's going to look at all the things we've done. He will not only see the work we have done, but He will see the reason why we have done what we have done. And that ought to drive us to our knees more than it does. God sees everything, and He knows everything. And the Bible says He judges everything. Verse 26, "He strikes them as wicked men in the open sight of others because they turn back on Him. They would not consider any of His ways." Since God sees the depths of the heart and understands the thoughts of the mind, we cannot say that God is unjust when He judges us. He knows us more than we know ourselves. And He holds the whole world in His hands. And since all of these things are true, Elihu wants to know how Job can feel justified in continuing to question God and demand that God give an account for his actions. You don't go to the most powerful one in the world and make any demands about anything. And he says to Job, "You need to remember, my friend, that the God you are questioning knows everything there is to know about you. Are you a man of integrity? Yes. Have you cursed God and asked to die? No. But in between those two things, there's a lot of room for Job to give an account. Not only does God judge everything, but He controls everything. Listen to this, verse 31. "For has anyone said to God, 'I have borne chastening, I will offend no more. Teach me what I do not see. If I have done iniquity, I will do no more.' Should He repay according to your terms? Just because you disavow it, you must choose and not I. Therefore, speak what you know." Now, that's kind of a convoluted paragraph, but let me tell you what it means. In the words of Ray Stedman, who wrote about it, he said this, "God's decisions cannot be questioned because He is absolute sovereign over individuals and nations, and He accepts no substitutes for righteousness." People sometimes want to come to God and on their own terms and invent their own salvation. They say, "I promise I'll be a better person. I promise to reform." But reform is not what God wants from us. Our Lord is not in the business of reforming people. He's in the business of renewing people. He doesn't want to make us better. He wants to make us new. He doesn't want to take the old us and clean it up. He wants to make a new us. He wants to make us born again. God desires our repentance and our relationship, not our reform. It's not enough to say to God, I'm guilty, but I'll try not to do that again. What God demands of us is unconditional surrender, completely giving up the right to run our own lives. This is what God seeks from us, and he will not accept any other basis for a relationship with him. You cannot change God's mind about what he has declared in his word. So we have here a denial of the justice of God, a defense of the justice of God, and then in the 35th chapter, we have a description of the justice of God. God is just whether we accept it or not. It makes no difference what we do or what we say. God is who he is, and he's not changeable. He is the immutable, unchanging God of the universe.
1: And that's the teaching of the book of Job and the teaching of the entire word of God. The Bible says, God says, I change not. And the Bible says of the Son of God that he is the same yesterday, today, and forever. You can trust God to be the same. Whenever you are in touch with him, he is the same God. And that is a wonderful truth, and that's part of the majesty of the God that we serve. We'll have part two of this lesson from Job tomorrow, right here on Turning Point. I hope you'll be with us as we continue our discussion of making sense of it all, seeing the world with a biblical perspective. 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
8: News this hour from Town Hall. I'm Jason Walker. House is moving to head off a potential government shutdown before the fall's midterms. Republicans have muscled through a bill to fund the federal government through at least the fourth day of December, the deadline for action some 2 months away, but House GOP leaders are not leaving to chance a possible shutdown. House Majority Leader Steve Scalise warns Democratic Socialists are on the ballot this November with an agenda of extreme policies.
9: And you're seeing it play out in cities like New York, but it's coming to a town near you. And it will absolutely be on the ballot this November, because the American people do not want America to become a communist nation. But that means Americans have to participate this November to stop it from happening.
8: And Scalise warning that the socialists are, of course, on the ballot with an agenda of extreme policies. He predicts they will have all sorts of new legislation that could hurt millions of American people.
9: What do they want to do? They want chaos. They want power is ultimately what they want. They can't articulate a real clear agenda for the American people, because they've been fighting us on all the things that would actually work to lower costs. Keeping taxes low, keeping regulations low, getting government off the backs of working families, producing more energy in America, which lowers costs. Every Democrat voted against that bill.
8: The Trump administration calling on Congress for $87 billion to fund the expanding war with Iran. War Secretary Pete Hegseth briefed lawmakers Tuesday in a classified bipartisan meeting before appearing later before the Senate Appropriations Panel. More gains on Wall Street Tuesday. The Dow was up 385 points. More on these stories, townhall.com.
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8: Changes may be coming to the Women's Tennis Association, introducing one-off mandatory gene testing for all players, and it's effective this week.
14: It's a requirement to compete at the 2028 Los Angeles Olympics. The WTA has updated its women's eligibility policy to include gender screening based on biological sex this week to preserve the integrity of women's professional tennis and maintain fair competition conditions for all players. The new policy takes the organization in line with the eligibility policy introduced by the IOC in March to align with President Trump's executive order on sports ahead of the 2028 Olympics.
8: Changes coming to the EEOC, Chief Regulatory Agency for Enforcing Anti-Discrimination Laws, proposing ending a requirement that employers submit annual data on racial and gender breakdown among the workforce. Breaking news and analysis, townhall.com. In France, lawmakers there approving a sweeping social media ban for children under the age of 15.
15: Concerns grow worldwide over the harmful effects of digital content on children. Both chambers of the parliament there voted in favor of the measure, a flagship initiative of French President Emmanuel Macron's second term. The bill also bans the use of mobile phones in high schools. Several families in France sued TikTok over teen suicides they say are linked to harmful content. A review to determine whether the bill complies with the French Constitution is likely to take place and could delay its implementation. I'm Julie Walker.
8: Gas explosion causing a tunnel to collapse at a hydropower plant in India. At least 12 people are dead, 13 missing. Rescue teams are having very tough times. One spokesman says the situation still very hazardous. More on these stories, townhall.com.
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0: Thank you for letting me be a service to you where we tell you what went on last night. I'll give you my analysis of it. Sometimes, oft-times, flying in the face of convention. This email, we're discussing the National Popular Vote Compact. For some reason, it's come up in conversation, and sometimes we have to do that here. You've been listening to talk radio all day. I have not. Contrary to popular belief, most of us do not all live in the same fraternity house and just, you know, sit around listening to each other's radio programs. So somewhere along the line, the national popular vote came up. And it is part of the Marxist move. You should take a look at one of the key quietly held books in the technocrats' library, which is Liquid Democracy by, I've forgotten his actual name. He wrote some fiction under the name Lewis Carroll. Charles Dodgson, thank you. Charles Dodgson wrote a book called Liquid Democracy, where your vote becomes almost currency, never mind crypto, right? You can sell your vote to the highest bidder. Proxies were a thing. It was all designed so that the government could claim an authority of 100% voter participation based on scientific. And understand, this is like the late 19th century, early 20th century scientism of saying, well, we know who you usually vote for. So if for some reason you don't vote this time, we will just apply that vote to supposedly who you probably would have voted for. All kinds of crazy stuff in it. Of course, Charles Dodgson also wrote under the pen name Lewis Carroll when he wrote the less insane stuff like Alice in Wonderland. But I fly in the face. This text message comes in from Terry, who was listening in Sacramento, and she said, I've never heard anyone actually make the case against the Electoral College show. I wasn't making a case against it. I was just letting you know what Hamilton wanted to do with the Electoral College. If you read the Federalist Papers, was he wanted an Iranian-style council of experts picking the president. I think he was patterning it after the House of Lords, the upper body of Parliament. But anyway, we'll dive into that further if you want, but there's lots on our list, most of it leaked by, well, let's just call a spade, Congress people who were expected to keep their cake hole shut after being briefed about stuff. But we'll begin with explosive diarrhea. Well, all right, speaking of the Cyclosporine outbreak, according to HHS Secretary Bobby Kennedy, it is under control. Center for Disease Control and Prevention say that as of July 13th, 1,645 confirmed domestic cases. Don't dare do the percentages as to how many American citizens there are. You'd start to wonder why this is such a lead headline kind of story. Everyone's talking about it. Nobody's getting it. War Secretary Pete Hegseth faced questions and protests Tuesday over the U.S. war with Iran, which he estimated has cost $37.5 billion so far, as Republicans prepare a $95 billion budget package to fund the military. Without these funds, Hegseth told senators, we face critical shortfalls. Meanwhile, U.S. launched an 11th consecutive night of strikes against Iranian targets. CENTCOM, in their statement about it, said they targeted military operations center, maritime capabilities, aircraft hangars, drone storage facilities, logistics infrastructure to degrade Iran's ability to threaten the Strait of Hormuz. Meanwhile, Israeli intelligence sources are leaking to the press that they believe Iran moved all of their centrifuges for uranium enrichment to caves and tunnels inside Pickaxe Mountain. According to the intelligence sites, the site located in the mountains about a mile south of the nuclear complex at Natanz was used to conceal the centrifuges after Operation Midnight Hammer. President Trump has approved an agreement with Saudi Arabia on the subject that could potentially provide the kingdom with uranium enrichment capability for its civilian power generation nuclear program. According to two people familiar with the matter who leaked the information, because it's not supposed to be announced until later today. And Jay Clayton was moved along in his nomination to be DNI. The Senate Intelligence Committee voted 9-8 along party lines. Hey, I write for the Daily Signal. This way I can say I'm part of a team that includes Victor Davis Hanson, and thus the opportunity for me to ingratiate myself into folks who love tuning in to find Victor Davis Hanson's daily contributions to conserving life, liberty, and the pursuit of happiness at dailysignal.com. But beyond that, we have state teams that cover all sorts of issues within your home state. So far, we have teams working on California, Ohio, Georgia, Texas, and little old Virginia. And my most recent one published yesterday, as promised, is my sit down with former Lieutenant Governor Winsome Sears and what has drawn her back into the political arena for this year's elections. All there at dailysignal.com.
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0: not. It makes no difference what we do or what we say. God is who he is, and he's not changeable. He is the immutable, unchanging God of the universe.
1: And that's the teaching of the book of Job and the teaching of the entire Word of God. The Bible says, God says, I change not. And the Bible says of the Son of God that he is the same yesterday, today, and forever. You can trust God to be the same. Whenever you are in touch with him, he is the same God. And that is a wonderful truth, and that's part of the majesty of the God that we serve. We'll have part two of this lesson from Job tomorrow, right here on Turning Point. 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
3: Hey, New Orleans, it's Mike Church. 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
15: Breaking news this hour from Town Hall. I'm Rich Thomason. America's top diplomat says there's no way Iran can be allowed to control the Strait of Hormuz. Secretary of State Rubio says that doing so would set a very dangerous global precedent. The U.S. putting the pedal to the metal with its Iran offensive.
16: The U.S. military completed an 11th night of strikes on Iran. Central Command saying the latest targets included aircraft hangars and drone storage sites. Iranian air defenses activated near the capital, Tehran. An Iran state-run news agency reported explosions in half a dozen provinces. Before those strikes, Iran's interior minister had traveled to Pakistan, a key mediator. But at the White House Tuesday, President Trump told reporters,
7: "Until they're ready to meet in a meaningful way, we have no interest."
16: And the conflict appears to be widening. Yemen's Houthi rebels declaring a naval blockade of Saudi Arabia, vowing to block the Bab el-Mandeb Strait and cut shipping between the Red Sea and the Gulf of Aden. With the Strait of Hormuz blocked, Saudi Arabia has been relying on a pipeline to the Red Sea to get oil out to market. I'm Ben Thomas.
15: The Gulf Coast, Louisiana in particular, is bracing for Bertha, the tropical storm expected to make landfall southeast of New Orleans late tonight or early tomorrow morning. Meanwhile, it's cleanup across the northeast, that region pummeled by a series of strong storms. New Jersey Governor Mikey Sherrill blaming a computer glitch for 6,600 non-citizens finding their way onto the state's voter rolls. OpenAI says its artificial intelligence system hacked into another AI company, all on its own. OpenAI calling it an unprecedented cyber incident. Congressman Andy Biggs has captured the GOP nomination for Arizona governor, former head of the House Freedom Caucus, and outspoken ally of President Trump. On Wall Street, the Dow features down 60 points. More on these stories at townhall.com.
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15: Hitler's birthplace in Austria is set to officially reopen as a police station.
22: Braunau is an attractive town in northern Austria on the border with Germany, but it's also the place where Hitler was born in 1889. The future Nazi leader only lived for a short time in the upstairs rooms of the pale yellow three-story building, but there's long been disagreement over its fate. For decades, the government rented it from the owner in an attempt to stop far-right tourism. It was once used as a center for people with disabilities, but when the landlady refused renovations and government offers to buy it, the building was seized by the state.
15: That's the BBC's Joanna Keane. French lawmakers approved a bill banning children under 15 from using social media, making France first country in the European Union to pass a blanket ban on platforms as concern grows worldwide over the harmful effects of digital content on youngsters. News and analysis, townhall.com.
23: We'll have scattered storms and showers about tonight in advance of an increasing activity tomorrow a little bit as Tropical Storm Bertha makes its approach. It'll be weakening as it does so. Hurricane forecast track keeps it to the south. And that's where the main impacts will be for the coastal sections. Immediate metro New Orleans under a tropical storm watch. It's going to be a gusty, windy day all areas tomorrow, obviously, with the approaching low. But the strongest wind gusts will be coming with the squalls and along the coast and offshore, as will be the heaviest rains out of this weak system. It is expected to continue weakening, moving from east to west across areas south of the metro New Orleans area tomorrow, with diminishing impacts beginning tomorrow night through Thursday. Those impacts, again, a coastal flood warning with a tropical storm warning, 2 to 4 foot storm surge. Windy tomorrow, winds diminished Thursday morning. Scattered storms Wednesday night, squalls along the coast. Thursday afternoon, more typical sometime weather pattern returning. Ralph Sanji, WGSO.
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24: U.S. Treasuries announced they blocked payments totaling nearly $100 million going to people who were no longer alive.
25: Well, the old saying is dead men tell no tales. Well, they also shouldn't be collecting federal payments either. And by finding nearly $100 million headed to ghost recipients, well, that's exactly what happens when someone finally decides to ask a common sense question. And no, this isn't about politics, it's about competence. Taxpayers work too hard to have their money disappear into bureaucratic black holes because no one bothered to verify whether the recipient was still alive. And yet we're supposed to believe bigger government is better?
24: I understand you can't take it with you when you're gone, but maybe if the government cuts down on waste, fraud, and abuse, we can keep a little bit more of it while we're still here.
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1: Data centers and potential economic upheaval, according to the results of a recent survey exclusively obtained by the New York Post. In a national poll conducted by Harris X, 56% of voters say they have a favorable view of AI. The American public is actually quite optimistic about the benefits AI will bring to their lives, from medical breakthroughs to economic growth, said Nathan Lemer, executive director of Build American AI. I'm Janet Huxley for the Mike Church Show and the Red, White, and Dew Nation, because ethics in broadcasting matters.
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5: 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I feel holier already.

0: Is there any escape? If you're an American citizen, you vote for the Democrats, you get war. You vote for the Republicans, you get war. You vote for the Democrats, you get spying. You vote for the Republicans, you get spying. Seemingly, ladies and gentlemen, we're in a revolutionary moment because it doesn't seem to matter what the populace does. The elites are going to serve the same crap sandwich up to you. We'll talk about it. Mike Church here with you. We are live. Asking the question of the day.
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0: Well, I'll tell you.
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0: All righty, Oakley Dokley and all that sort of jazz are calling. I'm laughing because I just saw a headline about Mitch McConnell's staff. What does it say, Maggie? Mitch McConnell's staff launches AIDS launch new health cover-up campaign. Same as the old health cover-up campaign? You know, it's just like McConnell's becoming like a Where's Waldo. You know, there should be a giant map of cemeteries and a Where's Waldo or Where's Mitch. At any event, call in line telephone number here on the Ethics and Broadcasting Network. 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The King for the King Dude in Atlanta, 844-527-8723, 844-5-CRUSADE. Chat room open for your commentary at mikechurch.com/chat. And my email address, same as it ever has been, kingdude, K-I-N-G-D-U-D-E, at mikechurch.com. So here we are on a Wisdom Wednesday here, and there's not a lot of wisdom out there today. There was testimony yesterday in the House of Representatives, and I swear, I'm sitting there watching this going like, wait a minute. Push up Pete Hegseth was sounding like I didn't just fall off a turnip truck, Don Rumsfeld. As a matter of fact, it was unnerving. It was uncanny because I'm going like, wait a minute. I've heard this same argument before. And it was made a couple of times in 2004, 2005, by Rumsfeld. You know, remember when we should do a John Rambo Carrie update later on in the program because this is reminiscent. In 2004, with the Iraq invasion going disastrously, thousands of Americans already dead. Tens upon tens of thousands wounded, and hundreds of thousands of Iraqis either displaced or killed. Bush sends Rumsfeld to Congress to go and beg for more money, to go plead poverty and go get on the bended knee and ask for more funding for the war. And so Rumsfeld meets a very hostile Congress that is, even though it has previously approved the authorization to use military force, it sees what's going on there, and it sees the body bags coming home, an election is coming up, and they don't want anything to do with it. Like, hey, man, it's your war, dude. You find a way to fund it. And then, so Rumsfeld had to go in there, and he had to make these statements where it's almost, I tell you, I will guarantee you that Pete Hegseth studied the Rumsfeld tapes because he repeated the exact same argument. It's just immoral. It's unconscionable to leave our brave men and women, warriors, in their hour of most need, unfunded and without the proper supplies and munitions. And I'm going like, this is exactly what Rumsfeld said. He put the guilt trip on him. You know that I'm watching this testimony in the Senate Armed Services Committee, and my senator, John Kennedy, gets up there and says, well, look, we need some straight talk here. Push-up, Pete, in between your push-ups, can you give me some straight talk on what happens if we come home? And he never got an answer. I mean, he got the answer that's just pulled straight out of the Netanyahu Knesset Israeli playbook. Oh, you can't do that. And I'm going like, you bastards, you're going to turn this into a permanent occupation. I am almost to the point where of advising people, vote Democrat. Vote Democrat. Yeah, but Keith, don't kill me. I know the horrors that come along with it. It may be the only shot to bring this damn thing to an end. Let me preface that. If they were to campaign promise as a party, they would bring it to an end. Remember the Killery clip? It's in the Mike Churchill Band, You're So Vain song. If that doesn't end this war, if President Bush doesn't end this disastrous war in Iraq, as president, I will. Remember Hillary saying that? She actually ran on that. Of course, Obama beat her. And Obama did not make that promise, and he did not bring the war to an immediate end, to his eternal shame. But it is, this is the same situation. This is anyone else remember the use of the word quagmire? And this was a quagmire, and which is why today we use the graphic image from John Carpenter's Escape from New York and Escape from L.A., of Escape from Hormuz. There is no Escape from Hormuz. It's turned into Hotel California. You can check out any time you like, but you can never leave. So we'll talk about it as the program gets underway here today. Gas prices are going up, and people are getting hotter and hotter under the collar as summer gets hotter and hotter. Did you know? It was Satan's nether regions hot yesterday. I'll just leave it at that. Did you see in one of the our signal chats at, I think it was Shuffle 13, and you can join the Mike Churchill official signal chat if you have the Signal app, not the WhatsApp, the Signal app. Just send me an email, kingdude@mikechurch.com, and I will send you the join link. You have to be a Dude Nation metal member in order to join it, and you can do that on the site at mikechurch.com as well. Shuffle 13 was saying that the high yesterday in New Hampshire was 70. Can you believe that? Our low temperature here in Orleans yesterday was 81. It was 81, and if you pulled the app up, or you could get the newspaper out, the Times, pick your nose, or the Advocate. You pull the app up, and 5 o'clock in the morning. If you go right now at 6:18 a.m., it will say 82 degrees. Feels like 96. That's how hot it is here. So, and some of this is as a result of the Canadians and this out-of-control wildfire that they have that is sending this noxious orange, they're calling it a Trump cloud. For orange man bad, it's orange smoke bad cloud over the Midwest, the North Midwest, and a lot of New England. We'll talk about that. House passes short-term funding bill. Oh, yay. I wonder how much they had to borrow this time. We will find out. Department of Injustice urges New Jersey to give data on 6,600 non-citizens mistakenly registered to vote. How does someone get mistakenly registered to vote? That's like becoming mistakenly pregnant. Don't you have to sort of agree to the registration in order to become mistakenly registered? Did you mean to register to join the SNH Green Stamps Club? I mean, what did they think they were signing up for? A raffle ticket? How does one get mistakenly registered? And I wonder, of the 6,600, and it says non-citizens, read illegal alien criminal trespassers. How does an illegal alien criminal trespasser get mistakenly registered to vote? Don't you have to have, in most states where there are sane people that live, and I think New Hampshire is one of them, don't you have to have an ID of some sort? Is the state of New Hampshire issuing now, or the state of New Jersey, rather, issuing now state IDs for just anyone that walks up to a DMV counter and asks for it? And they just take your word for it? You don't have to, like, you know, back in the day, and I remember having to do this, you used to have to, like, to go register to vote here in Louisiana, you had to basically bring your birth certificate and then... a Social Security card, birth certificate to prove who you are, and then a proof of residency, which could come in the form of a bill from a utility company that had your name on it with an address that was in that district where you were trying to register to vote. So, and I think you still have to do the same thing. You have to prove how to register to vote. Or who you are, and that you are actually a citizen who qualifies. Do you not have to do this? And I know in California you can literally take a double mint gum wrapper and write "Citizen Pancho Gonzalez, Beverly Hills, California, Clampett residence." And hand it. And they'll go, oh, okay. And they'll register you. Speaking of proving who you are, this is something that we should talk about here on the Mike Church Show, because we talk about everything that matters to you people. Maggie O'Connell, tried to buy a new phone on Monday.
3: Never again.
0: All the computers around this studio here are all Macs. I have never done a Windblows program in my entire life, and I intend to die in that state of being. I don't do Windblows. I never have, and I never will. So they're all Macs. There's an iMac Pro there. There's my iMac. There's my MacBook Pro here that does StreamYard. There's an iMac in there that does the radio station streams. She has an iMac, a MacBook that does your audio and your video clips for the day and the transcript and all that. This is my iPhone that I use for the daily pictures because people lack in pictures. So it's a Mac outfit here. She has a Samsung. She has a Galaxy 24 or whatever it is. And she can't do Bonjour connections. If you're a Mac user, you know what that means. She can't do, she can't connect to any of the Macs and drop files and exchange things like that. It's just a pain because either she has to send it to me through Signal or some other way or email it, or she has to try to get it onto her MacBook, which she can't do with a Samsung phone. So, long story short, why don't you just get an iPhone? Yeah, I know all the advantages to Samsung iOS and all. It does update itself in the middle of the night without asking you, though.
3: So does an iPhone. They all do it.
0: No. I have been delaying the update on this phone for almost a year now, for 9 months. I keep going, nope. I keep going the flipper. The dolphin. Not going to do it. So, Minister Maggie O'Connell decides she's going to update. She goes, okay, all right, I'll just get an iPhone. goes to the AT&T account, and all is well with the world. Finds an iPhone 16. It's on sale. And it's got a cute little color. It's teal, and it's going to look real cool. It's not industrial, ugly, gunmetal gray or black. So she puts the thing, and it goes to the account page, clicks on her phone and the phone number, and it tells her she's available for an upgrade. You know how the drill goes. So she goes through the entire process, and then she comes and tells me, all giddy and happy and proud of herself, guess what? I just got an iPhone, and it only cost me the entire tax, title, and license, kit and caboodle, $67.16. Beat that, buddy. And I went, oh, great, congratulations. And then a request comes from AT&T to prove her identity. Now, I have a theory on this. As a matter of fact, I was speaking with the dude at the AT&T store yesterday because we had to actually go in to try and figure this out. Still don't have it fixed. So AT&T says you have to prove who you are. Click this link and enter your ID. So you click the link and it takes you a page and it wants a picture because people like in pictures, and apparently so do New World Order scam artists. So they want a picture of her driver's license. So she just scans the picture in. And a couple of minutes later, the order gets automatically canceled. Now, Maggie O'Connell is a registered user, an authorized user on that account. She should be able to do anything that I can do on it. Well, apparently, unbeknownst to us, you can only have one authorized user who is the HMFNIC. And there's only, so on for AT&T, if you have a joint account, you may have authorization, but you don't control the account. There's only one HMFNIC. And some people are going there, what's HMFNIC? Look it up. I'm not telling you what it is. You can find out on your own. So she gets a notice. Order canceled. We have canceled your order. That's strange. That's bizarre. Now, this is after, before you can actually do anything with any account, and there's no exception to this, and I'm going to tell you what my theory is in a minute. There's no exception to this rule. You go any corporate site, it doesn't matter who or what it is, you could be trying to buy organic eggs, and you have to stink into MFA. You can be ordering Popeye's fried chicken online, and you have to go and prove who you are. No exceptions. No, you want spicy with dirty rice and a sweet community iced tea? Here, what's your phone number? Okay, send this code from your phone to buy fried chicken? Seriously. So come to find out, because there's only one HMFNIC who can control an account. She didn't know that, so she went and put the order in a second time. Did the whole thing with the driver's license again, and then this time it really got angry because it was like, oh, we now know that you are an identity thief and you're not going to get away with it. And she would have gotten away with it if it hadn't been for those meddling kids. And so it canceled the order again. I said, all right, stop. Let me try it. Maybe it wants my ID. So then I went and did it, and it canceled it on me. That's when I figured, okay, so let's call and let's see what we can find out. An hour later on a AI chatbot, which I refused to talk to, and finally got a human being, I was told, no, you have to go into the store. This is how discombobulated major corporate America is. They absolutely suck at everything they do. After I finally got a human being on the chat, it tells me the dude's name was Sam. Tells me, well, you can resolve this by taking your ID and going to the actual store, to an AT&T store, and showing them your ID, telling them you want to upgrade. And then once they have properly identified you in physical and in person, then they can release the fraud alert on the account and you can get the phone. So I went and did that on Monday. No dice. This dude goes, yeah. Or actually the woman goes, looks like they fraud protected you, and you got to wait 24 hours for it to clear. So we waited 24 hours, went all the way back up to the AT&T store yesterday, only to find out that it's not 24 hours, it may be 48 hours, and even if it is 24 hours, you now have to give a double secret probation customer service agent that has double secret probation super spider sense skills that have to remove, it was a pending order. Yeah. And only someone at the corporate HQ supposedly could remove the pending status from the order. But come to find out, even that person. So all of this to try and make a single person. I'm going to tell you how it resolves when we come back. Don't go away.
3: 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Tropical Storm Bertha, located near the Florida and Alabama coast, has maximum sustained winds of 60 miles an hour as it begins to trek towards Louisiana.
4: National Weather Service meteorologist Jacob Zarang says tropical storm force wind gusts will begin to be felt in Louisiana as early as tomorrow morning, with landfall currently forecast for sometime tomorrow evening.
5: We still have a few days of this kind of lingering around our coastline, and then early Friday morning finally exiting into the Texas coast.
4: Zarang says storm surge is the biggest threat, with 2 to 4 feet of inundation possible on the eastern-facing shores. I'm Andrew Greenstein.
3: The latest forecast track from the National Hurricane Center has Bertha moving west to east across Louisiana's coast, maintaining tropical storm strength through Thursday. Expect gusty winds and some rain in South Louisiana, but no break from the heat. Most of the state is under an extreme heat warning tomorrow. Jeff Palermo, Louisiana Radio Network.
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0: In 1983, ZZ Top made the song and it was true from the time that song came out till around 2010, when girls stopped going crazy over a sharp-dressed man because men stopped dressing sharply. 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

0: 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The Mike Church Show is on 35 years young. 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So back to the attempt to buy a new phone. Just quick, let me just put a coda on the end of the story and try to get to a moral. So no dissatisfaction yesterday. Phone still has not been ordered because AT&T would not release, could not. The system would not, could not. It's almost like green eggs and ham. No, Sam, I am. I would not, could not eat them on a train, Sam, I am. I would not eat them. I do not like green eggs and ham. No satisfaction. This is after 2 days now of the Church family trying to prove to Atlantic Telephone and Telegraph that we are who we say we are, even though we have these blasted infernal devices, and in order to get into our account, and look, they know what our number is. It's the account number they assign. To verify who you are, we're going to send you a code to your phone. Please put the code into this box here when you receive the code. So after a couple of dozen 2MFAs at the store yesterday, Maggie had to do a couple of email authorization codes and 2MFAs. Did you get the email yet? Okay, they said they were going to send you one. Still, I am not able to make a simple transaction, which is to upgrade a mobile phone, an iPhone on the account, and to purchase a new one. This is an attempt to give them money, and they won't take it. Now, I have a theory of why all this is happening. Because you know this is increasing. Every time you turn around, somebody is slapping you with a 2MFA. Pretty soon, you're going to go to a grocery store, and you're going to ring all your groceries up, and you're going to pull that plastic card instead of cash out of your wallet, and you're going to stick it into that device. And it's going to say, we're sending an authorization code to the mobile phone we have on file to prove that you're a human and that you're you. I'm telling you, pretty soon, it's going to be everywhere. It's going to be ubiquitous. You're not going to be able to do anything. Where was the place that we were laughing at? It was at Dollywood. It was at Dollywood. Dude was trying to buy a soft drink. You can't buy a soft drink now at stinking Dollywood without scanning a QR code. And was he trying to scam the system? Okay, he was trying to scam. He was trying to see if he could beat the system.
1: Yeah. So the lady paid for the drink. She got the QR code, and she went to scan the QR code to fill up her drink. But some guy was already standing there and saw she scanned and started pouring drinks for himself. So by the time she got to it, it was already paid for and done.
0: Okay, so the machine was one and done. Dolly Parton cannot afford you fat people out there. She cannot afford you having 22 ounces of watered-down cherry cola. So, the machine's got to cut you off at 11 ounces, and if you want 11 more, well, then you got to go back and pay for it. This is really just, the whole thing is becoming annoying. So at the end of all of this rigmarole, so the guy at the AT&T store, Baruch, says you're going to have to call 611 is the only thing. Those are the only people in the world that can take that hold off. So you call the 611 number. We're at the store. And the automated chatbot tells you that, okay, we're going to put you on hold. Estimated wait time, 10 to 13 minutes. 31 minutes later, finally a human being. Hi, welcome to AT&T Customer Service. What can I do for you? And, okay. 1 hour and 10 minutes after that. So the grand total is an hour and 40 minutes spent in an AT&T store. This is a true story. I'm not making any of the, I'm not even, you know, I had never embellished anything. I'm like, church, of course I don't. No, no, no. Everything I tell you is it's exactly as it happened. In this case, it is exactly as it happened. An hour and 41 minutes later, finally, we get the final notice, and the woman who is doing the customer service says, I am so sorry for all of this. This was, none of this was your fault. She goes, I still can't even figure out why the machines did what they did to you. But I am authorizing a very large discount on the purchase of the phone, and we're going to waive the new phone activation and connection fee. Did you know that if you go and you upgrade your phone and you're with AT&T, that they charge you $35.67 to connect it? You're like, well, but wait a minute. I'm just trading this one out for a new... I want to try to put all this in perspective, because I know that all of you are dealing with this same madness. Imagine that the year is 1996, not 2026, and there is no such thing as an AT&T store. There is instead a Radio Shack or whatever. And imagine that you go and you have a baby blue trimline phone. Everybody remember what a trimline phone is? For those of you that are Utes out there listening, you don't know what a trimline phone is. Trimline phone looks like this is the base, or they called it the caddy. And then this is the phone. So the phone sits down on it, and one piece is about this big, about that, about yay wide. And then it's got the cord out the back of it. That's the trim line. It was a very ingenious design, because it compacted the thing from having two pieces to making it look like it was only one. In any event, let's just say you got a baby blue trim line, but you there was a hand-me-down from your big brother. And you don't want baby blue, you want pink. Well, how would you get a pink trim line installed in your 17-year-old daughter's bedroom instead of the baby blue? You would go to Radio Shack, you would go to Sears, you would go to Penny's or whoever. You could have gone to Walmart at that time. I think they had Best Buy or Circuit City or wherever. You go pick yourself out a pink trimline phone, and you bring it home, and you disconnect the cable from this blue one and plug it into the pink one, and bammo, telephone. No 2MFA, no upgrade cost. Oh, well, you know, if you change the color of the phone, it's going to cost you $35. You did the exact same thing that she's trying to do with that mobile device, and look at what they have done to the process. Now, I have a theory about this on the Mike Church Show. Welcome in all of you listening on 1010 The King, WXKG in Hotlanta. Telephone number 844-527-8723 to call me, 844-5-CRUSADE. Yes, what did I leave out?
1: No, I was just going to... The whole thing was so maddening to me, and the fact that this employee, I drive to the store because, you know, in person is supposed to be best. This guy is literally scrolling on his TikTok while I am on the phone on hold with a woman from corporate. It makes that make sense. He is there supposed to help me, right?
0: But he couldn't help you.
1: The whole point.
0: It was Nane.
1: What's the point in having a store if only the people from corporate can help me?
0: And there was another part to that. Not only was he scrolling through his TikTok, because he was bored to tears. He took a FaceTime call from his wife and got a grocery shopping list. You know, okay, no, I'm with the customer. And I'll stop and pick it up. Here's my theory. They're going to continue to pile this crap on top of crap. And it's not for your security. It's not to preserve your identity, because they don't care about that. It's not for any of the stated purposes. It's not to prevent fraud and theft. It is to make the system so complex, so unnavigable, so dreadful, that Americans will just throw their hands up in the air at the end of the day and say, okay, bro, chip me. Okay, I give. Just chip me. This will be a scene out of Idiocracy. You're going to get your chip right here. You're going to get your barcode right here. And they're going to call you Not Sure. What's your name? Not Sure. Name is now Not Sure. That's what I think is happening here. I think that the bigs, the people that are behind the AI data centers, are trying to drive this thing to the point, and trying to drive this technological hell that they, this prison, it literally is a prison that they have created for us, to the point where you are so just despondent and aggravated and so dreadful of having to deal with any of these people that you'll just say, chip me. Don't chip me, bro! Chip me. And you'll do it. And many people just go like, screw it, man. I don't care. I am not going through that anymore. You need to Elon me and make me a cyborg. Go ahead and do it. And then we were talking about with the guy who was getting the grocery shopping list. You know, after they chip you, how many of you remember the it was a Justin Timberlake movie, and I think it was called Time Code. It's either Timeline or Time Code. And it was set not too far in the future from right now. And they were chipping people. Everybody had to get chipped. And Justin Timberlake had something go wrong with his chip, and instead of it running up, it started running down. And if it got to zero, then it blew your arm off or it killed you some kind of way. And that was the Philip K. Dick novel, another Philip K. Dick short story that turned into a movie. And I think that this is where they're going with it. And I don't even think they're trying to disguise it anymore. As a matter of fact, they're just being flippant about it now. But Maggie's right. What in the hell is the purpose of having customer service agents at stores, in any retail store, when they are basically verboten from doing anything to help a customer?
1: And at minimum, he could have been the one on hold with corporate to handle my issue. Why did I have to be the one while he's staring at me?
0: Because he's not authorized. Oh, we can't have one of our employees sitting on hold. One more thing. Why does it take half an hour? Why aren't there enough customer service agents, number one? And number two, why isn't there a dedicated support customer service agent for an agent of the company that goes directly to and does not have to sit on hold because customer service is paramount? But apparently it's not anymore. It is just the most humiliating, frustrating, and just frustrating is the proper word. And I don't understand how any of these companies can make a dime other than they have monopolies. You can't make any money like this. This is awful. Awful customer service. Imagine you go to a burger joint and you order a burger and it comes out and you have to go to the QR kiosk and it comes out wrong.
1: At that point, I'm making my
0: own burger. Yeah, imagine that you're pushing all the buttons because the whole thing has become robotic and what have you, and then the burger comes out. It's not an actual burger; it's a chicken sandwich, and you go like, this is a chicken. It's not a burger. And the QR code plainly says that. Okay. Well, we're gonna have to call corporate. I'm gonna have to authorize a recook. Hold on. And then half an hour later, I'm still on hold. Just to make an analogy.
1: Chicken lady in the chat room says I bought a car faster than a phone.
0: And it's because of what's connected to it. But you know what? You don't want to go buy a new car anymore. I would find it hard, very difficult to be a spokesman for Bulldog Kia or another car company now because they have to put these stinking black boxes and kill switches in the vehicles now. And you can't – now, they say you can't. You'll void the warranty if you disable it. Oh, we are smarter than you. So in any event – if you're doing business with AT&T, it may just be a good idea to probably try. But I don't know that any other company is going to be any better. You know, the horror stories that I hear is that this is ubiquitous. It's every single one of these stinking cell phone companies. You know what? Because they grew too big too fast, and they can't handle what they have. And then they've made the process so stinking difficult. You know, Mike Churchill here on the Ethics and Broadcasting Network, welcoming all of you listening wherever you are out there, and welcoming all of you on 1010 WSKG, the King in Atlanta. No, it's not a bleed over signal, and it's not an accident. I'm actually supposed to be on there. And welcoming all of you to listen, and you can call 844-527-8723. 844-5-CRUSADE. They're going to have a vote today on this this monstrosity called the NDAA. Now, I haven't done it yet, but I am going to go, and when the show is concluded, what is the congressional switchboard hotline? You know what? I think that there is

0: could you please vote no? Do not vote to send this over to the Senate. They're going to do it anyway. They're going to do it anyway. And I don't think that there's any force on earth that can stop this. Can you stop in the Senate? Well, Thomas Massie says, if you're relying on the Senate to stop this, please. Mitter and Mrs. Middle America, please. So what happens when you call the switchboard? Do you get sent to your member of Congress's office?
1: They will give you to any representative or any senator.
0: And then what happens when you get sent to your member of Congress? Does somebody answer? Or they send you to voicemail? Send it a voicemail. We should do that and see what happens. Maybe we'll do it next segment. So there's going to be a vote on this today, and the Massie Amendment there was no vote on the Massie Amendment. That's by design, because the Massie Amendment strips out Section 219. What is Section 219? It calls for the legal now. This becomes American policy. It's called legal U.S. government policy. It authorizes the government and the intelligence agencies and the manufacturing agencies. How do you know that is manufacturing stuff that blows people up and kills things? Well, blows things up and kills people, rather. You're going to allow defense contractors that are building weapons for the state or the government of Israel are going to be able to have a direct, more physical access, direct physical access to the intelligence and to the design and the plans and to the implementation and use of American weapon system. Does this sound like a good idea? If it was Great Britain, who we've had an alliance with since 1815, does it sound like a good idea? And no one has ever even suggested that this is a good idea. So why is it a good idea with the state of Israel, and why at this time? Well, all of you know why. You know, I think that we're in a moment. By the way, if all of you checked your email, there was an email that went out several months ago from, you know, that service that all of you, that many of you keep canceling every day or unsubscribing from when you get the Church Doctrine email newsletter? Well, if you were signed up for that, we sent you out an email specifically to you for your state and even for your congressional district with all the pertinent numbers, including your member of the House of Representatives and your members of the Senate, so that you can call them directly. There's an email that went out. We did this as a service to all of you. You can sign up today for the Church Doctrine email newsletter, mikechurch.com/email. So, this was done months ago. I hope some of you have put it to good use. But back to the NDAA and the moment that we're in. You know, I'm a bit of an American historian, and one of my movies, The Road to Independence, the movie, and in The Road to Independence, the audio feature, I talk about there were scenes in there where we dramatized the event that came to be known as the Fairfax Resolves is what came out of it. It was called the Mount Vernon Conference. That's what it was. That's the kind of the nickname that it was given was the Mount Vernon Conference. It's in The Road to Independence. It happened in 1774. And it was at George Washington and others, it was their idea. Washington, Henry, Mason, Pendleton, Lee, you know, your usual Virginia suspects. And they gathered at Washington's home in Mount Vernon. And they talked about this problem that was growing larger with the colony of Massachusetts. This is after the so-called Boston Tea Party. And then the Parliament had responded with what the American colonists called the Coercive Acts. One of those acts basically called for the occupation of Boston. You know, this is also in The Road to Independence, the movie. And then so the king ultimately sends Admiral Lord Richard Howe and a fleet of HMS ships to the port of Boston, and they get off the ships, and they start going door-to-door, and they arrest Governor Hutchinson, basically. And they tell him, like, look, you're not, the king's not mad at you. He knows that you tried to stop this, but we're taking over. And they basically put the city of Boston under martial law. You know, this is why you have that amendment in the Constitution. Because one of the things that they did after this, it's amendment, it's the Sixth Amendment. Let's make sure I get it right. Wait a minute, maybe it's the third. No, it's the third. Why do you have a Third Amendment in your U.S. Constitution? This is a Constitution 101 moment, children. So get your pens out and everybody take notes. Why is there a Third Amendment? Because of the Quartering Act. It was actually called, it was part of the Coercive Act, the Quartering Act. Basically said that if you were a subject of His Majesty, King George III, and when the troops got to Boston and got off the ships, the British regulars, that if they needed a place to stay, they could go knocking on doors. They go like, oh, that looks like a nice house. Let's go take that one over. And it was called the Quartering Act. And they basically knock on your door and say, yeah, we're moving in. And tell the missus to whip us up some victuals, and we'll take the upper upstairs bedroom, and then the one on the left, and you can sleep out in the barn or on the floor. The Third Amendment, no soldier shall in time of peace be quartered in any home without the consent of the owner, nor in time of war, but in a manner to be prescribed by law. This was going on in Boston, and so their friends in Virginia, Washington et al., said, we got to do something about it. We got to help these guys. What happened next? Stick around, I'll tell you.
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5: 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We'll visit with the Craw Gator, Doug Sheck Schneider. And then in the evening, it's time for He Said, She Said with my wife, Mimi Cruer. 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
8: Breaking news this hour from Town Hall. I'm Rich Thomason. With only 104 days left until this fall's midterm elections, the issue of affordability, including prices of gasoline and groceries, continues to be raised by voters, some of whom blame the war with Iran. But one GOP leader, Oklahoma Congressman Josh Brickeen, says the real culprit is Congress spending beyond its means.
9: Devaluation of our currency is what's driving this. Overspending in Washington, D.C. The biggest thing we can do to stop the unaffordability crisis is to stop the devaluation of our currency and do something, really do something, about the $2 trillion overspend every year. We are a nation that's headed towards a sovereign debt crisis or inflation turning into hyperinflation. That is our future. There was a time in the 1900s where $5 would be comparable to $100 today.
8: The Oklahoma Republican says that devaluation, the devaluation of the dollar, is what's really behind higher prices at gas pumps and grocery store checkout counters. Close ally of President Trump, Congressman Andy Biggs, has won Arizona's Republican governor's primary. Secretary of State Rubio says Iran cannot be allowed to control the strategic Strait of Hormuz.
10: If we create a precedent in the Middle East where a nation state can decide that they are going to control an international waterway, charge a toll, and if you don't pay them, blow up your ships, we have created a very dangerous precedent.
8: The U.S. has carried out an 11th night of military strikes on Iran. It is one of a U.S. president's most solemn duties. Later today, President Trump will attend the dignified transfer ceremony for four U.S. service members recently killed in the Mideast. Large swath of the East has been pounded by severe storms, flooding rains, fierce winds, and Tropical Storm Bertha expected to make landfall along the Louisiana Gulf Coast late tonight or early tomorrow morning. On Wall Street, the Dow futures are down 13 points. NASDAQ futures 150 points in the red. More on these stories, townhall.com.
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12: Bertha is continuing to advance to the Louisiana coast, landfalling in lower Plaquemines Parish around the midday, early afternoon hours. In advance of it, the breezes will gradually pick up across the metro New Orleans area. And from the city southward, wind gusts expected through the day, 30 miles per hour and occasional 30 to 40 mile per hour gusts. But right along the coast and southward on into the Gulf is where the heaviest rains and strongest winds will be occurring. The wind going to be the dominant feature felt across the metro New Orleans through the afternoon, and gradually diminishing going through the early evening tonight. Coinciding with it today is another warning, and that is ironically an extreme heat warning. Middle 90s, but it feels like temperatures could be as hot as 110 to 115. Still a chance of showers and a thunderstorm tonight and tomorrow. We'll keep some rain chance going through Friday. Low 90s tomorrow, Friday, and the heat is coming back stronger into the weekend. Middle 90s under mostly dry, sunny conditions. Ralph Sanji, WGSO.
5: This is Jeff Cruer with my commentary of the day. So Congress is either getting ready to go on vacation or on vacation. This year, they're only slated to work about 119 days, not even one third of the time. Along with a nice salary, they get huge benefits, perks, travel, staffing, and of course, the ability to engage in insider stock trading. Almost 80% of Americans want to get rid of it. Congress won't. 80% of Americans want term limits. Congress won't do it. Congress won't cut spending. More huge deficits on the way. No wonder Americans hate Congress. It's got an abysmal approval rating. But the midterm elections are coming up. Republicans want to hold on to power. Democrats want to seize power. And whichever base is more motivated will be the key to victory. How should Republicans motivate their base? How about doing something? The Save America Act would be a good start. How about anything other than going on another paid vacation?
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morning, and welcome to another edition of Ringside Politics with a Punch, and your host, Jeff Couer. 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The ones who opine every day right here on WDSO. 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

0: And good morning, friends. Jeff Cruer with you, and welcome aboard Ringside Politics, coming your way. Lot to do here today. Going to be jam-packed. Folks, don't forget to check out my website, which is crewer.net, C-R-O-U-E-R-E.net. We've got all kind of great stuff on there. Our Keep the Republic plan, my petition for the immediate resignation of Rhino Senator Bill Cassidy. Also, our midterm election countdown clock. Info about my book. Poll that we're doing right now about the 2028 Republican presidential nomination. Love for you to go on there and cast your vote. We got some great guests joining us today. We're going to be joined by our friend Mike Church, WGSO radio personality, also the Crawgator, Doug Schechtschneider, going to be checking in. Some interesting clips we've got for you, lots of topics. Miss Patty handling controls this morning. 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Hey, we'd love to have you on board. 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So welcome all. Of course, we're with you in the mornings, 7 to 9, in the evening, 6 to 7. Since it's a Wednesday, tonight we're going to have He Said, She Said. And, of course, Mimi already getting ready for that. Some of the issues we're following this morning on this busy edition of the program. Of course, the war is continuing. And the question is, you know, do we have any end game in sight here? Or should we even be worried about that? Should it just be something that, hey, just goes on as long as it needs to? President says Iran's been given every opportunity to negotiate, but if they're going to shoot at commercial shipping, we're going to hit them 10 times harder every night. We're degrading them further and further, said the president. Democrats say we're losing. So you get one side from the president saying that we're destroying them. And then the Democrats say that we're losing. So I think we're closer to where the president says we are. I think he's certainly a lot more aware of what's happening than the Democrats. Mark Mitchell, the Rasmussen head of polling, has been censored by the Trump administration. He briefed the president concerning MAGA's rejection of attempts to push the war in Iran and the president's denial of the affordability crisis, according to reports. I'm hoping that's not true, that we get these kind of voices in front of the president. He needs to hear whatever the poll numbers are. We got to get the truth to him. Journey's member of Journey, latest rock star to blast Bruce Springsteen for his Trump derangement syndrome. Jonathan Cain, rock and roll Hall of Famer, guitarist and keyboard player for the legendary rock band Journey, told a podcast that he's sick of musicians like Bruce Springsteen pushing leftist politics on audiences. Amen. Amen. Quote, I'm a diehard conservative, he said, and guys like Bruce Springsteen should shut up. Wow. Now, this is a member of Journey saying this. That's great. Conservative. 504-556-9696. So a Democrat governor's bombshell admission about the voter rolls reminds us that Republicans are right about this. Okay, so she admitted that there's 6,600 people on their voter rolls who are non-citizens, yet they're registered to vote in the great state of Jersey, the Garden State. Mikey Sherrill said it was a software error in the state's voter registration commission that resulted in roughly 6,600 people who indicated, hey, we're not citizens, but they were registered to vote. She said in the statement that individuals answered no when asked on the keypad whether they're U.S. citizens while applying for driver's licenses or ID cards, but they were registered because of a software error. Here's a newsflash. People that are non-citizens shouldn't be getting driver's licenses, okay? That's the problem, because there's a lot of intermingling between driver's licenses and voter registration. 504-556-9696. Zohran Mandani finally has to make the humiliating admission that his threat to arrest on Netanyahu is bogus. You can't arrest him. And the president says he's not going to be arrested. So Mandani said, well, he's not welcome. I don't think he's worried about whether Mandani's going to welcome him or not. 504-556-9696. And, you know, that is just typical of Mandani, you know, making promises he can't keep. We'll see. I mean, hopefully the voters will wake up there in New York. This is not going to end well for the citizens there. DSA-backed candidates, and that's Democrats, Socialists of America, they are mourning that Iran is losing power. They're mourning that Iran can't fund terror groups like Hezbollah, Hamas, and the Houthis. That's the Democrat Socialists of America. So their allegiance is with terrorists. Unbelievable. So that's what the Democrats have in front of them all over the country. Democrat Socialists of America winning in all of these primaries. Because those are the candidates that have the enthusiasm. Those are the candidates that have the base there, which of the Democrat Party has become super far left. Ringside right here on the airwaves. Speaking of elections in Arizona, Andy Biggs, we were talking about it last night with Josh, or Monday night with Josh Bernstein. He's going to be facing Katie Hobbs. He won the primary there for governor, which is a good thing. I think he's the strongest candidate. And hopefully we'll be able to defeat her. Katie Hobbs, of course, is a far-left Democrat who beat Carrie Lake under questionable election results. 504-556-9696. And then, of course, the latest from Congress, the House passes what's called a stopgap measure, which keeps the spending rolling until December. So 220 to 205 was the vote, and it's going to fund the government until December 4th, get it through the midterms. This allows Congress to avert a government shutdown before the midterm elections. Now headed to the Senate, where Thune says he'll hold a vote, but caution he doesn't have all the provisions the White House requested, and the bill is unlikely to get the 60 votes needed for passage in the Senate. So once again, we got the problem with the parliamentarian. Thune left the door open to use budget reconciliation, which requires only a simple majority of 51 votes to fund the government. If the CR, which is a continuing resolution, can't get the necessary bipartisan support for passage. All right. We'll be watching this and, of course, keeping an eye on all of it. Want to get your thoughts on all these issues and more. Come join us. Open line on the airwaves, 504-556-9696 to check in. Let's take care of some business. Quick timeouts. We'll be right back.
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4: There has been an investigation based on suspicions that there could have been involvement in tampering in the key parts of that suspected report. If any of that makes any sense to you, man, you're in the right wing of that bird. The mainstream media is at it again, and they've got the facts that might not be right and the opinions that you don't need. Well, what we do need right here now at Ringside Politics is you. Opine with us. All you got to do is call Jeff Cruer now at 556-9696.
0: Hey, we're back. Let's check out some of these clips we've got for you this morning. And Victor Davis Hanson is a well-known author, commentator. And here he's got some comments on the Save America Act. Let's check out what he had to say. Let's go to clip number one.
5: Senator Slotkin let the cat out of the bag when she was commenting on the Save Act that said, you know, everybody's going to have an ID. Everybody's going to have to be pre-registered. There's still, you have a window. You can vote early if you wish. You can, that's, but it'll be, you can mail in, but it'll be an absentee ballot. You'll have an excuse like we used to do. And primarily, you're going to be expected to show up at the polls, show an ID, and your name will be crossed off a list of previously registered voters. And if it doesn't, you're not registered that day, you're not going to vote. If you don't show up that day, you're not going to vote. And when she said, well, we can't win elections like that, that's what she said, basically. We can't. Of course, she was right. They can. So that was the biggest piece of legislation, I think, that the Senate is dealing with. They've only got, what, 20 days before recess?
6: Hardly any time.
5: And I don't know why they're not doing something about it. I mean, I know the old holdouts. Why don't they go to Susan Collins or Lisa Murkowski or Rand Paul, whoever it is? I think he's with the majority on this one. And just say to them, what do you object to and how can we work to get your votes and get this through?
0: Makes sense to me, too. What say you? 504-556-9696. Yesterday, some riveting questioning from Congressman Brandon Gill of a representative from the Smithsonian about some of their wacky rules and regulations and procedures and policies and reports. Here he asks about Mickey Mouse. Let's check out clip number two.
7: Is Mickey Mouse racist?
8: Mickey Mouse is not racist.
7: It's not racist. According to the Smithsonian Institution, one of your exhibits referenced Mickey Mouse as representing, quote, vestiges of longstanding traditions of blackface minstrelsy. Would you describe that as racist?
8: No, the historical trajectory of the origins of Mickey Mouse tied directly
7: So Mickey Mouse is rooted in racism. Is that your testimony?
8: No, sir, it's rooted in minstrelsy.
7: Minstrelsy, you don't think the blackface minstrelsy is racist?
8: It has certain obvious racial overtones that have been well documented.
7: You think that that's problematic, that Mickey Mouse also has those racial overtones?
8: It's not for me to determine what's problematic. It's determined to me what's accurate.
7: Is that right? Is Mickey...
0: 504-556-9696. So that's what our Smithsonian is doing now. That's what their, you know, our tax dollars are being used for. All right, let's hear from the New Jersey governor, Mikey Sherrill, admitting that non-citizens are on the voter rolls. Let's check out clip number three.
9: We are here to share information I learned of a few days ago. In June of 2023, nearly 3 years before I became governor, a serious software error in New Jersey's motor vehicle system led to the improper voter registration of what we believe to be roughly 6,600 people in our state. When New Jerseyans applied for a driver's license or identification at the MVC, they were asked if they wanted to register to vote. In the case of this error, some individuals indicated that they weren't citizens and weren't eligible to vote, but the software registered them anyway. The error in the software was corrected a year later in June of 2024. That is more than 2 years ago. I learned of this last Wednesday, and I immediately ordered my chief counsel to launch a comprehensive investigation. Currently, the Division of Elections is working to ensure anyone who is illegally registered is removed from the voter rolls. Initial analysis shows that fewer than 400 newly registered individuals voted in an election due to this software error. They were
0: 6,600, and that is from this one review. What will a deep dive show? I mean, and why have they been reluctant to turn over their voter rolls for examination to the Department of Homeland Security? Since, obviously, they got problems. And imagine the same problems in other states. You multiply that times 50. You know, you're talking about, you know, hundreds of thousands. The president said over 250,000, 278,000 non-citizens are indicated on voter rolls, and that's only a handful of states. So she just verified what the Republicans have been saying. 504-556-9696. Yesterday, the State Department unveiled evidence of a Cuban influence campaign targeting far-left groups, supporting them, propping up their messages of hate and division in this country. Let's check out clip number four.
6: Backbreaking today, a stunning new report out from the State Department. It details a decades-long Cuban influence campaign right here in the U.S., targeting U.S. politics. The report says Havana has been using ideological networks and organizations there to advance its agenda 90 miles away off the coast of Florida and undermine Western ideals. Secretary of State Marco Rubio calls Cuba, quote, the leading sponsor of radical leftism and third worldism in the U.S. Let's bring in Tommy Pigott. He's spokesperson for the Department of State. Tommy, this caught our eye from this report here at Fox News. Take a look. These are just some of the organizations implicated in this Cuban influence campaign, all of them American groups. Code Pink, ICAP, the People's Forum, Democratic Socialists of America, National Lawyers Guild, National Network on Cuba. It's one thing to say that the Cuban regime poses a national security threat to the United States, something you and the secretary say all the time. It is another to say they're actually interfering or trying to interfere in the U.S. political system.
0: Exactly, which is obviously what they're doing. 504-556-9696. So Zohran doesn't like Benjamin Netanyahu. Let's check out clip number five.
10: Benjamin Netanyahu is a war criminal, the architect of a horrific genocide against the Palestinian people. He is responsible for the killing of more than 73,000 people, for the maiming of tens of thousands of children as those who survive undergo amputation without anesthesia, for the targeting of neonatal hospitals and maternity care centers, denying newborns even the chance to live, for the countless people he starved as he blocked food and humanitarian aid from reaching them, for the gunning down of hundreds of aid workers and journalists. And just last month, the UN confirmed that Palestinian children continue to be deliberately targeted and killed by Israeli armed forces, more than 8 months after the so-called ceasefire. The list goes on and on, all as we, as Americans, pay for the bombs that do the killing. There is a reason the International Criminal Court issued a warrant for his arrest. As human beings, we have spent generations building a shared understanding that there are crimes so grave they offend all of humanity. Anyone, with their eyes, with their heart, with their conscience, should recognize the devastation he has wrought and understand that he belongs before a court of law.
0: 504-556-9696. And finally, SEAL Team 6 sniper Rob O'Neill, who killed Osama bin Laden, knows a thing or two about weaponry, about being a sniper, about shooting and killing individuals. So this guy's a real pro, real expert. He has questions about the Charlie Kirk assassination. This is an expert, certainly not me. This is Rob O'Neill. Let's check out clip number six.
11: Rob, you know what you're talking about. That's why we had you on. You know about ballistics. You shot bin Laden. What bothers you the most about this investigation?
12: Thanks for having me, Rob, and good to see you, General Holt.
11: You too.
12: A lot of things bother me. It bothers me about this. Nothing in particular. It's not like I'm out there saying big lie or a conspiracy or someone did it. I'm just saying I've been in a lot of shootings. I've killed more than a handful of people, and this thing looked shady off the bat. I mean, just I've killed people closer than I saw the camera, and I've never seen a shirt move like that. That looks like an explosion to me. Just the fact that no one started doing first aid to Charlie Kirk, they were more concerned about getting SIM cards out of cameras, removing cameras, and then getting him off the X somehow. There didn't seem a lot of concern for his life. It seemed like just clean it up. And then, I mean, I've been told they paved it over a couple days later, and then you get Erica Kirk behind all the razzle dazzle, and she's really quick to forgive the alleged shooter, which technically says that was him because I forgive him, but that you can't forgive Candace Owens for having an opinion or asking questions. And they mock people by saying, oh, I'm just asking questions. Yeah, I'm a SEAL Team 6 sniper. I'm asking a lot of questions. No one wants to answer them.
0: Real. 504-556-9696. We'll throw it out there for your comment. Love to hear from you. Jeff Cruer here. It's Ringside Politics on a busy Wednesday. Let's take care of some business. Quick timeouts. We'll be right back.

0: Louisiana Radio Network. I'm Jean Burns. Louisiana is awaiting the arrival of Tropical Storm Bertha. Andrew Greenstein reports.
1: LSU Health climatologist Barry Kime says Bertha is expected to make landfall near Burris in Plaquemines Parish late this afternoon or early this evening. He says Greater New Orleans will feel the effects a little later on.
2: We're looking at sustained winds between 15 and 20 miles per hour with gusts perhaps up to 30 to 35.
1: Kime says it won't be until tomorrow until cities further west feel the effects of what is expected by then to be a post-tropical storm.
2: Places like Lafayette and over at Lake Charles, we're looking at 25 mile an hour sustained winds with gusts in the low 30s, and that'll be Thursday afternoon into Thursday night.
1: I'm Andrew Greenstein.
0: New Orleans city leaders are looking to have the criminal case against Attorney General Liz Merle dismissed. Mayor Helena Moreno and council members sent letters to the special prosecutor in charge late yesterday, saying while they appreciate the service of the grand jury in this case, they feel now is the time to bring this matter to a close. LRN.
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18: Nothing lasts forever, except maybe a seat in Congress or judgeship or taxes or felony convictions. And therein lies the problem. The only convictions we care about here at Ringside are yours. Your host, Jeff Cruer, has over 25 years of listening and speaking up for our side and has the record to prove it. Prove you care right now and call Jeff at 556-9696.
19: All right, a lot going on, of course. Busy Wednesday as we are covering all these issues. Want to hear from you at 504-556-9696. So, of course, also following the tropical storm, which is weakening as it gets closer to the Louisiana coast and, you know, wasn't much of a storm anyway. So it is going to be making landfall in southeast Louisiana, and then we'll be moving toward the west. And, you know, we'll see. We'll keep an eye on it. 504-556-9696. All right, let's get to some phone calls. And we always enjoy hearing from this friend of ours, calling in from the Hoosier State, the great state of Indiana. Mark, checking in this morning. What's happening? Good morning.
20: Morning, Jeff.
19: Morning.
20: How are you doing?
19: I'm doing great. Thank you, Mark. Yes.
20: A lot of people don't like my doom and gloom, but I got a question for you.
19: Yes.
20: What's the definition of a golden age?
19: uh, I would say the definition of a golden age is when everything is great. Golden. People are living on Easy Street. Things are going well. People are making money. It's a good period in the life of an individual or a country where, you know, worries are over and you can just enjoy and relax.
20: That sounds like us today, don't it?
19: Well,
20: 40 trillion yeah. in debt. Is that a golden age? 40 trillion in debt. When the Greeks had their golden age, you think they were 40 trillion in debt? If there was such a thing as trillion back then, which I don't think there was.
19: No.
20: When the Romans had their golden age, do you think they was in debt? Do you think the people with TDS2 thinks that today is one of the days they're living in the golden age? I've heard a lot of people saying that we need to get the job done. Well, get the job done means killing, I don't know, millions of people probably. Over what? What did it start over? I mean, we weren't talking about killing millions of people 7 months ago. Just get out.
19: Now, if you remember, the rationale was, you know, we're going to strike them, hit them hard, and then the people will rise up and be able to overthrow the regime and take power.
20: But
19: that was a rationale.
20: You know, that was said by the man who says we're living in a golden age. And I voted for him 3 times. But listen, do you think that if the TDS2 people, type 2 people, defend Trump on everything, do you think they would defend him if he was to nuke Tehran? Do you think they would still defend him and say that we need to get the job, we had to get the job done so they couldn't get a nuke like the one we just dropped on them? I mean, Jeff, I'm just trying to be honest here. I'm just trying to...
19: Let me ask you this.
20: I'm not a Republican, you know what I mean? I mean...
19: Right. You're an independent, right, Mark?
20: Right.
19: The Trump of 2026, is he different from the Trump of 2016, 2020, and 2024 that you voted for?
20: Well, he seems like he's trying to do some of the things that I wanted him to do. But I just believe do you think he believes what he says? Or do you think he believes what other people's telling him? Do you believe he's out of touch or he's been placed out of touch? I mean, I can only give a man so much, you know, leeway, you know what I mean? So much. When they keep making the same mistakes, like, you know, endorsements like he makes and putting people in positions like he makes, all these box puppets that he's got working for him just because they pat him on the back. You know what I mean? His ego. I didn't vote for an ego. I voted for a man to do a job, which was to protect this country, defend this country, and not do what he said he wasn't going to do, like invade other countries, go to war, you know what I mean? There's no mass deportations taking place. None of the real nobody, no deep staters going to prison. He has deep staters around him every day, all around him, telling him what he wants to hear. Well, anyway, Jeff, I'm getting there.
19: No,
20: I wish everybody out there, and I wish
19: I hear
20: was
19: you.
20: The golden age. Thank you.
19: All right, my friend. Thank you. So the official definition of a golden age is a peak period in the history of a civilization, art form, or society characterized by peace, prosperity, and remarkable cultural or technological achievements. The term originates from ancient Greek mythology to describe an idyllic era of human innocence and happiness. So, you know, you heard from Mark there, and we'll have folks call in that are just, you know, fired up about what the president's doing 100%. And then others will say, hey, it's not strong enough. And some will say, hey, this should have never happened. So all kinds of different opinions. I do know this. The polls show that 69% of Americans are not in favor of, you know, what is going on now with the war. 29% are in favor. So that is a problem for Republicans as they go to the polls and try to hold on to this majority. You know, there's so many ways I think that this thing can be won by. And obviously, the Democrats are giving Republicans lots of opportunities by nominating socialists, by, you know, admitting that, hey, what Republicans are saying about voter ID is actually accurate. And admitting, yeah, there are non-citizens on the voting rolls. So that just makes the president's argument. So there are plenty of issues out there that are in the Republicans' favor. Obviously, Democrats are using the pocketbook issues and the war to try to elect Democrats. But, you know, so it's a complex political battlefield as we are now just rolling toward the midterms. We'll get your thoughts on all of that. Love to hear from you at 504-556-9696. Your ticket into the program, Jeff at WGSO.com is the email address. Also, we're going to be joined by our WGSO colleague, Mike Church, going to check in with us. And we enjoy checking out Mike weekday mornings from 6 to 7 right here on WGSO. So let's take care of some business. Quick time out. More Ringside coming your way. We'll be right back.

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0: more of your phone calls and the review of the issues of the day. Our Ringside All-Star going to be checking in with us in the next hour. But right now, we have a WGSO colleague with us.
1: And Paul is on no vote on the NDAA.
0: Someone who's a legendary contributor and the host of the Mike Church Show, which you can check out weekday mornings from 6 to 7 right here on WGSO. The man himself is with us, Mike Church. Mike, are you there?
1: Jeff Gruer, I am here. How are you?
0: Hey, doing better now. I'm talking to you, my friend.
1: Oh, you tell that to all the hosts.
0: No, I don't.
1: Jeff, there's a big vote today in Congress, and I called Representative Scalise, my representative. I don't know if he's yours, but he's mine. My old young Republican of Jefferson Parish buddy. And I asked him to vote no. It doesn't matter. He's going to vote yes. And this NDAA reauthorization with the Section 219 thing and is going to get out of the House, going to get to the Senate. I don't know what's going to happen to it in the Senate. But I'm interested to hear, because you are still Mr. Republican here in Louisiana politics. Does the Republican Party think it can campaign on a war that it started in the Middle East? Rampant inflation thanks to rising gas prices, and then voting for an increase in the Spyfare state and still win the midterms in November? Help me out here.
0: Yeah, well, I mean, I'm technically a Republican, but I'm very independent, so I'm very critical of Republicans all the time. Because I think they're so weak and they're not conservative. I mean, a lot of them are just establishment rhinos, and you know are just as bad as the Democrats. On some issues, they're worse. So yeah, they think they can run on that and win because they're painting the picture of the Democrats as being socialists and communists, and they think that compared to socialists and communists, they're going to look great, and the people will go out and vote for them, so the country doesn't turn socialist communist. So that's, I think, what they're trying to do. A lot of focus on the DSA, a lot of focus on the far left, the Democrats, without really focusing on anything they've done because they really haven't done anything positive that we can point to in Congress. I mean, I don't know whether you can point to a record of achievement. I really can't.
1: Well, I went to the Louisiana Secretary of State office after they torpedoed my good friend, longtime friend. I've known him for 14 years, Congressman Massey, and I changed my voter registration. I can't vote in Republican primaries anymore because I registered as non-affiliated, and I'm happy about it, Jeff. Well, you know what? Since you and I share the 9:90 a.m., I'm on 6 to 7. You're on 7 to 10, I think, and then you're on an evening.
0: Again. 9, right.
1: Okay, mm-hmm. 7 to 9. I wanted to ask you, because I don't get a chance to listen because I'm on the air, what do the people of New Orleans think?

0: So we're talking about, 60 years. And they haven't had a Republican. I know you're not a Republican, but they haven't had a Republican since 1872. So, I mean, the Democrats really do own New Orleans. Having said all that, I think Kalina Moreno is better than LaToya Cantrell. I think she's trying to move the city in a more fiscally responsible direction. She had no choice because she inherited a $220 million budget deficit and had to get the state to bail them out to the tune of $125 million, I think it was, and wanted more but didn't have the votes and dropped the additional request for money. And the governor has waded in, you're right, and the governor is very power-hungry. He wants to exert more influence here in New Orleans. So I can see all sides of it. I've been disappointed in Governor Landry. I think, he's got aspirations of being another Huey Long. I just look around at some of these other states that are very successful, and I think we should just emulate them. But, we're doing a lot of same old here in Louisiana.
1: And you know, one of the things, by the way, folks, if you're listening to the Mike Church Show, because we're kind of simulcasting this, my good friend, my old good friend, Jeff Cruer, the voice of ringside politics here in New Orleans, and across southeast Louisiana, and the proprietor of 990 AM WGSR, flagship station. You know, one thing that surprised me, and I'm very disappointed in this about Governor Landry, is that, and I guess he was courting this when he was campaigning, and we just didn't know it, was that he immediately just threw right in with Meta and the AI and the big data center. You know, there's a revolt. I think it's in, is it Avoyes Parish where they want to put the, or is it Rapides? It's one of those parishes.
0: Rapides, right.
1: There's a revolt. Those people in that parish got like 1,400 jobs, my you-know-what. We don't want it. Scrap the project. But Landry's not backing off.
0: You're 100% right. I mean, his idea of economic development is carbon capture and sequestration, which I think is a Green New Deal boondoggle that doesn't make any economic sense without the tax credits. And I've had innumerable guests on the program talking about the problems with data centers, Mike. Environmental, health problems, your rates are going through the roof. There's the problem that these things are going to be obsolete in a few years. It's being oversold as far as economic development. So he is embracing data centers and denigrating the importance of New Orleans to the state economy. So, yeah, that's his plan pretty much, to sort of run on that. He wants to run on an anti-New Orleans platform because he's getting ready for re-election next year. So he's already started his re-election campaign.
1: You know, New Orleans politics, I'm born here, I'm a native, you're a native, most of your listeners, our listeners are natives. We love New Orleans. I don't want the city of my birth to be destroyed. I certainly don't want the Democrats to continue to control it. And you know what? I actually know Mayor Skiro's grandson. Maybe we can draft Skiro's grandson to go and run. But I just want to tell your listeners and our listeners, because I don't get a chance to talk all day on the best talk radio station in all Louisiana, WGSO, that the city of New Orleans has a new hope. Archbishop Checchio, I met him. You know, he came to St. Patrick's where I go to Mass, and I talked to him, and he gave a very his entry into the city was very pro New Orleans. And that, we can bring New Orleans back. She could be a great city again. You know, the mayor went to his, when he was consecrated and turned and got the reins from Archbishop Amen. So there's good things there. When I say good on the good, on the Christian side of things, there's good things that are happening in the city. If you could just get some cooperation, number one, from the business community, number two, from a non-crooked set of politicians in the city, and then number three from the state. But I don't see anyone talking about it. Maybe they're not even aware.
0: Well, I'm glad to hear that at the Archbishop. I haven't met him. To be honest with you, I wasn't a big fan of the last Archbishop. And I'm certainly hopeful that the new Archbishop can be very successful, and that's good to hear. Yeah, you're right. If people get on the same page, we could make some progress. There is no city in America like New Orleans. I mean, Mick Jagger was saying it in a podcast the other day. I mean, cities across the nation, you've traveled, I've traveled. I mean, they're a lot very similar. But New Orleans is unique. New Orleans has the attributes that these other cities don't have. So New Orleans, I mean, people from all over the world, they know New Orleans. They don't know Louisiana.
1: That's
0: New Orleans that brings people to Louisiana. New Orleans is the engine that drives Louisiana's economy. So, you know, I guess I love to bash New Orleans because the politics is so bad, but it really is the gem that all of Louisiana benefits from. So I'd love to see cooperation as opposed to what's going on now.
1: Yeah, it is an amazing thing when you think about the city of New Orleans and what it does. And that the city is this legend. You go anywhere in the world, Jeff, and you say Louisiana, and they go, turn an eyebrow. You say New Orleans, you go, oh, Cajun cooking, parties, Mardi Gras.
0: Right.
1: So you know, she used to be called, in the history books in the 19th century, look this up, the crown jewel of the South.
0: Right.
1: And so, you know,
0: the gateway to the Americas, right?
1: Gateway to the Americas. And so, you know, we all have a stake, I think, in the city coming back. And now you have the Corps of Engineers saying, well, you know, if we don't do certain things, the river's going to go to Morgan City. And you go, well, maybe you should do something about that. It's kind of Jeff, it's always great to talk to you. Thanks for having me on your show. I appreciate it.
0: Oh, man, we got to do it more often. Thank you, Mike. Appreciate you and all you do.
1: All right. Thank you very much. All right, folks.
0: The legendary Mike Church. All right.
1: You guys got
0: Let's get ready for hour number two. So Mike had some interesting points. We can put all that on the table for discussion with everything else at 504-556-9696. Come join us. Jeff Currier here. Drinks on the airwaves. We'll take care of some business. Quick time out. Get a news update. We'll be right back.

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1: Breaking news this hour from Town Hall. I'm Rich Thomason. The U.S. has carried out an 11th night of military strikes on Iran as President Trump threatens to attack another Iranian nuclear site.
2: This site is called Pickaxe Mountain. It's south of Tehran, the capital of Iran, and is next to the Natanz nuclear enrichment site that Iran has. Now, Trump has said that he believes that centrifuges from Iran's nuclear program may be being moved to Pickaxe Mountain into these tunnels so deeply buried underground in this mountain. Now, Trump isn't saying that he doesn't believe that uranium is at this site yet. Uranium is what's needed to basically make a nuclear weapon.
1: Correspondent Jonathan Gambrell. The president is preparing to attend a dignified transfer ceremony for four American service members recently killed in the Mideast. He'll do so later today, joining family members of the deceased troops at Dover Air Force Base in Delaware. House Speaker Mike Johnson says he has been traveling the country over the past few weeks, says he's heard a lot of concern about the rise of so-called democratic socialism. Johnson says it underscores a dramatic divide between the two big political parties.
3: Everywhere we go, the American people are seeing and understanding, they're articulating in their own way the stark contrast between the two sides. As we say all the time, this is not your father's Democratic Party. The chasm between the two sides and their visions for America and what we believe, our principles, our priorities, our platforms, has never been more divergent than it is right now.
1: The GOP led House has passed a temporary government funding bill 2 months early, aimed at averting a possible election season government shutdown. Gulf Coast communities filling sandbags, closing beaches before Tropical Storm Bertha brings flooding and powerful winds from the Florida Panhandle to Louisiana. Dow futures down 106 points. NASDAQ futures off 248. Townhall.com.
4: The following is Bertha, landfalling in lower Plaquemines Parish around the midday, early afternoon hours. In advance of it, the breezes will gradually pick up across the metro New Orleans area. And from the city southward, wind gusts expected through the day, 30 miles per hour and occasional 30 to 40 mile per hour gusts. But right along the coast and southward on into the Gulf is where the heaviest rains and strongest winds will be occurring. The wind going to be the dominant feature felt across the metro New Orleans through the afternoon and gradually diminishing going through the early evening tonight. Coinciding with it today is another warning, and that is ironically an extreme heat warning. Middle 90s, but it feels like temperatures could be as hot as 110 to 115. Still a chance of showers and a thunderstorm tonight and tomorrow. We'll keep some rain chance going through Friday. Low 90s tomorrow, Friday, and the heat is coming back stronger into the weekend, middle 90s, under mostly dry, sunny conditions. Ralph Sanji, WGSO.
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0: All right, welcome back. Great first hour. I want to thank Mike Church for joining us. We're going to be, of course, welcoming, encouraging more of your phone calls at 504-556-9696. Every Wednesday at this time, we're very pleased to bring on our ringside all-star, commentator, blogger extraordinaire, joining us from sunny Florida, the Destrahan man who goes by the handle the Crawgator, our friend Doug Schechtschneider checking in. And, Doug, good morning, sir. Welcome.
1: Yeah, good morning. It's time to pull a few scabs. I was wondering about kind of like the system and going back through things. When I heard, the one thing that I heard about Julia Letlow that upset me the most was she did not fill out the questionnaire, which Fleming and everybody else filled out. Now, you know, I believe in signs. I believe in patterns. I don't believe in one-offs very often. That was so telling to me, because those people who don't want to fill out questionnaires, they simply are arrogant. They don't want you to know what they stand for. So much, you know, for that wonderful choice. And, Now let's look at Graham. Okay, you ask yourself why did Trump feel compelled to jump in behind her? Was the staff, remember, the staff's probably been there 20, 24 years. Staff put tremendous pressure, possible, but we weren't hearing that as a reason. And so far, in my humble opinion, they're uneasy findings so far. They're unknown positions so far. Now, she may be for the SAVE Act, but it could be the only thing she's for. And I want to know the spouse positions. What I really want is a sit-down probe of this person. We have to get past fuzzy talk. You know, when you talk to people who don't want to tell you about themselves, you get fuzzy talk. You know, it's, you know it when you hear it. So one question I would like from somebody, I would like, you know, a complete sit-down interview. And one of the questions would be, do you agree with Lindsey helping put two radicals on the Supreme Court? Yes or no? Now, how she answers that, that's going to be telling for me. Everybody has their standards. I have mine. And another question would be, for instance, what are your specific top five support priorities? In other words, what are five things you stand for and will vote for? Go on the record now. And so somebody needs to have her complete a blunt survey. I don't like words that much as I like the Contract with America or a questionnaire or something you sign. And right. I we need answers and we need them now. This strategy of appointing somebody in the family and then never really vetting them, and it just got to stop. It's stupid. It's not the good direction the GOP needs to take. Oh, and I had, I found one thing on X a bit ago. You know, they have the thing in New Jersey with the election integrity.
0: Right.
1: I mean, it's just, it is so perfect, a perfect example. And remember the last election when Murphy won, he's an old Democrat, had been ruling the roost for a long time. He won in like the last hour because I watched the election. I told my wife, I said, he's losing, but he's going to steal it, and he did. And the thing is that her contention, the governor's contention, her contention was it was the Department of Motor Vehicles. Well, Nick Sorter, S-O-R-T-O-R, he's big in this stuff. He said that's a lie. By law, the final say on this stuff, who's eligible and who's not, is that it's the State Department of Elections. In other words, it's state level her. It's not the DMV. It's the state level her. And But of course, she slept it off with somebody else. And you know, things are not coincidences as much as we think. Okay, 6,600 people. Well, just think about that as a number. Have you ever heard of a glitch, a mistake, whatever you want to call it, that was 15 votes, 25 votes, 50 votes?
0: Right.
1: 75 right. votes? No, it's always two things. It's always in a blue state, and it's always enough to turn an election. Now, once you get up to 1,000 or above, you can turn elections, a lot of these elections. And once again, here we go. We got 6,600 people known. Now, also, Sorter says, now, wait a minute, the people they caught, the system caught, were the ones that admitted that put down, checked, whatever.
0: They were non-citizens.
1: Right. What about the ones that never checked they were non-citizens when they were?
0: Right.
1: And that could be, you know, that could be 100,000. Who knows, you know?
0: Right.
1: So you have to question everybody. Now, as far as the war in Iran and all and the condition of the country, I know I hate to come back, to two sayings, okay, which I think are good in life. All you can do is all you can do. Trump's not perfect, but God knows he's better than having Biden just give him money and all. Okay, and evil never rests. Evil never has any limits. They lie to you. They lie to your face. They lie behind your back. And what is the alternative? You want to go back to 9% inflation? You want to go back to open borders? You know, what are you going to run to if Trump and the GOP is so bad? Now, and I'm not saying the GOP is doing much of anything. They just run in place, you know, excuses, and run in place.
0: Right.
1: For instance, if Vance, now I know if it's true, you might know, if Vance can take Thune's place and get it done, why isn't that done already by now? I can't get
0: right.
1: a word on that. What's your opinion on that?
0: So you're saying you hear there's a possibility he could just remove John Thune himself?
1: Yes.
0: I mean,
1: have
0: you ever heard of that happening? Has it ever
1: really?
0: Happened?
1: Well, I read more than one place that the vice president, any vice president has the authority to go in the Senate and replace the leader of the Senate.
0: Okay.
1: And I read it more than one place. I don't think it's a coincidence.
0: Well, let's go down that road for a second. If that would happen, imagine what these Republican senators would do. They'd be like a revolt. They would see that as interference in their affairs. They wouldn't take kindly to it. So I think that would possibly cause problems. I mean, so many of these Republican senators are on the fence. I mean, they're oppositional. They've got grievances. I mean, they're rhinos. I mean, it's a horrible mix. We got one of them is in the hospital and he's not even there. We don't even know if he's dead or alive. We really don't. We don't know anything about him, and they won't say what's going on with him. So,
1: yeah, don't you feel good about that? But the thing is that if it's true, if it's legal, if it can be done, I don't care what the feel. I don't care. As I say on almost every show, we pay these jackasses to vote. We don't pay them to make excuses.
0: Right.
1: If it's legal, legally can be done, Vance can walk in, say tune, adios. He can do away with Philip, whatever it takes. I won't fill in the blanks. Whatever it takes to get this done, why isn't it done? Well, I don't care what. Just do it and make these people come out of the woodwork and vote against something that's 75 to 80% approved by we the people. You know, as long as you never vote, they can always say, well, I was going to this, I was going to do that.
0: Right.
1: Yeah, I was for that. No, it's cut the crap. Either you vote or just go home and we'll get somebody else to vote. You know what I'm saying?
0: Yeah.
1: that's the way I feel about it.
0: You know, what they do, and Republicans are famous for this, what they do is they campaign like real conservatives, but they get up there and they govern like Democrats. I mean, they really never follow through on the promises. I mean, Newt was an exception. But ever since, I mean, we've had little bits of progress here and there, like the Trump tax cuts, the One Big Beautiful Bill. But, I mean, that's about it. And now we do stopgap measures and continuing resolutions, and we patch this together and patch that together and continue on with the defense authorization and the, you know, deficit spending and the spying and the still going to do warrantless surveillance. And, I mean, we never get really anything done that we say they say there's going to be done. So it's frustrating.
1: Well,
0: it really is. Very frustrating.
1: If I had three things to suggest to the Republican Party, one would be put some group on voter turnout. Just do it. This group in every state is responsible for voter turnout. Okay. And the other thing I would do is get a group that has a questionnaire, a survey, a something, and everybody who wants to run under the GOP banner, you fill it out and you sign it. I don't care if it's 15 questions or 75 questions. I want it in writing. I want it signed and dated, and I want the American people to see it. Because if it's not in writing with a date and a name, these people, Jeff, are weasels. That's all they are.
0: Right.
1: They're weasels, and they will weasel out of everything. They'll walk away from questions. They'll laugh at you. It's so arrogant. And the closer we get to, okay, you want to run, here's your questionnaire. You fill it out, and you sign it and date it, and then we'll back you. Then you can come in, and we'll give you some money to help you.
0: Here's what we do know. They don't follow the Republican platform. And they're all supposed to be Republicans. Because, you know, one plank on the Republican platform is to defund Planned Parenthood. And you know that they just re-upped funding for Planned Parenthood to the tune of hundreds of millions of dollars. So they don't follow through on their campaign promises that are in the platform. I don't know if another contract with America would be something more concrete. We could, you know, hold their feet to the fire, maybe. But,
1: well, something similar. But the whole thing is, who, and I like names, I don't like pronouns, who enabled Planned Parenthood to get this money? They have names. If they're Republicans, they have names. Who are they? I'm not reading that anywhere. I'm not seeing that anywhere. And I'm not saying that, you know, read everything. But you have to pin the tail on the jackass,
0: right,
1: in this case. Pin the tail on the jackass. And
0: well, the buck stops with the speaker. The buck stops with the speaker.
1: Right.
0: So,
1: but it just,
0: I think,
1: it just grates on
0: the blame.
1: It grates on me that you can't get names and you can't get them to vote.
0: Okay.
1: Well, it's an outrage, to say the least.
0: Yeah. All right, my friend, hang on. We'll come back and open up our phone lines. That's Chuck Schneider with us. Jeff Currier here. Ringside Politics on WGSO, 504-556-9696 to contribute. We'll be right back.

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4: Here on Ringside Politics, we like to keep a positive attitude about all the left-wing lunacy that we hear about every day. And we're quite positive about one thing, and your host Jeff Cruer agrees, there is something wrong up there in Washington. They say if it ain't broke, don't fix it. Well, guess what? It's broke! 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
5: So the Craw Gator is with us, and we're going to have other issues we want to get to, Doug. Let's get some input from our great listening audience. Miss Ginger joining us from Metairie. Hey, Miss Ginger, what's happening? Good morning.
6: Hey. Good morning, guys. Yesterday I thought about calling you. I was listening to your show and, you know, going about my business. It was about 5-10 minutes before the show was going to end, so I knew there was no way I would talk to you. But I wanted to say, like, when are we going to stop pretending like all these news outlets aren't being paid by China? And do you know, a little while later, it was on a war room, Natalie Winters released some information that, you know how China likes to send people on nice trips to China, like bring them to China and spend all kind of money and lavish and make them, I guess, feel like a king for, you know, a day or whatever?
5: Right.
6: Well, she says, you can look it up, but the Washington Post, NBC, some of the journalists, you know, there's no way everybody, all these, for years now, they've all been like on a, they got the same keyword of the day going on, or keyword of the week, like fascist, and, you know, they're killing our democracy, or whatever, however they is to say. I try to block it out because they sound like a bunch of freaking parrots or seals to me.
5: Right.
6: You know, but I do wish the Republicans were a little more like some seals, because can you imagine the Democrats would be wiping the floor with their behinds if the Republicans would stick together and stop acting like a bunch of different little entities, and we got our own minds and we got our own agendas, and we want to do what we want to do. You know, they're all disgusting, and, you know, shame on them, because they're not worth, you know what, if I had my druthers, I wouldn't pay them minimum wage for the job that they do, you know. And that's another thing. A lot of these people that get paid, you know, I used to be naive and think, oh, my God, they're giving them millions of dollars. That's why, they, you know, they can't say no. No. I guarantee you, a lot of them, it's like $5,000. It's the money is minuscule, and they're throwing away our country for it. And sorry to be so...
7: Well,
6: my thought is this,
7: Ginger, that they shouldn't be paid for the days that they're not working. They're 365 days a year, so you take out weekends, that's 250 work days approximately. They work 119 days. So, I mean, that's less than half.
6: And this is the last thing I want to say, Jeff, and I'm going to hang up and listen to you and Doug talk, but I was disappointed when I heard Trump say the other day, a reporter asked him about China, about cheating in the elections, interfering in the elections, and he said, well, we do things to China, too. It's not just a one-way street. We do things to China, too. That's a disappointment. Do we put out viruses that kill millions of people? Because I don't recall us ever doing that, or maybe we have, and it's just hidden.
7: Well, let me ask you this. Why would he say something like that? He just made a big speech about Chinese interference in our elections, and then he downplays it? I mean,
6: just
7: that doesn't make any sense.
6: Just I think, because that wasn't the answer I was expecting from him at all. If he'd have said nothing, it would have been better for me. But to say, oh, well, you know, we do things to them, too, so blah, blah, blah.
7: He's got a blind spot. He wants to let in 600,000 Chinese students. I mean, that's crazy. These are spies. And, you know, it's just, it's another thing to add to the list. You just shake your head. All right. Thank you, my dear.
6: Thank you.
7: Let's get Doug's take on. Your thoughts?
8: Well, there are two global movements, and everybody else is a happy camper. One global movement is Marxism, that's Red China and all, and they live to conquer, and they think it's their duty to conquer, okay? So there's never going to be any peace. You got to accept that up front. And the second one is the Korans cult, as I call them, the Koranists. The difference here is the Marxists think they are the destiny to take over the world. The Koranists think God is behind them in taking over the world. And we're getting a taste of what it is when you think you play on God's team, but you're an evil bunch of people. You lead the league in global terror, you know, sexist, torture women, and just all kind of crazy things. But you think God is directing you to take over the world. That's why Iran leadership is the way it is, because they actually believe God wants them to conquer the world for Islam. And they're the hardest ones to beat, because you have to virtually smash them to little bitty bits, and we're finding that out now. So for some odd reason, Trump is kind of diddling around with Red China. There's some things that we don't know, and he's probably right on a few things that we think he's not. But to me, I like to clarify. I like to crystallize. You've got a lot of wonderful human beings on the planet Earth. And then you've got these two groups that every day God sends is another day to conquer somebody else, to enslave somebody else. And we didn't learn a blankety-blank thing from Adolf Hitler. We didn't learn that there are actually groups, countries now, movements that think God wants them to take over Earth. And you see how hard it is to get rid of them in Iran?
7: Right.
8: But you have to live with that. You can't pay these people off. They're not into that. They're into
7: Right.
8: Violence is all they understand, and it's sad as it can be, but you have to live in the real world.
7: And you mentioned these two movements, and there's a lot of collaboration between the communists and the Islamists.
8: Yes.
7: They call that the red-green coalition, alliance. So they're sort of partnering, and that increases the danger when they work together. You see that in Mondani. Yeah. You see that in other Democrat Socialist candidates.
8: There's a man, I can't remember, there's a man like 15, 20, 30 years ago, somewhere around in there, and he said, America will fall when the Marxists and the Islamics get together and unite against it. And the soft spot we have is we have liberal, whatever that is, liberal jackasses in charge of states that let these people run over the law, let these people bully Americans, and give them billions of dollars in welfare. I mean,
7: right.
8: Why would you leave if the place you came from, you got $50 a week, and you can get $150 a week and everything free over here? It's so simple. If you're enabling the rotting of the United States through the Koran cult and even the Marxists,
7: right.
8: You're an enemy. I don't care who you think you are, you're an enemy.
7: Yeah. Which is why we need to shut down, I think, immigration. We need to deport millions of people that are here because they're threats. We can't allow enemies to bring their quote-unquote students here, which is ridiculous. If colleges have to close, let them close because they're indoctrination camps anyway. People
8: Amen.
7: Can get a better
8: Amen.
7: Education, the school of hard knocks, right, on the streets, trying to make a living. So
8: yep.
7: I don't know, Doug. It's you're right on. I mean, the threat is there. We're allowing these mosques to pop up. We're allowing these Islamists to, they're controlling a good bit of Minnesota and Michigan and New Jersey. They've got a power base in Texas they're trying to expand. So they're pockets where they're really growing in influence, and it's scary stuff. As far as the Chinese go, they're buying up farmland. They're buying up land near our military installations and allowing it to happen.
8: Well, as I like to say, you get more of the evil you tolerate. And the evil here is the left-winger in that area who doesn't want to offend this kind of global terror movement and gives them all the freebies under the sun. Like I posted many times, you want to get rid of the Koran cult? You do three things. You pass one bill, no citizenship, no welfare, no burqa. That's it. You don't have to go round them up. Just no welfare, no burqa, no citizenship, and they will leave probably
7: on their own.
8: But the Democrats, the Marxocrats, are so stupid that they think that the Koran folks are eventually going to come around to this Marxist way of thinking. No. God is directing the Koran. There's no higher authority, not Karl Marx or anybody else,
7: right.
8: And they're going to be killed first.
7: 504-556-9696 to join us. Brian in Metairie is with us. How are you, sir? Good morning. Welcome.
9: Good morning, gentlemen. God bless you and your family. And I sure pray that Mrs. Sexonata's bass boat is moving as fast as it can.
7: there you go.
9: A professional fisherman, that he is, and I mean that with all my heart. One big story, turkey was back in the Old Testament was called Asia. Now has a brand new functioning ICBM. I don't know the range of it, but it's launchable from underground or from above ground on those big, gigantic launching trucks. What do they need an ICBM missile for?
10: To shoot at the infidels.
9: Yeah.
7: They claim they need it for their defense, their protection, I'm sure, Brian. Right?
9: Now, another big story, Mr. Pete headset went before, I believe it was Congress, begging for more money. And he did it in the most untasteful way. Because of this story that I caught last night, he was caught on an open mic bragging that over half the staff of the Pentagon and the Department of Defense. Now, I don't know anything about computers, but they have something called AI tokens, which I believe costs money to use open AI, and you use these tokens to part. If I'm correct in that, I hope I am, but I'm not sure. But what has happened now is those that are working in the Pentagon and the Department of Offense, over half have almost used up all of our AI open tokens, which the military uses for military purposes. So not only are we running out of munitions, but the things that our armed forces use to pay for, I guess, for information or whatever they're using the tokens for, they can't use because people that are working in our defensive departments have used it for their own personal use. So why should we give them more money in the billions when he can't control people spending money that... our armed forces need.
7: All right, we have a minute left, so we're just review if we could quickly, Brian. What was he bragging about? AI tokens. What did he say exactly?
9: Well, he was talking about employees in the Pentagon and the Department of Defense.
7: Okay.
9: Regular employees and military staff have used so many open AI tokens that they just about run out now. I believe you
7: they
9: have
7: were
9: to
7: using it on
9: these.
7: work related.
9: Personal things that had nothing to do with their job. Description.
7: Why would he be bragging about that? They're doing personal work on government time. Okay.
9: And then to come back and ask for all these billions more of dollars when he can't control what they're spending the money on in these departments.
7: Right.
9: Thank you, gentlemen.
7: You've laid it out well. We'll get the Craw Gators take when we and take more of your phone calls. 504-556-9696. The Springside Politics right here on WGSO. Jeff Carrere with you. Let's get a news update. We'll be right back.
11: 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I'm John Burns. The far southeastern Louisiana coast is awaiting the arrival of Tropical Storm Bertha. As of yesterday evening, when the storm was leaving Florida's longitude, Bertha was packing maximum sustained winds of 60 miles an hour. LSU Health climatologist Barry Keim.
12: This is probably as strong as the storm is going to get. At least that's what the Hurricane Center is currently thinking, and it's likely to weaken as it approaches Louisiana.
11: In fact, as of this morning, Bertha's maximum sustained winds were already down to 50 miles per hour. Keim says the latest forecast track has it making landfall near Burris in Plaquemines Parish late this afternoon.
12: We can expect winds along the Louisiana coastline, like in Plaquemines, down around Grand Isle, like 30-mile-an-hour sustained winds with gusts in the 40 to 45-mile-an-hour range.
11: As for the Crescent City, Keim says New Orleans should feel the effects of Bertha tomorrow afternoon. Louisiana Radio Network.
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5: And welcome back. The Craw Gator with us. So we heard from Brian, and he talked about Pete Hegseth and his testimony and some AI tokens being used by members of the War Department, and they've used up their tokens on personal issues. That seems problematic. Your thoughts?
10: If that's true, then the fake media will get a hold of it, and you'll see it on TV. I mean, it's that simple. If it's that significant, the Democrats will take it and run with it. That's kind of the standard for me. I mean, I'm not saying he's wrong. I'm just saying that's kind of the standard, because if it's
5: right,
10: real ugly about Trump administration, it's going to get on fake media. So I just kind of leave it there, you know. I don't try to pontificate
5: right
10: on the details.
5: But back to the overall hearing of Pete Hegseth and Raising Cain, the chairman of the Joint Chiefs of Staff, even Republicans were sort of questioning the direction of the war and the lack of reporting from military leaders. They haven't had a briefing in a while, I think since May. So it's been now 2 months. So the war is now 5 months old. And, you know, coming in for more money, obviously, you know, we're $39.5 trillion in debt. I would be comfortable giving them more money if we offset it with cuts somewhere else, because we can't just keep piling on more and more to the debt. And it just doesn't seem like that is a priority of interest to the members of Congress, Doug.
10: Well, preach on, and this is a systemic issue. Neither party has a program, 10, 15-year program to do things. Neither party really has a systemic auditing going on right now, which it should be going on every frickin' day right now. It should be reporting it in the news. And that's just... it's just really, really depressing when you're, I mean, that would be like me being $6 million in debt. You know, I couldn't even count that high. But $40 trillion right guaranteed, and nobody in D.C. gives a fig Newton about it. It's like, so what? Well, you're not solving problems, bro. We sent you there to solve problems, not create problems.
8: they're just so arrogant. You just want to backhand them. And I mean, right. 80% of them up there need to be backhanded because they won't answer your questions. And now they don't even have, you know, open forums. They don't come to their home place.
7: They don't do it.
8: They just flip you off.
7: Yeah.
8: They just, they are so insulated, it's not even funny. And that's really a bad thing. That's what dictators are. They're insulated.
7: Well, you know, town hall meetings are when they hear from their constituents and they sort of get a dose of what people are thinking, and they stop doing it.
8: They are
7: insulated. That's a very, very good word for it, Doug. They're insulated. And so they interact with fellow politicians, staff members, lobbyists, special interests, government bureaucrats, deep staters, media hacks. I mean, so those are the people they're getting input from. Average citizens that are struggling to pay bills.
8: We hope and pray that all...

0: these little baby steps they've been making, you know, they've been watching some elections closer in 15 different areas. They've been winning some court cases, you know, cleaning up voter rolls. But, I mean, we need more than baby steps. We need big steps. But there are some good things happening. It's just there's not a total commitment to doing good things. There's not a total commitment to making the Democrats go on the record and the RINOs go on the record and vote. And you have to expose them so they can't run on, well, I would have, I could have, I should have. Hey, look, there's your record right there. You're voting 49% conservative. We don't need you. We just don't need you. And there's three or four, one of them is Liberty something, and they rank how conservative your voting is. So how hard is it for the GOP just to look at that and say, from now on, if you don't have 80%, you're not getting a dime from us. No excuses.
1: You know, there are two of them that I think are relatively well-known. You have American Conservative Union. You have Heritage Action.
0: I think numbers Liberty something. I don't know what it is.
1: Liberty. But you have Numbers USA. They do it on immigration issues, and I'm sure the pro-life groups do it on pro-life issues. But yeah, I think let's record them. Let's check where they are. Let's reward those that are worthy, and let's defund those that are part of the swamp. And that would be the right approach. But
0: well, the first step
1: a lot of swamp monsters get in. Mm-hmm.
0: Yep. The first step to me is always exposure. Your name, your record. Your name, your record. Expose you. Not all these pronouns and fuzzy talkers and stuff. No, this is who you are. This is how you voted. And we're telling everybody, like, we're telling on you. You know, that's what needs to be done, because otherwise they just, you know, fuzzy talk and blather and stuff like that.
1: Well,
0: so
1: one person who I think does not only talk the talk but walk the walk is Chip Roy, the congressman from Texas.
0: And he
1: outlined a 14-point plan of action that I just thought was excellent, and I've been citing it in a few of my recent columns, and I just think that should be something that the Republicans should follow, because I think there's a lot of agreement among all 14 points among the base. And, you know, the question is, when you're going to be on recess for basically two of the last 3 months here until the midterms, you're going to be on recess all of August and a lot of September. You're going to be on recess pretty much the entire month of October. How are you going to get any of this done if you're not there to do it, Doug?
0: Well, that's easy to answer. If I was in charge, I would say cut the staff of everybody in Congress. If you've got 16 on your staff, you're going to get 8 on your staff. Make these people work. They can go to the hospital for 3 weeks and you don't even miss them because the staff's doing everything for them. Sign here, please, you know, once a day.
1: right.
0: This is not working. We're not getting the government we voted for. And I think that if there are a few meetings or something, that it's going to get loud and abusive, because we the people are just sick of all this crap. We're sick of the excuses. We're sick of the debt. We're sick of the overspending on foreign aid. We're sick of the dirty voter rolls. You know, we're sick of not getting voter ID. But we're taking these little baby steps, just enough to get encouraged. Well, it's encouraging because it's going to make it tougher for them to win elections. Now, you got people in Congress saying there are 12 people that stole their election, 12 Democrats stole an election. Can you imagine just thinking, if we had 5 more seats in each House right now, can you imagine what we could do? Or theoretically what we could do. But, you know, that's how tight it is. And they're stealing elections because it's tight. And they're going to steal elections or...

0: If the listeners would go to X, man, X has been just flooded all for about the last 6 weeks, all of the election fraud testimony, yeah, videos. I mean, it's just,
1: right,
0: it's just blowing
1: there.
0: It out.
1: It's out there. Okay.
0: And it's worse than you can imagine.
1: Yeah. Let's get to some more input. Our good friend, great contributor, Matthew, checking in with us. What's happening, Matthew? Good morning. Welcome.
2: Good morning. So, Doug, there are people who have learned from Adolf Hitler. They read Mein Kampf and they believe it. You know, like Thomas Massie. So, Jeff, you can have that Mike Church show.
1: Back up a second. So you're saying Thomas Massie is a Nazi? Is that what you're saying?
2: Well, he does have a problem with a certain group of people. Hello.
1: I mean, that's an unfair characterization of him. So I think that's totally inaccurate.
2: It's perfectly fair for me. He's a public figure.
1: I'm just saying I think you're wrong. But go ahead. What else you got?
2: So you can have Mike Church on 5 days a week, but you can't have Gun Talk on one day? Now, the news is going to be coded bad, like Doug said. If this thing that Brian was turns out to be true, it'll be plastered all over the place. Except Fox News will cover it briefly, and then they'll move on to things that explode. Because that's all Fox News cares about is explosions. They're like the car chase channel. The Republicans in Congress and the Democrats in Congress respond to one thing and one thing only: donors. We don't pay for their campaigns. We couldn't pay for their campaigns if we wanted to. The costs of these things are getting ridiculous.
1: Yeah, well, I mean, Tom Tillis pointed that out in the interview with Sarah Gonzalez, that, you know, he takes a lot of money from groups that are pushing for illegal immigration, but they don't control him because the elections are worth $300 million and they only pay $700,000. So they can't control him. That
2: right.
1: It takes a lot more to buy him off. So, yeah, I mean, yeah,
2: right.
1: It's money. Money
2: he's
1: talks. Money talks. No, no doubt.
2: Yes. And we don't have it in the amount that the donors do. By the way, the organization is the American Hospitality and Hotel Industry. That's a separate lobby, too.
1: Mm-hmm.
2: And
1: all
2: those
1: right.
2: Lobbyists, oh, see if you can get them on your program. Let's ask them some questions.
1: Yeah, and I've got no problem getting all these people on my program, including Gun Talk. So, you know, we'll see what we can do. All right, let's get Doug's take on this. All right. Thank you. Doug, your thoughts?
0: Well, we only have a minute left. I'm cautiously optimistic. I think that some of these problems are going to go away if we can win a couple more seats. And I just don't want to see a repetition of past mistakes by the Republican Party. And the Republican Party, they don't understand the nature of the Marxocrats, as I call them, who have no rules at all. None.
1: Yeah, they seem to be very naive, willingly naive. They don't want to know. And, we keep putting it out there, but they have their head in the sand. So, yeah, we got to do the best we can, and I'm hoping it is going to be a good result with the midterms, because otherwise we're going to have 2 years of hell. Doug, thank you for your work. Thank you for joining us, as always. Great job. Thank you to Ms. Patty in the studio. We'll see y'all tonight for He Said, She Said on WGSO.
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4: Breaking news this hour from Town Hall. I'm Rex Thomason. Iran's neighbors are on a high state of alert as the U.S. and Iran continue exchanging fire. Diplomatic efforts to end the war languish. Both Bahrain and Saudi Arabia warn of Iranian missile attacks. Secretary of State Rubio says that allowing Iran to control the all-important Strait of Hormuz would send the wrong message to potential adversaries around the globe.
5: If we create a precedent in the Middle East where a nation state can decide that they are going to control an international waterway, charge a toll, and if you don't pay them, blow up your ships, we have created a very dangerous precedent which will repeat itself in other parts of the world, including in this region. So what is at stake here is not simply the issue of what's happening in the Straits of Hormuz. It's a very fundamental principle about freedom of navigation.
4: The war has strained global energy supplies, and Iranian-backed Houthi rebels are also threatening Saudi oil tankers. AAA's national average for a gallon of regular gasoline, $4.06. This morning, it's up about a nickel from yesterday. President Trump is not closing the door entirely on diplomacy in the Mideast.
6: While sitting alongside Lebanese President Joseph Aoun, President Trump said he would be willing to speak with Hezbollah as part of an effort to bring greater peace and stability to the Middle East.
7: But I would speak to Hezbollah. I speak to everybody. I'll speak to people that a lot of people think I shouldn't be speaking to, and things work out. I would say this. If the president wanted me to speak to Hezbollah, you know, he's lived with Hezbollah for a long time. And if the president wanted me to speak to Hezbollah, I would.
6: Hezbollah remains a U.S.-designated foreign terrorist organization. Willie Nelson, the White House.
4: People along the Gulf Coast most familiar with the drill, fill the sandbags and batten down the hatches ahead of a tropical storm. This time, the storm is named Bertha. It's expected to make landfall in Louisiana late tonight or early tomorrow morning. Ahead of this morning's Wall Street opening bell, Dow futures are down 103 points. NASDAQ futures off 287. More on these stories, townhall.com.
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4: Ukraine is pressing its fight with Russia under new military leadership. President Zelensky has fired his Army Chief of Staff following public pressure and has announced his successor.
10: Making the announcement, the president thanked General Sirsky and said a significant path had been traveled. His replacement is the much younger Mykhailo Drapaty, a man with a distinguished record of his own and, crucially, a friend of the ousted defense minister Mykhailo Fedorov. Mr. Fedorov called his appointment a breath of fresh air and a renewed source of hope. That will go some way towards reassuring thousands of protesting Ukrainians that their voices have been heard. But they will also want to know that Mr. Fedorov, seen as the driving force behind much of the military's recent innovation, will continue to play a central role.
4: The BBC's Paul Adams. At least 999 people have died from the Ebola outbreak in eastern Congo, a grim toll that's already been declared the fastest Ebola outbreak in history. News and analysis, townhall.com. Some old satellites getting a new lease on life.
11: Go Falcon, go MRV, and go MEP.
12: That's SpaceX rockets taking Northrop Grumman's two-armed space robot into orbit from Cape Canaveral on a private salvage operation to slap life-extending jetpacks on aging communication satellites running low on fuel. Northrop Grumman's mission robotic vehicle, dubbed MRV, and its jetpacks will spend the next year angling into the proper orbit more than 22,000 miles above Earth. I'm Ben Thomas.
4: OpenAI says its artificial intelligence system went rogue, hacking into another AI company all on its own. AI startup Hugging Face detected an intrusion into its data processing systems. Hugging Face's co-founder confirms that the attack was from an AI agent. He adds that it was mind-blowing that it happened autonomously. More on these stories, townhall.com.
13: Bertha, landfalling in Lower Plaquemines Parish very soon, within a couple of hours. Spotty showers and thunderstorms inland for the metro area, and that's the extent of the rains, but the winds are gusty and will stay persistent. Breezes will continue to pick up more from the south and east direction, and an upper-level ridge that's continued to allow this thing to stay weak is also bringing down all that heat today. Wind gusts today with a warm, hot afternoon, and a few spotty showers and thunderstorm squalls moving through. Middle 90s, but it feels like temperatures could be as hot as 110 to 115. Showers, but again, it's the wind that's going to be the dominant feature felt across the metro New Orleans, gusting at times 30 to 40 miles per hour through the afternoon, gradually diminishing going through the early evening tonight. Still a chance of showers and a thunderstorm tonight and tomorrow. We'll keep some rain chance going through Friday, and the heat is coming back stronger into the weekend. Dry, sunny conditions, middle 90s. Ralph Sanji, WGSO.

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6: Louisiana Radio Network, I'm Jean Burns. A tropical storm warning is in effect for coastal Gulf waters east of the mouth of the Mississippi River as Tropical Storm Bertha gets closer to Louisiana, still expected to make landfall this afternoon. LSU Health climatologist Barry Keim says while coastal areas will get a good amount of rainfall, those readings will drop off considerably once you move inland.
7: Even near the coast, we may be looking at 3, 4, possibly 5 inches of rain. But as you work your way inland, by the time you get to the I-10 corridor, right now the forecasts are calling for quite a bit less than an inch.
6: The 2026 fiscal year was a record breaker for the Louisiana Department of Treasury as it returned $70.9 million in unclaimed funds. State Treasurer John Fleming says there's a lot more money yet to be claimed and it'll never go to the state's general fund.
8: We have a total liability of $1.2 billion, which tells you how many people out there still haven't claimed their property.
6: LRN.
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10: 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Welcome back. 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Matthew James, Tax Pro Hotline on Hump Day. All right, so let me get this straight. We got a criminal indictment against Liz Murrow made up in thin air by the establishment in New Orleans. They're going to get Liz. They put a $400,000 bail on her. They didn't put but $100,000 on somebody, shot somebody in the head. And all of a sudden, out of the blue, you know, Liz is wrong. This made-up indictment. Mayor Helen Marino, New Orleans City Council, asked special prosecutor to drop the charges against Murrow. So has the DA. Whoa. Sound like Lee Mallett. The great legendary Lee Mallett. Hey, Lee, thanks for giving me that information. So, folks, think about this. You got a criminal investigation. And all of a sudden, the brakes are put on. The brakes are put on, but what about Liz's rights as a citizen of Louisiana and the United States of America? You got these clowns in New Orleans who went over the head now. This is not just the New Orleans area. And they went after somebody, made up charges, and all of a sudden, well, let's pull back on the charges. You can't have it both ways. If I was Liz, Liz is looking into text messages and emails between all these people. Okay? Liz needs to pursue it. And I told y'all the other day, I said, you mark my word. What they're saying Liz did is going to die. And what Liz is going after on them, that's going to be the story. And the only way we're going to know that if Liz Murrow, Attorney General, pursues it, and I would pursue it because this is ludicrous. You made a big deal. Let me tell y'all something, and I've talked to enough attorneys to almost be dangerous. A grand jury set up to go after a sitting attorney general, a grand jury put together. Somebody had to approve this. A grand jury is serious. You mean to tell me you do a grand jury, you do all the 16 counts up to 80 years in prison and $500,000 in fines? That's how serious this is. And all of a sudden, oh, well, let's drop it. You see, folks, this is what the city of New Orleans government has been getting away with for a long time. But they went into the big leagues. It's amazing. You know how we watch the Little League World Series? It's amazing if you take one of those guys and kids in the Little League World Series and go put them in the major leagues, how they don't look that good. And New Orleans made a total, complete ass of themselves, including the so-called mayor that's different than LaToya Destroyer. This is what's going on, folks. They want to drop the charges. They're begging to get out now. Wonder why. And all Liz did was say, you know what? We're going to go after and see the records between all y'all and the communication between all y'all. Don't want that. Mayor Marino and his kitty council members Tuesday asked special counsel Lori White to dismiss the charges, citing escalating tensions between the state and city and a series of funding cuts to New Orleans. You see, right in that one paragraph, you know what this is about? We ain't getting money. Oh, my God. They threatened. They went through with the threat. And now they looked up and they got $33 million cut out of budget. They wanted another $110 to $20 million. They had to back off of that because they were going to be the big shots. They were going to stick their chests out and say, Louisiana, we better than y'all. And of course, Billy Nunn gets it to the rescue that later. This is what they did, folks. I'm just telling you, when you talk about grand juries, that's serious. That's serious business. They used a grand jury to go after our attorney general for no reason at all to show everybody how tough they were. And then when they got into the big leagues, they found, you know what, I'm still a little league player. This is absolutely incredible. In a letter to white officials, the continuing conflicts emerging from July 2nd charges distract from the important work before us. Then why did you do this? Because you wanted to play hardball. You thought, look at us. They can't beat us. We're New Orleans City Council. We're the New Orleans mayor. The request is not driven by fear. This is Marino. The request is not driven by fear, politics, or personal interest, wrote Marino and the five city councilmen, five of the seven. It is driven by our belief that the public interest is now better served by moving forward than rather than prolonging litigation. Yeah, we ain't getting money. We need a bailout. The city council and LaToya Destroyer has put this city in a bad shape. And we need a bailout. And we need them to help us. We can't sue them. We can't try to put Liz in jail anymore. We can't stick our chests out that we're some kind of god. You're not. This is absolutely amazing. You go through a criminal grand jury to go after somebody personally. 80 years in jail, 16 charges, $400,000 bail. Yet the other day, the lady that helped start this recall of Jeff Landry and Liz shot somebody in the head and got a $100,000 bail. This whole thing, and this is why Liz needs to be encouraged to go through with everything that she did and she filed to find out what really happened. Because see, folks, here's what happens. And Liz can do what she wants to. I'm going to support Liz, whatever she does. But if Liz goes through, now we get to see the rest of the story. Now we get to see what's behind the scenes. Now we get to see what these people are made of. And, of course, the media is coming to the rescue. Well, this might be a good idea. Let's drop it. Let's all get back together. We can all get around the bonfire and sing Kumbaya. They all come to protecting her. They all come to protecting them. Instead of doing what the media ought to do, and I don't know what Tyler Bridges is on this, why don't y'all go do an in-depth story on what these people did? I think it's important for Liz to hang in there with the case. I really do. I don't want to. Listen to me. I mean, there's nothing going to give me more of the red, you know what, than everything's dropped, and then we see the bond commission give New Orleans $200 million. I'm telling y'all, I'm sick of deal making. What they did was criminal. Making Liz out to be a criminal, what they did was criminal. They want to bail out because of money. They want to bail. They have nowhere to go. The federal government's broke. The city of New Orleans is broke. Where are they going to get money from, folks? This is about money. And what they did was they stuck their chest out and say, we bad, we big, we'll bring you down. And then they found out real quick, whoa, they might come look at what we're doing. Whoa, they want emails and they want text messages. The request to drop the indictment comes after Landry vetoed $33 million and the state bond commissioners. She withdrew the request for $110 million in bond sale. Okay? So $143 million, that's what's talking to them. But folks, they went after, what if they went after you or me? Marino and the council members have said they had no knowledge of the indictment. Really? You see? So Liz asked for this information on text messages and emails. But they said they didn't know nothing about it. We need the truth on this. The toxic environment, they're trying to throw this back on the state of Louisiana because of what Jeff said. Jeff was right with what he said, the governor. The toxic environment was created by New Orleans government a long time ago, and it continues through the same people that are running the show now. They now make it up. Well, we can't go keep going with this conflict because this is going to affect our people. Why did you bring it up? Why y'all keep spending money you don't have? Why didn't y'all make it a friendly business state? No indictment alleges intimidation that should be dismissed, the mayor and a council member said. We were not intimidated. Listen to this. The whole premise of the argument is that they were intimidated. Let me quote what they sent the letter. Though the indictment alleges intimidation, it should be dismissed, the mayor and council member said, because we were not intimidated. What the hell you brought it for? Why did they bring it? Folks, this is so shady from the city government of New Orleans. This is so shady. Oh, we weren't intimidated. That's what y'all said y'all were. Y'all let the media know that? Everybody that read about this story thinks, well, Liz Merle, boy, she's a real beast. She's intimidating them. And now you say we wouldn't intimidate it. So then why did you bring it up? They brought it up because they wanted revenge. They wanted to punch somebody in the mouth. They thought, well, we'll take a shot at the attorney general, which, by the way, I know Liz, she's pretty bright. You can go and take a shot at her. And now you're backing up. And that's why I don't want Liz to back up. Well, correspondent said the issue contained threatening language. Oh, my God, threatening language. Directed toward public official. We never believed those threats could lawfully or practically be carried out. Then why did you come with the suit? Jason Williams, the Orleans Parish District Attorney, issued a public letter too while stopping short of asking White to drop the charges, urged caution over the case. Folks, it's about money. They're caught broke. I'll back up. We'll catch a few more minutes. Let me take a break. 844-766-6607. I wish Liz would pursue. This is what we need to do. We'll be right back.

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1: Breaking news this hour from Town Hall. I'm Rich Thomason. President Trump is warning Iran the U.S. will destroy one bridge or one power plant each time Iran shoots at a ship in the Strait of Hormuz. The warning on social media comes as the U.S. puts the pedal to the metal in its Iran offensive.
2: The U.S. military completed an 11th night of strikes on Iran. Central Command saying the latest targets included aircraft hangars and drone storage sites. Iranian air defenses activated near the capital, Tehran. An Iran state-run news agency reported explosions in half a dozen provinces. Before those strikes, Iran's interior minister had traveled to Pakistan, a key mediator. But at the White House Tuesday, President Trump told reporters,
3: "Until they're ready to meet in a meaningful way, we have no interest."
2: And the conflict appears to be widening. Yemen's Houthi rebels declaring a naval blockade of Saudi Arabia, vowing to block the Bab el-Mandeb Strait and cut shipping between the Red Sea and the Gulf of Aden. With the Strait of Hormuz blocked, Saudi Arabia has been relying on a pipeline to the Red Sea to get oil out to market. I'm Ben Thomas.
1: The Gulf Coast, Louisiana in particular, is bracing for Bertha. Tropical storm expected to make landfall southeast of New Orleans late tonight or early tomorrow morning. Meanwhile, its cleanup across parts of the east, pounded by a series of strong storms, West Virginia, especially hard hit. New Jersey's Governor Mikey Sherrill blaming a computer glitch for 6,600 non-citizens finding their way onto the state's voter rolls. OpenAI says its artificial intelligence system hacked into another AI company all on its own without outside help. OpenAI calls it an unprecedented cyber incident. Congressman Andy Biggs has captured the GOP nomination for Arizona governor, former head of the House Freedom Caucus, an ally of President Trump. On Wall Street, the Dow, 225 points higher. More on these stories, townhall.com.
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1: The unassuming house in Austria, Hitler's birthplace, set to officially reopen as a police station.
5: Braunau is an attractive town in northern Austria on the border with Germany, but it's also the place where Hitler was born in 1889. The future Nazi leader only lived for a short time in the upstairs rooms of the pale yellow three-story building, but there's long been disagreement over its fate. For decades, the government rented it from the owner in an attempt to stop far-right tourism. It was once used as a center for people with disabilities, but when the landlady refused renovations and government offers to buy it, the building was seized by the state.
1: The BBC's Joanna Keane. French lawmakers approving a bill banning youngsters under 15 from using social media. The move makes France first country in the EU to pass a blanket ban on platforms. Concerns grow worldwide over the harmful impact on kids. News and analysis, townhall.com. A long-lost plane wreck, one of historical significance, has been located.
6: The wreckage from a Pan Am plane crash in the ocean 74 years ago that helped lead to requirements for the passenger safety briefings on every flight today has been found off the coast of Puerto Rico. The talks flight attendants deliver about how to inflate a life vest or find the exits on a plane that are routine today were developed after 52 people perished aboard Pan Am's Clipper Endeavor because they didn't get off the plane before it sank. Explorers used an autonomous sonar drone to find the fuselage and tail of the DC-4 last month under 2,000 feet of water. Keith Peters reporting.
1: Nicolas Maduro returns to a New York courtroom as his lawyers continue their objections to the U.S. military action that snatched Venezuela's dictator from power. Maduro now being held in a Brooklyn jail, facing drug trafficking charges. Townhall.com.
7: Bertha's landfalling in Lower Plaquemines Parish very soon, within a couple of hours. Spotty showers and thunderstorms inland for the metro area, and that's the extent of the rains, but the winds are gusty and will stay persistent. Breezes will continue to pick up more from the south and east direction, and upper-level ridges continue to allow this thing to stay weak. It's also bringing down all that heat today. Wind gusts today with a warm, hot afternoon and a few spotty showers and thunderstorm squalls moving through. Middle 90s, but it feels like temperatures could be as hot as 110 to 115. Showers, but again, it's the wind that's going to be the dominant feature felt across the metro New Orleans, gusting at times 30 to 40 miles per hour through the afternoon, gradually diminishing going through the early evening tonight. Still a chance of showers and a thunderstorm tonight and tomorrow. We'll keep some rain chance going through Friday, and the heat is coming back stronger into the weekend. Dry, sunny conditions, middle 90s. Ralph Sanji, WGSO.
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0: 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Hey, how y'all all? Welcome back to Moon Griffon Show. Pumped and ready, man. What a day. Right here in the middle of summer. 844-766-6607, Matthew James Tax Pro Hotline. By the way, you pro-Billy people out there, I like Billy. I think Billy's been a hell of a lieutenant governor. Just, once again, when you do stuff like this, you know, trying to set yourself up on WWL and kind of hiding over there and say, hey, we love y'all. But you bragging about a council and bragging about a new mayor. Yeah, well, guess what? That new mayor and new council don't look too dang new to me. Look like the same old crap. They tried to do, I wonder if they tried to go after Billy for a federal indictment, how Billy would like that. I wonder if Billy would say, boy, Marino and them are really doing good. Then they come screeching halt, realize, man, they stuck their chests out like, we bad, we gonna show y'all. Then they find out real quick, we po. We can't show somebody that we dependent on because we po. And since we po, we gotta have money and the federal government don't have any money, and the state government's the only one that, quote, has money, we better get our act together. Nothing going to make, listen, if Liz and them don't pursue this, I'm not going to be mad, because I'm not going to be surprised. Not a cut, it's a fact. Okay, I'm not. But I will be mad that the bond commission all of a sudden revs up and gives the city $100, $200 million. And my question is, for what? My question is, why would you do that? And that's when I think of deals. That's me, folks. Call it negative if you want to, because I'm that negative bone in my body. But my deal is, I've been watching Louisiana for a long time. All right, folks, he says he's coming back. Cleo Fields is going to run for the Senate seat back in the state of Louisiana. And by the way, I'm predicting this, just like I predicted it would be a hot summer this summer. I'm predicting Cleo Fields is going to win. Anybody want to take that bet? We're running the seat, state senate, that previously held his successor to the seat, Larry Selvidge, died recently from a heart condition. After a great deal of prayer and reflection, I have decided not to seek re-election. No, Cleo. Not saying he didn't pray, I don't know that. He's not seeking re-election because he can't win the district. Cleo runs in districts he can win. You ever known Cleo to run in a district? He ran for governor one time. Okay, he got bombed. But you ever notice him run in a district he don't walk in? He'll walk in this one with no problem. That's why he's not running. He can talk about prayer and reflection. He knew exactly what he was going to do when he decided to get rid of his seat, which was gerrymandered that he drew. He helped draw your own seat. So here's my question of the day, folks. It's not whether if Cleo Fields is going to go back in the state senate. No. I like deeper questions than that. The question is, what committees will half-ass Cameron Henry, a Republican, what committees going to get? And a bigger question than that is, here's my question for all you Republicans out there, especially in the Senate. What committee chair will Cleo Fields, what chair will he be given by Cameron Henry? Will he get to be governmental affairs committee again and maybe draw a third horrible district for him? Why would you let Cleo? I'd put Cleo Fields on dog catcher, latrine orderly. Those are the committees I'd put him on. He wouldn't touch one of those big committees. You know? Watch what Republicans do. I predict they're going to give him a committee chair. And remember, he's got to run in the fall. They'll call a special election. If they already, I probably already called it. And when they call a special election, Cleo was going to walk in the first round. Cleo Fields would be a representative before the year's out. My question is, what's the countdown? When he wins, we're going to do a countdown. When will Cleo Fields be given a chairmanship? Now, here's how it's going to work. If they don't give him a chairmanship next year, which is the last year of election, okay? And the Republicans got to pay the price already for that. But the last year of this term, if Cleo Fields don't get a chairmanship, here's what I bet you. If he don't get a chairmanship by 2027, I can promise you in 2028, Cleo Fields will be chairing a committee by 2028 after everybody's been voted in again. He will be a chairman of a committee. It's 100% wrong. But I trust Republican legislators and I trust Republicans to make sure Cleo Fields has got a place at the table. I can promise you, if he don't have it in 2027, because it's election year, they're going to tell Cleo, hey, don't worry about it, Cleo. Let us get through the election and then we'll let you have one in 2028. And since the year's already going, you ain't got but 1 year left, Cleo going to say, okay. Just remember, I want my chairmanship. And then, and our man, half-ass Cameron Henry, you got it. You got it. Let's take a break. 844-766-6607 is the number. If you want to be part of the program, Matthew James, Tax Pro Hotline.
4: Louisiana. Louisiana Radio Network. I'm Andrew Greenstein. Tropical Storm Bertha weakened overnight as it moves slowly toward southeast Louisiana. Its maximum sustained winds are at 50 miles an hour. Bertha is expected to make landfall in Plaquemines Parish this afternoon with winds near 45 miles an hour. Minor coastal flooding is likely, but widespread rain is not expected. U.S. Census Bureau data shows Louisiana's population grew by 24,000 residents in 2024. That's the state's first increase since 2017.
11: CEO of Leaders for a Better Louisiana, Adam Knapp, says the growth was not driven by more people moving to Louisiana, but rather by fewer people leaving.
12: The number of people who left Louisiana went down to its lowest level since 2010.
11: About 96,000 new residents did arrive to the state compared to 84,000 departures. The two age groups with the most growth were children under 18 and adults ages 25 to 30.
12: Which would suggest that those are young families, right? More young families moving in than moving out in those two age segments.
11: I'm Case Kieschnick.
4: LRN.
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2: 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Matthew James Tax Pro Hotline, if you'd like to be part of the program. All right, so I just want to play it one more time. This is back in 78. I graduated in 79. This is what they were telling us. Ice age is coming. The ice age is coming. The ice age is coming. Only to flip it in a few years later. Oh, it's going to get hot. It's going to get hot. It's going to get hot. You ever notice that they pick up the propaganda during the summer on the hot stuff more than any time? They love right now the hurricane season. They love it. Every storm, every story, all records. You ever notice that? Everything's a record. Record heat. None of that's true. Anyway, just one more time, 1978, Mr. Spock.
6: At weather stations in the far north, temperatures have been dropping for 30 years. Sea coasts, long free of summer ice, are now blocked year-round. According to some climatologists, within a lifetime, we might be living in the next ice age.
7: We can say with confidence, so we are currently heading toward another ice age.
8: It looks like the climate has changed. It looks like it turned colder.
9: If we are unprepared for the next advance, the result could be hunger and death on a scale unprecedented in all of history.
6: Increased demand for heating fuel would trigger an energy crisis beyond anything we can imagine. Food production would plummet. Prices would soar out of sight. Clearly, one of the future's great problems will be to survive the next ice age.
2: There it is, folks. This was 1978, ice age. You notice how they scared the hell out of everybody? They did that. They tried that with Y2K, whatever it was. They tried that with Y2K, everything, COVID. They love scaring people to left us. There's no truth to that. There was no truth to that then. But what if we do have an ice age? What you want me to do? They got people living ice all almost year round. You know, and 30 years. They were watching the planet in 1970, 30 years cool down. Now they're saying the planet

0: keep throwing gender at us. So this is a two-minute deal where the Republicans are asking this lady, and she apparently is a leftist, but she's headed to Smithsonian. This is the, this is kind of the archives of history of the United States of America. And the stuff that they're allowing to be put in the Smithsonian and some of these places dealing with gender. I mean, just unbelievably crazy, but they're doing it. And so when you get these people on the stand, what they do is they won't answer simple yes and no questions anymore. They can't answer simple questions, yes or no, yes or no. They even got in the archives that you cannot always determine what the gender is when a kid is born. I'm not making this up. Now, they can put me out there. I won't ever get that wrong. They got this written down in history. Sometimes you can't tell if it's a male or female. Now, folks, how much sicker are we going to allow this stuff to go? So I want you to listen. It's a couple minutes long, but I want you to hear. There's a Congress lady questioning this lady, and this lady will not answer a question. Listen to this.
1: Moving on, because you just, I don't know how much money you spent on getting prepped for this hearing. They did a good job because you're filibustering and not answering a single question from a single Republican today. Do you believe that men can become women?
2: Ma'am, as the director of the museum, that's not relevant in this case.
1: It's very relevant. You've got men dressed up as women and you have them on displays in front of kids. Do you think men can become women, yes or no?
2: So RuPaul's Drag Race, which is the upper...
1: It's a man. RuPaul is a man who dresses right. like a woman, right. literally.
2: Correct.
1: What is a woman, Dr. Hartig?
2: As a director and as a historian, it's not my opportunity.
1: You sexualize the American History Museum. So this is a fair question. What is a woman?
2: So at the museum...
1: What is a woman?
2: We strive to represent and not categorize all American
1: Okay, I have another question for you. There's a glossary at the museum that informs visitors that while American culture traditionally recognizes two genders, other countries recognize three or more. So enlighten me this morning. How many genders are there?
2: Ma'am, which glossary?
1: This is a display. And it has a glossary that says other countries recognize three or more genders. So I would like you to enlighten me today. You're the director of the American History Museum who sexualized things in front of kids. I want to know, I want to ask you, how many genders are there?
2: So first of all, I'm happy to get
1: how
2: back
1: many,
2: to you about the glossary.
1: How many genders are there?
2: I'm not sure.
1: And what are they?
2: I'm not sure which glossary you're speaking
0: of.
1: Of course, I know that you don't. You knew exactly what this hearing was about today. One of your exhibits at the American History Museum says sometimes gender.
0: Oh, yeah. Tell me to lose that. Okay, it's looping. This is the one.
1: Isn't revealed at birth. So when is gender revealed?
2: So.
1: When was your gender revealed to you, Dr. Hartig?
2: So I don't really think that's relevant to the
1: It is relevant. You have a display at the American History Museum talking about gender isn't always revealed at birth. So when...
0: I did it.
1: When was your gender revealed?
2: So since I am a PhD and...
1: I wasn't done yet, but I'll yield back.
0: Yeah, that's it. She said, man, this is ridiculous. So... At American History Museum, they're telling people that you don't know the gender sometimes when a baby's born. Now, folks, this is our new Democrat Party. This is our new world. Excuse me. This is our new world. These are people probably getting paid six figures. This is what we've done to our country. We've done this by allowing this to go on. And people are going to go vote for Democrats so it can go even deeper. Could you imagine? Can you imagine that these people in our country are electing Democrats? This is what they're putting in these positions. She I love that. When did you know when you were a woman? When did you know? But how can you write something down? Sometimes when babies are born, we can't tell what their gender are. You can tell their gender 158 million percent of the time. Folks, this is what we got going on. This is what's going on. This is what's spreading. This is what's becoming the truth. And I'm telling y'all, I could go all over the country and show everybody the difference in a boy and a girl. Every time a baby comes out, I would never, ever, ever, ever miss. Ever. But yet this woman right here, she won't answer a question. Yes and no questions they won't answer. You notice I'm playing these a lot lately because this is going on. They're going into Congress and making a rear end of themselves. But where's the media on this? The media wouldn't dare. But boy, if a Republican gets on that messes up, woo, say something about Trump, they'll love him. I mean, this is why we got the AOCs. This is why you got Pocahontas. This is why you got fake Republicans right here. Because this lady, how easy is this to answer this question? Okay? In the history books, something she oversees, sometimes you can't tell if it's a boy or girl at birth. Sometimes, how can anybody make that comment? This is what we're fighting, folks. And it's horrible to think. You say, well, that woman's ignorant. No, she's not ignorant. She's political. She has an ideology, probably an atheist. Now, atheists won't admit to anything. So, anyway, I had to share that with you. I figured you'd appreciate it. All right, we got to get out of here. Ambassador Rooney will join us. Foreign policy, all that and more. Don't go away at 11:30.
3: Thomason. President Trump is putting Iran on notice, warning Iran it will lose a bridge or a power plant each and every time it fires on a ship in the Strait of Hormuz. Secretary of State Rubio says Iran cannot be allowed to control that strategic waterway.
4: If we create a precedent in the Middle East where a nation state can decide that they are going to control an international waterway, charge a toll, and if you don't pay them, blow up your ships, we have created a very dangerous precedent.
3: The U.S. has carried out an 11th night of military strikes on Iran. It is one of the U.S. president's most solemn duties. Today, President Trump attending the dignified transfer ceremony for four U.S. service members recently killed in the Mideast. Along with the military aspect of the Iran war, Secretary of War Hegseth also dealing with having to pay for the conflict. He's fighting that battle on Capitol Hill this week.
5: Hegseth provided the new estimate, a $95 billion package, during a combative Senate Appropriations Committee hearing. Several times, protesters interrupted his opening remarks.
6: The supplemental funding request is not a substitute.
5: The secretary outlaid the FY26 budget request.
6: On the readiness front, we requested $21 billion. On the capabilities side, we requested $46 billion.
5: Hegseth said the supplemental war funding is an urgent, necessary injection of money, a generational investment in the military. Bernie Bennett, Washington.
3: Large swath of the East has been pummeled by severe storms, flooding rains, fierce winds. Among the hardest hit states, West Virginia. Governor Patrick Morrisey has placed all of the state's 55 counties under a state of emergency. Flooding is widespread. Tropical storm Bertha expected to make landfall along the Louisiana Gulf Coast late tonight or early tomorrow morning. On Wall Street, the Dow is up 58 points, the NASDAQ 74 points lower. More on these stories at townhall.com.
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3: Ukraine is pushing ahead with its fight against Russia under new military leadership. President Zelensky has fired his army chief after public pressure, announcing his successor.
10: Making the announcement, the president thanked General Sirsky and said a significant path had been traveled. His replacement is the much younger Mykhailo Drapaty, a man with a distinguished record of his own and, crucially, a friend of the ousted defense minister Mykhailo Fedorov. Mr. Fedorov called his appointment a breath of fresh air and a renewed source of hope. That will go some way towards reassuring thousands of protesting Ukrainians that their voices have been heard. But they will also want to know that Mr. Fedorov, seen as the driving force behind much of the military's recent innovation, will continue to play a central role.
3: The BBC's Paul Adams. At least 999 people have died from the Ebola outbreak in eastern Congo, the grim toll in what's already been declared the fastest Ebola outbreak in history. Townhall.com. Not so fast on the release of a Columbia University activist.
11: A federal appeals panel in New York reverses a lower court decision ordering the release of pro-Palestinian activist Mohsen Mahdawi, a legal permanent resident, opening the door to his re-arrest. Mahdawi is a student protest organizer who the Trump administration spent more than a year trying to deport. He's been appealing a removal order in immigration court. In their unanimous decision Tuesday, the panel found the federal judge overstepped by intervening before the case moved through immigration courts. The ruling mirrors a separate appellate panel's decision earlier this year against Mahmoud Khalil, a former classmate of Mahdawi's at Columbia University. Julie Walker, New York.
3: OpenAI says its artificial intelligence system hacked into another AI company all on its own. OpenAI calls it an unprecedented cyber incident. More on these stories, townhall.com.
12: Bertha, landfalling in Lower Plaquemines Parish very soon, within a couple of hours. Spotty showers and thunderstorms inland for the metro area, and that's the extent of the rains, but the winds are gusty and will stay persistent. Breezes will continue to pick up more from the south and east direction, and an upper-level ridge that's continued to allow this thing to stay weak. It's also bringing down all that heat today. Wind gusts today with a warm, hot afternoon and a few spotty showers and thunderstorm squalls moving through. Middle 90s, but it feels like temperatures could be as hot as 110 to 115. Showers, but again, it's the wind that's going to be the dominant feature felt across the metro New Orleans, gusting at times 30 to 40 miles per hour through the afternoon. Gradually diminishing going through the early evening tonight. Still a chance of showers and a thunderstorm tonight and tomorrow. We'll keep some rain chance going through Friday. And the heat is coming back stronger into the weekend. Dry, sunny conditions, middle 90s. Ralph Sanji, WGSO.
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0: Louisiana Radio Network. I'm Jeff Palermo. Good Government Group Leaders for a Better Louisiana say based on U.S. Census data, the state's population grew by 24,000 in 2024. It's the first time the state grew since 2017. CEO of Better Louisiana, Adam Knapp, says when you do a little more digging into the numbers, they're seeing a trend where people are moving to Louisiana from states where the cost of living is much higher.
1: People moving to Louisiana net more from California, New York, New Jersey, and those states, of course, are where we've seen a migration outbound because of cost.
0: Doug Thornton, who has overseen daily operations of the Superdome and the Smoothie King Center since 1997, is stepping down from his current job. Thornton has played a critical role in New Orleans, hosting big sporting events.
2: Work on 9 Super Bowls, 6 Final Fours, not just here but around the country. Be associated with many, many big events, many big live music events.
0: LRN.
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20: Hi, you all. Welcome back. It is the Moon Griffon Show, 844-766-6607. Let's jump right into it. We're honored to have Home Elections Project Actions Executive Director Jason Sneed. Jason, how you doing, brother?
21: Doing good. Thanks for having me on the program.
20: Well, Jason, I'm kind of laughing. I'm mad as hell about it, but you're gonna be able to cover it. But so I watched the governor of New Jersey claim that there was a snafu. Is why illegals got the vote. But my question to you is, how did 6,600 non-citizens on the state's voter roll? That's the problem. How did they even get on a voter roll? That's the problem.
21: Well, you're right. That is absolutely a problem. And it's one of the worst examples of this type of failure that I've seen recently. But here's how this happens. You know, New Jersey adopted a really reckless law that requires automatic voter registration. So what they're doing is every time you're interacting with the state DMV, they are just adding you to the voter rolls. And so because they do this, and because they don't have, clearly do not have, the appropriate back-end safeguards and fail-safes to keep non-citizens off the voter rolls, basically what you're doing is, because they're giving driver's licenses to non-citizens and illegal aliens, they've allowed a certain amount of crossover here. So 6,600 non-citizens went and got a driver's license and then just got added to the voter rolls. So it's a colossal screw-up on the part of New Jersey. But like the governor said, don't worry. Only about 400 of them cast illegal ballots.
20: That is unbelievable. If one did, it was wrong. By the way, how big of a problem is this in other blue states around the country? I think California's involved in this too, right? I mean, who else is involved in this? How many more states?
21: Well, there are a number of states. In fact, almost every blue state does automatic voter registration in some form or another. The real problems kind of build quickly. They quickly snowball, because when you're talking about a state like California, not only do they do automatic voter registration and they give driver's licenses to illegal aliens, and they also lack a lot of the appropriate sorts of back-end safeguards to make sure that people who are not eligible to vote are not getting on the voter rolls, right? They have a sort of just trust me process, but they never want trust but verify. But they also automatically mail every single person on their rolls a ballot. And that's where you really start to see this cascade of failure with all of these left-wing voting policies. They don't want proof of citizenship to vote. They want automatic voter registration. They want to mail everybody a ballot, and then they want to legalize ballot trafficking or ballot harvesting so that people can come and help you vote that ballot and then take it off your hands. And, you know, it's all done as a public service, but we know it's really designed to basically rig the process for the left. And so that's how you can wind up in a situation very quickly where they are adding ineligible people to the rolls, and then they're mailing them a ballot, and then they're sending harvesters to collect it. And that becomes an entirely corrosive thing that undercuts the validity of the entire election system.
20: I'm taking it, Jason, you for the SAVE Act. I think it's something good. Maybe it can be a lot better. But I thought it was telling when the Democrat, I forget her name, from Michigan, said, well, if you pass the SAVE Act, Democrats may never win again. I wonder what that means. I wonder what kind of hint that was. So I'd like to laugh on my program, but I'm going, wow, I feel like a Rhodes Scholar when I listen to these people. And I just want to know your comments on things like that. I mean, come on, man. Simple, identifying who votes, make sure you're a citizen. What is so hard about that? Why don't Democrats get that?
21: Well, that's the really interesting thing, right? because we sometimes colloquially say Democrats don't get that, but it actually turns out that most of them do. It's just the ones that are in Congress or the ones that are in our state governments, the political ones, that are utterly opposed to proof of citizenship. I mean, if you look at some of the polls that have been done on this, it polls at well over 80% of the American public, and about two-thirds of Democratic voters say that you should have to prove you're a citizen of the country in order to vote in our election. So this is incredibly common sense. But that really, what you just said, kind of gets to the nut of the problem, right? The left is trying to rewrite the rules of our elections for their own political advantage. And this is why I'm always telling people that are asking me, how is it that California is so bad at running elections, or New Jersey now? How are they so bad at elections? Why can't they see these common sense problems that their laws have? And the answer is that their laws aren't broken, right? Their laws are designed to elect Democrats, and they are doing exactly what they are designed to do. And so from the perspective of the people that actually write these state laws, they're not broken. They're working as advertised. Now, they're creating chaos, and they are costing people their confidence in our elections, and they are allowing non-citizens to vote. But all of that is just the price of doing business. And from their perspective, the upshot is that they can essentially rig the rules for their own advantage. And so that's, I think, why we do need something like the SAVE Act to actually go in and clean some of these state elections up, and at a minimum, require proof of identity and proof of citizenship in order to vote.
20: You know, I told people earlier we were talking about something else, and people like us there down in the South, we say how stupid people are. But the bottom line is they're really not stupid at all. And I'm not talking about the voters. I'm talking about the people that set these things up. They're really, really intelligent, and because they're setting it up to always win. So they're getting what they want. And I do agree with you. So a lot of these states have made what used to be cheating, they've changed it to where now what used to be cheating is legal. So when Republicans and conservative President Trump, they go after them, the laws are protecting the cheaters, which it's not cheating anymore if you change the law.
21: Well, that's 100% right. And we've seen this going back to 2020, right, where they essentially stole it fair and square by literally rewriting the rules of elections in courts all across the country. And they just kept that going over the last 6 years. They've got a machine that they like to turn on. It's a machine that uses ballot harvesting because they've got all of this free labor from unions and from activists. And they want people voting by mail so that they can unleash the harvesters to go out and collect the votes and make sure that the quote-unquote right people are voting. They've essentially got that machine. And then when they're in positions of power, they try to change our laws, change our election processes to fit hand in glove with that machine. All they view elections as is a simple widget factory. How many ballots can I get in order to win? And if I have to turn the election system into the most chaotic, most opaque, most unpredictable system in order to do it, then that's what I'll do. That's the mentality that the left has. It's all about winning, and it's all about power. And they are willing to sacrifice the credibility and the legitimacy of the democracy they say they love in order to get there, if that's what's required.
20: Yeah, in 2001, I want to say maybe in three, they did a bipartisan study in Congress, which means nothing to me. They never, all these bipartisan studies mean nothing because they never do anything. But one of them was on election system. And the number one thing to come back was never, ever have universal mail-in ballots. And now everybody's got some sort of mail-in ballots. And that right there said that's how people cheat. Well, you bring them in, you change the rules like you're talking about. It's not cheating anymore. But I think the average person, I just wonder if you showed the average Democrat on how they win in some of these areas, how they really cheating, would they look the other way? I'm talking about the average guy, not the politician, but the average guy. Would they go, no, we can't do this. This ain't right.
21: I think that they would. I mean, I think that there are a lot of everyday Democrat voters and independent voters that understand that legitimacy in a democratic system comes from how you win, not just that you win, right? I mean, think about it in like context of a baseball game. A team can lose But they can't just go send another player up to the mound and just try to keep hitting home runs after the bottom of the ninth inning, thinking that maybe they can, you know, change the outcome. Mm-hmm. But that's essentially the way that the left operates with our election system. Yeah. And if you get rid of all of the rules that we understand, the rules that we respect, the safeguards and the fail-safes that keep the voting system honest, and you allow in fraud, and you allow people to doubt the credibility and the integrity of that process, well, then eventually they're going to lose faith in the credibility and the integrity of the government that we use these elections to elect to represent us.
20: In all fairness,
21: so there's a real corrosion that you see with this.
20: Yeah, in all fairness, you don't have honest elections, you'll never keep the country. It's the most important thing that we do. All right, Jason, real quick, because you got to go, give out a website. People can find out more about what you do.
21: You can check us out at hepaction.org, or you can follow me at Jason W. Sneed on X for all the latest. And I guarantee you we'll be watching this New Jersey situation closely, because I think this is just one of the biggest and most outlandish failures of the left's policies. And I think it's time to demand transparency. Yeah, I think it's time to demand their voter rolls, and I think it's time to clean them up.
20: Yeah. All right, sir. God bless you. Thank you so much. We'll do it again.
21: Thank you.
20: Yes, sir. All right, we've got to take a break. More to come on Griffon Show right after this.

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1: News this hour at Town Hall. I'm Bob Agnew in Washington. It has to be done. That sober assessment today from President Trump as he prepared to depart for Dover Air Force Base to oversee the dignified transfer of four American soldiers killed last week in the war with Iran.
2: They said, and they, all of them said very strongly, we cannot let Iran have a nuclear weapon. They won't have a nuclear weapon. So we're going to honor them. And one of the hardest things to do, for me, it's one of the hardest things to do as a president. But has to be done.
1: A political victory for the president on Tuesday as his endorsed candidate, Andy Biggs, captured the GOP nomination for Arizona governor.
3: Congressman Andy Biggs has won the Republican nomination for Arizona governor. Biggs overwhelmingly defeated fellow Congressman David Schweikert in the primary. He'll face Democratic Governor Katie Hobbs in what could be one of the closest governor races in November. Biggs is a fierce ally of President Trump and was endorsed by the president. Democrats are locked in a close primary contest in a battleground U.S. House district. Emergency physician Amish Shah is leading Marlene Galan Woods for the chance to take on Jay Feely, the former Arizona Cardinals kicker who won the Republican primary with Trump's endorsement. I'm Mike Hempen.
1: It's been a winning session so far on Wall Street. Right now, the Dow Jones Industrial Average up 158 points. New Jersey officials investigating a major voter registration error. Here's Willie Nelson.
4: New Jersey Governor Mikey Sherrill says a software error in the state's motor vehicle system mistakenly registered roughly 6,600 non-citizens to vote between June 2023 and June 2024. Officials say about 400 of those individuals went on to cast ballots. The disclosure comes as President Trump has renewed his calls for stronger voter registration safeguards, including support for the Save America Act. Willie Nelson, Washington.
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7: Wall Street began the day in the red as oil prices continue to rise. Brent crude is up $3.81 to $94.82 per barrel. Benchmark U.S. crude added $3.31 to $87.65. OpenAI says its artificial intelligence system went rogue, hacking into another AI company on its own. AI startup Hugging Face detected an intrusion into its data processing systems. Hugging Face's co-founder confirms the attack was from an AI agent, adding that it's mind-blowing that it happened autonomously. Supermicrocomputer soared 17.5% after the server and storage maker issued an earnings preview, revealing that gross margins will come in well ahead of guidance. AT&T rose 3.6% before the opening bell after topping Wall Street's expectations. For the Wall Street Business Report, I'm Rich Thomason.
1: Breaking news and analysis at townhall.com. The Louvre reopens the Apollo Gallery after a brazen heist, but the jewels are not on display.
8: In Paris, the Louvre's Apollo Gallery has reopened to the public for the first time since $102 million worth of crown jewels was stolen in a dramatic daytime heist. The public can tour the majestic rooms and view its gilded ceilings and Greek frescoes en route to the nearby Mona Lisa, but they won't see any crown jewels or empty display cases. The collections and precious jewels once displayed there have been removed. The museum explains the gallery is returning to its 17th century original ceremonial purpose. The stolen jewels remain unrecovered 9 months later. I'm Charles Villadesma.
1: President Trump says his new Trump accounts could lift children out of poverty, help more Americans invest in the stock market. He'll speak about that plan at a Georgia high school today to promote the accounts. More of these stories at townhall.com.
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15: Welcome back to the Barbecue Radio Network. I'm Freddie Bell, and today we're spending time with Jonathan Biak. He's, and the name of the company is Just North of Memphis Barbecue. Thanks for joining us. And I've got to ask you, first of all, John, tell me the origin of the name Just North of Memphis Barbecue.
16: Absolutely. Well, it kind of ties to your background a little bit, Freddie, based on what I just heard is, dear friend of Christy and mine is Chef Eric Simpson, and he's down in Kansas City with his family. And he used to be the executive chef at Hazeltine Country Club in Minneapolis. Mm-hmm. And when he was, we invited him to come out to our place one day, and we went and took a little look at this defunct pizza joint that we thought, well, maybe we could make this little place a barbecue joint. We got out there and we thought, yeah, we could do this, but what the heck are we going to call it? You know, what's the name of it going to be? And Chef Eric, he piped up and says, well, I got a little section on my menu right now at Hazeltine called a little bit north of Memphis. And so that percolated for a while. And, you know, about a year later, Just North of Memphis Barbecue was born.
15: Oh, my goodness. I mean, just so basic, but so innocent and really interesting. Now, you're in the business with your wife, Christy. Tell us a little bit about the two of you. How did you meet? I'm taking you way back.
16: Yes. Yeah, so I told you that I spent my high school years in Indiana. But before that, my dad, I was born in Minnesota. And and Christy's a Minnesota girl through and through. Mm-hmm. My dad got a wild hair when I turned the age of five in 1969 and moved our family from Belle Plaine, Minnesota, down to Nashville, Tennessee. And Nashville was just 4 hours up the road, as you know, from Memphis. And Memphis had been the home for many years of my mother's sister. And she was married to a guy named John Willingham. And Marge, my Aunt Margie and Uncle John lived in Memphis for 60 years. I still have three girl cousins there, and the Willingham name is pretty famous in the world of barbecue. Uncle John passed away a few years ago, and my Aunt Margie, bless her soul, just passed away this last April, and she was my mother's sister. So we would spend a lot of time, once we moved to Nashville, we'd take our little family trips, you know, down to Memphis, and they would come up to Nashville and visit. But my aunt and uncle had several barbecue restaurants in Memphis. And so the answer to your question is we got into barbecue through family, which is probably fairly common.
15: Wow. So who caught the barbecue bug first, you or Christy?
16: We caught it together.
15: Together?
16: I caught it a little bit more than she did. And I think she would agree. In 1992, after a very long, probably 15 years, basically getting the sport of barbecue started for what it is today. My uncle was invited to come up to the very first Twin Cities Rib Fest in 1992. And I had moved back to Minnesota, had gone to college. I was in the corporate world at that time. Christy and I had gotten married. And he invited several of us Minnesota kinfolk to come down and help out at this big Rib Fest. And it was what they had it. I don't know if you remember it, but they had it on what was Block E, right across the street from the Target Center, where the Mayo Sports Health facility is today.
15: Yes.
16: And that's where they had this thing. And we went down there, and Christy and I, we rubbed ribs, we cooked ribs, we cut ribs, we sold ribs, we washed pans for four straight days, Freddie. And we watched people come down there. It was a free event, okay? And they had the likes of Pat Benatar and 38 Special, and these concerts were free, and the place was packed. But people would come down from the office towers on Thursday and Friday for lunch. So if they came down Thursday, well, then they brought their coworkers on Friday. And guess what? They brought their family on Saturday, and they brought their neighbors on Sunday. I watched people come back 4 days in a row, and I'm not kidding you. So Paul Majors got up on stage on Sunday afternoon to give the awards, the former Care 11 TV anchor. And he got up on stage, and Paul said, you know, before I give out the coveted First Place People's Choice Award, I have to let you know, and I got to back up for 1 second. Everybody that walked into that event walked in through the same entrance under a 20 by 20 tent, and under that tent were 55-gallon barrels, and that's where you dropped your paper ballot when you left the event, mm-hmm. voting for whose ribs you liked the best. And everybody got that paper ballot. You could go to each of the 13 teams, Freddie, and buy a rib for a dollar if you wanted to stand in line long enough. Okay. So you get a full rack of ribs for $13. Actually, it was a baker's rib because there's only 12 bones in a good rack of ribs, right?
15: Right.
16: So you could get 13 bones. And so Paul Majors gets up on stage. I'd walk out. I maybe would get a short break in the afternoon, you know, 2-3 o'clock. I'd walk out just to clear my head from what was going on during the lunch hour. And these drums were full of these paper ballots.
15: Yes.
16: Okay. It's etched in my brain there, you know. And so Paul Majors gets up on stage and he says, folks, before I give out the coveted First Place People's Choice Award, I have to let you know that there's one team here that's taken more votes than all other 12 teams combined. And that's Willingham's Barbecue from Memphis, Tennessee.
15: Oh, my God.
16: That was the baptism right then and there. It was the shot that rang out past my ear, and I said, wow. And what really made it special was I got to meet people from all over the Twin Cities metro, probably all over Minnesota and western Wisconsin, that came to this thing. And I might see them 2-3 days in a row, and I'd see them visiting with other people in line, and you know, it was just pretty super cool to see you know, what some good food can really do to people.
15: Mm. What did you see it do to people?
16: I saw them come together. Okay. It dawned on me why in 1992, when I saw all these people coming for these ribs, you know, and then bringing their friends and meeting people in line, standing in line that they'd never met in their life and having a great conversation and maybe staying connected for the rest of their lives. I don't know. I'm like, okay, I can do this. And have a lot of fun doing it. So that percolated, you know, for another 10, 12 years while I stayed in the corporate world. And then got into negotiations with my aunt and uncle as far as, okay, how can I help carry on your legacy and carry on this idea of what you have that's so special? And in 2005, I jumped off the corporate bandwagon and made barbecue mine and Christie's. And she has been 100%, 110% supportive ever since. So it was in 1992 that it all kind of happened.
15: Incredible. Everybody, we're talking with John Biak of just north of Memphis Barbecue. When we come back, I've got to talk to you about the barbecue itself and just how the lessons, and you've talked about one, but I want to know more about the lessons that you've learned along the way. And if you're up to it, we'd love to delve into that, John. And you're listening to the Barbecue Radio Network. I'm Freddie Bell, and we'll be right back.
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15: Welcome back to the Barbecue Radio Network. I'm Freddie Bell, and I'm pleased to be joined with John Bjork. He is the heart and soul of Just North of Memphis Barbecue. He and his wife, Christy, are into this enterprise together. I'm curious. I want to go back to when you were 11 years old, but before we get there, I want to talk about you and Christy. You know, most couples would not choose to spend their weekends under pressure, like in competition barbecue, losing sleep and in front of a hot smoker, staying up all night long. What makes your partnership work?
16: Oh, I tell you, her patience and her love, first and foremost, you know, she's taught me so much about that. I think everybody wants to eat our ribs, you know, and unfortunately, she can cook ribs just as good as I can, and brisket or pork for that matter. But I think everybody just wants to get to my ribs so that they can get to Christy. Because she's the real prize, and she is just a wonderful lady, and she has been by my side doing this with me. In fact, as we speak, she's getting ready to go to cater a wedding, so she's doing it right now. And but she's just a super special gal.
15: You just mentioned she's going to cater a wedding. So how do you divide the responsibilities during a competition?
16: Well, not too much different than a restaurant brick and mortar would do. She's the front of the house. I'm the back of the house, in a nutshell. She can do that, that customer service and that, you know, taking care of the judges and making things. Well, let me put it to you this way. Christy makes all things look beautiful. and that's just her. That is her number one primary gift that God gave her, is she can make. We have a beautiful home. We have a beautiful family. And so she's front of the house. I'm back of the house.
15: All right. So if you were to think about it a little bit, because both of you are so good at being pit masters, who's more competitive, John, you or Christy?
16: Who?
15: And you can say this because good. She's not with us right now.
16: Yeah. That's really good. I'd have to think about that, Freddie. I'm going to give it to her, primarily because she grew up a little bit more of an athlete than I actually did. I probably have a lot of internal competition, always trying to tweak things and make things better and, you know, that kind of thing. But she's got a pretty competitive streak. In fact, and I'm kind of jumping ahead here, Freddie.
15: Yeah.
16: We've talked about Just North of Memphis. Why is it Just North of Memphis? Well, it's because our roots are in Memphis with my aunt and uncle, which I mentioned, but the dry rub seasoning is a 60-year-old family recipe that was concocted in my Aunt Margie and Uncle John's kitchen down in Memphis. And that dry rub seasoning is all I've ever put on our ribs, brisket, pork, chicken, you name it. And that's all we use. And it still comes from Memphis today. So that's one component. The second component is the smokers that we use, Freddie. They were invented and built by my Uncle John and his brother down in Memphis. They were the very first patented barbecue cooker in the world, okay? And it was called the Wham Turbo Cooker. I tried sending you an email with a video of it that I've got some pork butts and ribs in right now at the kitchen.
15: Mm-hmm.
16: So if you get a chance to look at that. But those are the two reasons, and I might be getting off track here a little bit, but those are the two reasons that, I guess there's three there, family being number one, the dry rub, and the smokers. Those are the three reasons Memphis is in our name here in Minnesota.
15: So let's wind this back a little bit. You've talked to me earlier about when you were 11 years old and your father is a minister, and you walk back through the house and there's this smoke billowing out, Can you pick up the story from there?
16: Yes. So, you know, my uncle always says people buy with their noses. Well, before I even saw that smoke ready, I smelled it. And I was like, oh, that smells so good. And we go back onto their carport. And he lifts the lid of this thing that looked like an egg. And I saw the most beautiful ham I've ever seen. And he proceeded to, I said, what is this thing? He says, well, this is a ceramic egg cooker. The technology came from Japan. And there's this guy here in the United States that wants to start building these things here in the United States. And this is back in the early to mid 70s. And lo and behold, what this thing became was the prototype for the green egg. And this was had come from the guy that invented the green egg. So that I was one of the few lucky people that got to eat something off of one of the very first green eggs ever made. Except the crazy thing is it was gray. It wasn't even green yet. So that was all probably part of the branding.
15: So does that follow you today in your competition?
16: No, it doesn't. Okay. I mean, other than the fact that, the memory, the story, and something that smelled so good, tastes good, so good. I mean, that obviously parlays into the whole sport of barbecue, taste, yes, tenderness, and appearance. Right. It's in my DNA because I saw it, I tasted it, and I smelled it.
15: And that was the spark that got you going, so to speak. I want to go back to you.
16: It was one of them, for sure. It was one of them.
15: I'm going to go back to you and Christy just for a second. In the throes of competition, have there ever been moments you've gone through this whole competitive weekend, and then has the stress of competition ever followed you home? And if it did, how did it show up?
16: Well, I think it shows up like we've got a big competition next week that we're going into here in the Twin Cities at the Great Midwest Rib Fest at Mystic Lake Casino. And I would say it's beforehand, Freddie. It's not after, it's me kind of stressing out, if you will, just trying to make sure, like I said, all those T's and I's are crossed, and I need her help, to keep my thoughts organized and all of that. Like she had to chase me out of the kitchen to get on the podcast with you, because she's my focus. And, but otherwise, thank the Lord, there is this thing called forgiveness.
15: Oh my gosh. So John, what's the biggest advantage then of competing as a husband and wife team? And I'll preface that by saying, is there an advantage if there is one?
16: Well, I think there is. I definitely think there is. And I think we've got the track record to prove it. I think that was part of what made my aunt and uncle so special was, my uncle and aunt were the barbecue team, and Christy and I are the barbecue team. And then our adjunct members are our four children. But I'd say, her gifts, what she brings to the table, and the little bit that I can bring to the table. When you put that together, Freddie, it's somewhat unstoppable. I'm not bragging. My uncle always said, if you can do it, it ain't bragging.
15: I hear you.
16: So, we came out with Sweet Christie's sauce back in 2012. It's our own recipe, our own formula. I worked on it for literally 7 years. Up until then, we were using my aunt and uncle's sauce along with that dry rub. Still use the dry rub. But the sauce is our own, and it took me 7 years, and then I couldn't come up with a name for it. And, at the time we were renting this little commercial kitchen from this lady, I went to her and I said, what am I going to call this sauce? I was having it bottled, and Freddie, she said, John, stop overthinking it. Just call it Sweet Christie's. And so we went out to our first competition in 2012 in Columbus, Ohio, sauce with that brand new sauce.
15: That's incredible.
16: And we have not looked back.
15: Talk about a tie that binds. Everyone, we're talking to John Biak of Just North of Memphis Barbecue. And when we come back, I want to talk about the barbecue itself, John, just how it got that specialness. You talked about the rub. You talked about Christie's sauce. But I want to delve more into that when we come back. As you keep listening to the Barbecue Radio Network, I'm Freddie Bell. We'll be right back.
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3: With SRN News, I'm Bob Agnew in Washington. War Secretary Pete Hegseth estimating the Iran war has cost $37.5 billion so far. He's defending a Pentagon funding request, and he did so at a fiery Senate hearing on Capitol Hill yesterday, providing the new estimate a $95 billion package during a combative Senate Appropriations Committee hearing in which he was interrupted several times by protesters during his opening remarks. President Trump says it's a tough job somebody has to do in this case. As President of the United States, of course, it falls on him. He departed for Dover Air Force Base today, where he will oversee the dignified transfer of four American soldiers killed last week in the war with Iran. A political victory for the president on Tuesday, as his endorsed candidate, Andy Biggs, captured the GOP nomination for Arizona governor. You'll find more on these stories at srnnews.com.
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0: We're back on the Barbecue Radio Network. I'm Freddie Bell, and I'm joined by John Biak of Just North of Memphis Barbecue. That's the name of the company, folks. And how can our listeners find more about you, John? How can we order the incredible sauce, the incredible dry rub, and learn more about your business?
1: 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Or they can Google us, you know, Just North of Memphis. The website will pop up. And then we would invite everyone to join our social media, Facebook, Instagram. Those are our primary two. And, you know, keep track of us that way.
0: We talked about early about all these people with majors, the sports, the news anchor, and you're dropping in the slips, and your name is coming up time and time again. Is that when you realize that you could compete with the best of them in barbecue and competition?
1: Well, I hate to keep digressing, but my uncle, you're from Kansas City, right?
0: Yes.
1: Well, you know the American Royal. My uncle is the only barbecue pit master to ever have won the Grand Champion Award on the Invitational side and the Open side in the same year.
0: Oh, my gosh.
1: Okay?
0: Okay.
1: And in the Invitational, it's like 100 teams that are invited. They qualified, right? On the Open side, it's like 400 teams, and it can be you, me, and anybody else. And he won Grand Champion at both. And the other thing that he did is he took first place brisket on both. And it's because of that dry rub and the smoker that we use.
0: Tell me about the dry rub.
1: So there's 22 ingredients. I can't tell you what's in it.
0: Oh, come on.
1: But there's 22 ingredients, which makes it very complex. Because I would tell you that most dry rubs are far simpler than that. I'd say the key ingredient in my aunt and uncle's dry rub is dried vinegar.
0: Okay. Dried vinegar.
1: What that does for the protein is it opens. You put that dry rub on, and that opens up the pores of the meat so that the flavors from the rest of the ingredients will penetrate and absorb deeper into the protein. Okay. And so I'm not a food chemist by any stretch of the imagination, but that's what I was told.
0: It sounds like you're deep into the science of this.
1: No, I've just been cooking with it for darn near 40 years of my life. It'll make everything if my Aunt Margie handed you a bottle of it, and we'd love for people to order it off our website, she would tell you, Freddie, this will make everything you cook taste better.
0: Mm-hmm. So would you describe it as a vinegar-based taste, or a sweet taste, or a fiery taste, or maybe a savory type taste? What is it like?
1: I would say three of those four. The one that I would leave out is fiery. It's not spicy. But it's full of flavor. It makes the meats and foods that you cook. I mean, you can saute mushrooms and olive oil on a saute pan, and it set those next to your nice steak, and it just adds a whole nother element. All you did was saute, you know, with the dry rub seasoning. My kids love it on salmon. Our Christmas Eve tradition is three ingredients. It's the seasoning, the dry rub, fresh shrimp, and butter. And you bake that in the oven for 14, 15 minutes. You slice up a fresh loaf of French bread. Take that pan out of the oven with those shrimp baked up with the dry rub on it. The butter's melted down into the shrimp. And what takes it over the top, Freddie, is when you tear that piece of French bread and you dip it down in the butter juices and the seasoning while you're peeling and eating the shrimp. Mm-hmm. It's so good. But it's all I've ever put on a rack of ribs.
0: Wow.
1: I've never put anything else. I've never tried anybody else's rub. I don't need to. It is a very special thing to have in our quiver.
0: So clearly sauce is on the side, and you've got in your wife's name, Christie's sauce. Tell me about the sauce.
1: You are talking our language, Freddie, when you say it's on the side. That, you know, that's kind of the Memphis mystique when it comes to barbecue. Even though, as you know, you can go into barbecue joints down there and 50% of them got the rib sauce and 50% don't.
0: Yes.
1: My uncle always said barbecue sauce was invented to cover up mistakes of bad barbecue. yes, our sauces are served on the side.
0: Mm-hmm.
1: Customers can choose which flavor they want. We have three to choose from. We got Sweet Christie's, which is the first one. Then everybody started asking us for something that's a little spicier, hotter. So we came out with Christie's Mischief. Now, what I'll tell you there, if you try both of those, Freddie, you get both sides of Christie's personality.
0: Ah.
1: Okay? And then a couple of years later, friend of mine, another chef, Chef Paul Russett, he went down to work in South Carolina actually during COVID. And he got a little hiatus one weekend, and he went out into the central part of the state of South Carolina, and he sent me a picture of a beautiful pulled pork sandwich from Sweetman's Barbecue. Never been there, want to go there, but next to his sandwich was a bottle of their mustard barbecue sauce. Mm. And I said, would you please bring me back a bottle of that barbecue sauce? And he did, brought it back to Minnesota. I made myself a pulled pork sandwich with Sweetman's Barbecue mustard sauce on it, sent that picture back down to Chef Eric down in Kansas City, who I mentioned earlier, and he sent me back a message that said, John, you need a mustard-based barbecue sauce. And so now we got Christie's Gold. So we took Christie's Mischief. I did research on it before I came out with it. Yes. And found out what all those key ingredients in a South Carolina mustard sauce is. And, well, I had most of them already in Christie's Mischief. And all I had to do was add mustard and a little bit of honey. And then we got Christie's Gold. So those are our three sauces. If you don't mind, I'll tell you the craziest thing is we compete in the largest barbecue event in the world every Labor Day weekend. We drive 1,800 miles to Reno, Nevada for the Best of the West Rib Cook-Off. And we compete against 21, 22, 23 other of the best barbecue teams in the country or world. And in 2022, we go out there and we compete, and we're at the awards on Monday afternoon. This is Labor Day Monday, and we're sitting there at the table, and all of a sudden the awards start, and they said, we're going to give out the best sauce award, and they announce just north of Memphis wins best sauce. I jumped out of my chair. Christie jumped out of her chair. We had no idea. We're walking up. She's 2 feet in front of me. We're walking up to the stage to claim our trophy, and I said, Christie, which one won? We got three. She turns over her left shoulder and she says, John, I mixed them all three together. They all won. Oh, I'm like, no. You did what? Like, you did. This is no lie. Nobody knew she did this. And when I talk about her making all things beautiful and running the front of the house, this is what she does.
0: Oh my God.
1: And so if you buy all three of our sauces and you mix them together, you're going to win first place in your next barbecue competition for best sauce.
0: Thank you for that tip, everybody. We're talking with John Biak of Just North of Memphis Barbecue. And looking back now, John, with that story, what would you tell your younger version of yourself if you were starting out again? Or what would be the tip to would-be pitmasters, backyarders, that they can take with them and live on that for a long time?
1: That's a great question. So many lessons learned over these we've been doing this full time. This is our 23rd year competing and cooking barbecue. That's all we do. We don't do Italian. We don't do anything else. You know, I don't know what the right answer to your question is, Freddie. Stick to what you know, be honest and truthful, stay consistent. Like my friend Tuffy Stone says, one of the world champion pitmasters, he gives credit to my uncle. If you're serious about cooking barbecue, the best way to get that good flavor into that meat is to have a clean burning fire. You don't want a lot of smoldering going on. You want that wood to be burning nice and clean, or that charcoal, or those pellets, whatever it is. I guess that's my pro tip, if you will, in terms of how you're going to get good world champion barbecue.
0: That makes a lot of sense. Hey, John, when we come back, let's talk more about competition barbecue and what separates the good from the great, and what backyarders can learn from championship pitmasters like you and Christie. Is that okay?
1: Yes, sir.
0: All right. And you're listening to the Barbecue Radio Network. I'm Freddie Bell. We'll be right back.
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0: We have the pleasure of talking with John Bjork, just north of Memphis Barbecue. And if people are trying to reach out to you, John, I know our phones are ringing. How can they find you?
1: Best way to find us is on our website, jnomemphis.com. People can message us there or through our Facebook and Instagram.
0: All right, Facebook and Instagram. And if you got questions, you can also text me this morning or text me this evening, 612-405-6914. John, how is competition barbecue? I talked about how it impacted you and Christy, but how has competition barbecue changed since you first started? What are the big differences that you see?
1: Well, the main thing I think I've seen over the last 20, 30 years is just the advancement of technology, just like we see in all the other industries, automotive, what have you. And so the equipment that people have to choose from now is far advanced from when I got started. That's the big thing. Now there's, you know, you really got to do your research in terms of what you're looking for in terms of a grill, smoker, that type of thing.
0: What trends are you seeing?
1: Well, I'd say, even though I don't use them, you know, you've got all these Bluetooth and Wi-Fi tools now available to us. Mm-hmm. I'm lucky enough to have smokers that I've worked with for all these years that, you know, I can just look at them and tell how they're doing. But, you know, I should be using those digital thermometers that you can put into the meat and hook up to your Bluetooth and Wi-Fi so that I could get an extra hour of sleep at night.
0: I was going to ask you, so you don't use a thermometer?
1: Oh, I use a thermometer, but I'm old school. I'm still using the digital probe thermometer that I got to stick in the meat, you know. Okay. When it comes to a rack of ribs, and I probably cook somewhere, and I'm not bragging, I probably cook between 15 and 20,000 racks a year now.
0: Oh my gosh.
1: I would say I very rarely stick a thermometer in ribs just because I can look at them and tell, you know, with the meat pulling off the bone, the color, are they still dripping, you know? I am privileged to the fact that I don't have to wrap my barbecue, because the style smoker that we use, has a water pond in the bottom of it. And I'm typically cooking Freddy anywhere from smallest load of ribs I cook is probably around 18 racks. And usually on average, I'm cooking 36 racks of ribs.

0: But if I fire up and load up all our seven or eight smokers that we have, I can cook 700 racks of ribs at a time.
1: That's incredible. Do you have a favorite wood or pellet? What do you use?
0: Well, it sticks with our name, Freddie, just north of Memphis. I do a barbecue class every now and then. And the reason, there's different flavor profiles in the barbecue belt is because of what people 150, 200 years ago had to use for ingredients, right? And so you go out to Carolinas, North Carolina specifically, you might be seeing people smoking with a little bit more applewood. You go down to Texas, obviously everybody knows mesquite, but you come down to our neck of the woods, where we're from, and Eastern Tennessee, or Western Tennessee, I'm sorry, and you got hickory and oak. So we, to answer your question, long answer, we cook with hickory and oak.
1: Wow. Are there yet some goals that you're looking to accomplish in your business? You say you were doing this full time. This is all you do. What are some goals that are still out there for Just North of Memphis Barbecue?
0: I'd say the number one goal that I have, and it's a personal goal, is, I watched how hard, and Christy and I both watched how hard my aunt and uncle worked to build their small family business of barbecue down in Memphis. And we didn't want to see that die. We wanted to see it carry on. And so that's why we got ourselves, probably the number one reason we got involved. And I would hope that someday somebody, maybe one of our four kids, or maybe all of them, want to keep it going. It's just, that's probably the number one thing.
1: Let's lean more into legacy. Are you seeing signs that, the children are getting ready to get into it? Is there one who's showing more promise than the other?
0: And they're all pretty equal. They're all going to be at the Mystic Lake Rib Fest next weekend for the competition. They're all going to have their sleeves rolled up and helping out every way they can. And so they've all been pretty equal, and they're all pretty good cooks in their own right. So I could see any one of them, but it'd be a father's dream if all of them had a part of it. It's a big enough world out there that they all could if they wanted to, but in time. Timing is everything, right?
1: There is room for everyone. And I'm wondering, it's interesting hearing your legacy, hearing your thoughts for the future. What has barbecue, John, given you personally that you never expected when you first started?
0: Just the amount of relationships and great people that I've met all over this country. We've cooked barbecue on Huntington Beach, California. We've cooked barbecue on City Hall Plaza in Boston. We've cooked barbecue at the Air Force Base in Minot, North Dakota, and at the NASCAR track in Homestead, Florida, south of Miami. And just about 30 states all in between those four spots.
1: Wow.
0: So you imagine how many people I've had the privilege of meeting and getting to know. And, at these competitions, we did these competitions year after year after year, primarily before COVID. Back in 2013, Michael or Freddie, we did 32 competitions. Okay. There's only 11 weeks in the summer.
1: Yes.
0: We were all over the country those few years before COVID. And when we'd see people in our little town of Annandale here, they'd say, well, where are you off to this week? They just knew us as the barbecue traveling family. And it's the relationships. And so we'd go to these towns, Lincoln, Nebraska, St. Louis, Indianapolis, Boston, like I said. And we'd go there year after year after year, 7, 8, 9, 10 years in a row. And after year two or three, we had ourselves a little extended family in every one of those cities, every one of those towns. And we still are in touch with those people today. We talk to them every now and then. And that's been the blessing of all of this,
1: Even though you may choose to, but are your relationships so deep that you don't even have to rent or schedule a reservation at a hotel? Are they that deep that you can just stay with anyone you want?
0: We probably could. I think the invitations are open, and we've heard that many times, but we don't want to impose. And when you're in a competition, the hours are pretty short in yes. terms of the amount of sleep you get. And so Christy requires two things, a good bed and a good shower.
1: Smart lady.
0: And

0: things that I think dedicate yourself to the sport of barbecue, get your family involved with it, maybe your friends, your neighbors, and it can be a great thing to build relationships with people, and you're, you know, producing some really, really great food. Anybody can do barbecue. It doesn't matter your age, your race, your creed, your religion. Anybody can cook barbecue. And it's just something that is kind of universal. And it's fun to talk to people about it. You know, if people, you gave out your cell phone earlier, people are welcome to reach out to me. I'll give you my number. It's 612-306-1432. If anybody has questions about barbecue or any of our products, they're welcome to get a hold of me.
1: John, I got to tell you, it's been a real slice talking with you today about just north of Memphis barbecue and your philosophy. I wanted to talk to you about smokers and turn-in boxes, but just hearing your fabulous story itself, I hope and I know that it's touched a lot of people the way it's touched me. Thank you so much for joining us on the Barbecue Radio Network.
0: Freddie, thank you very much. Maybe we can touch on those things if you want to give us another time down the road.
1: Well, if you don't want to come back, I'm going to wonder why not. Come on, man. We got to have you back on the show.
0: Absolutely. 100%.
1: Right. He's John Biak of the Just North of Memphis Barbecue. I'm Freddie Bell. We're out of time, but no matter what you do, make sure you not only smoke, but take time out to dance. Goodbye, everybody.
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7: News this hour at Town Hall. I'm Bob Agnew in Washington. President Trump says most Americans do support the war with Iran.
8: Well, Americans aren't against the war. A poll just came out. Americans don't want high gasoline prices, but they're not against the war. That just came out loud and clear in a poll. Nobody wants Iran to have a nuclear weapon. Do you want Iran to have a nuclear weapon? You think it's good? Go ahead.
7: The president spoke to reporters before departing for Dover Air Force Base to oversee the dignified transfer of the remains of four U.S. service members killed last week in the war. War Secretary Pete Hegseth estimates the cost has been $37.5 billion so far. He was on Capitol Hill yesterday defending a Pentagon funding request for more money. Tropical Storm Bertha is set to bring some heavy rain and flooding to parts of the Gulf Coast.
9: Communities on the Gulf Coast are sandbagging, closing beaches, and prepping as Tropical Storm Bertha bears down with high winds, storm surge, and flooding forecast now for Louisiana and Mississippi. While Bertha is expected to make landfall Wednesday night, the National Hurricane Center's Robbie Berg says it's more important to pay attention to the outer bands of wind in this case.
10: Where landfall occurs, especially for weaker tropical storms, isn't really that big of a deal because the winds do extend well away from the center, hundreds of miles. And so areas well away from the center will still experience not only the winds, but also potentially storm surge and heavy rainfall.
9: I'm Julie Walker.
7: It sounds like something out of a science fiction movie come to life. OpenAI has disclosed what it calls an unprecedented cyber incident where its AI system allegedly hacked into another AI company. OpenAI CEO Sam Altman stated the incident took place during model evaluations last week for the AI startup Hugging Face. Hugging Face co-founders say that the attack was from an AI agent, noting it was mind-blowing that it happened autonomously. More from townhall.com.
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7: Of all the eastern states slammed by this week's powerful storms, West Virginia may be among the hardest hit.
15: Governor Patrick Morrisey has dispatched hundreds of National Guard members to northern West Virginia while placing all of the state's 55 counties under a state of emergency. The governor says state and local agencies will remain on the ground for as long as it takes to help affected communities. Forecasters report up to 7 inches of rain fell in some spots. The National Weather Service in Charleston warned of life-threatening flooding Tuesday night, urging people to seek higher ground now. Rich Thomason reporting.
7: The iconic Cinerama Dome in Hollywood is set to be restored and reopened. Alamo Drafthouse Cinema will operate the theater and an adjacent 14-theater complex. Sony Pictures Entertainment made the announcement on those restoration plans. And the dome will be open in early 2028, according to that time schedule. You'll find more on these stories at townhall.com. Hugh, stocks have been drifting and mixed trading.
16: I'm Seth Sutel, and this is Markets in a Minute. Stocks are mixed in the early going on Wall Street. Crude oil prices are climbing again as the fighting continues in the war with Iran. The S&P 500 slipped 0.1% in the first hour of trading Wednesday. The Dow edged up 61 points. That's about 0.1%. The NASDAQ composite fell 0.4%. Several companies rose after reporting better than expected results for the spring. Philip Morris International climbed 1%. AT&T added 3.1%. Tech companies were broadly lower. Microsoft fell 2.1%. The price of Brent crude oil rose 3.7%. Seth Sutel, New York.
7: New Jersey officials are investigating a major voter registration error. New Jersey Governor Mickey Sherrill says a software error in the state's motor vehicle system mistakenly registered about 6,000 non-citizens to vote between June of 2023 and June of 2024. More at townhall.com.
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1: 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On this show, you can stimulate and satiate your taste buds because you'll hear delicious conversation, culinary advice, and inspiration spun into a show that every food lover, I hope, will appreciate. Nationally recognized guests and authors and chefs discuss every food topic on the table. We make wine choices, we party plan, we choose appliances, and so much more. And so I hope to feed your soul. And I thank you for listening, of course. Coming up this hour, we have a full plate, and I am delighted that live from Indonesia, a very appreciated, renowned, and extraordinarily trailblazing author sits down at the table with us. She is an Indonesian chef, a writer, a culinary ambassador, a cultural cheerleader, I would call her. Her name is Petty Pandian Elliott, and you're going to hear her story. She is an award-winning writer. In fact, in 2023, she had the number one cookbook named for the year. And she, with that success, has brought back a new version. It's entitled The Indonesian Vegetarian Table, and it focuses on recipes inspired by the incredible flavors of Indonesia. The tropical fruits, the sambals, the curries, the fragrant spices. And she has a beautiful story. So please stay tuned because Petty is coming up and I can't wait to share her prose. But before that, I like to kick off the show with a tutorial of sorts, one that will make you the best cook you know. And I like to cook with the seasons. I'm a California girl, spoiled by produce and certainly spoiled by perfect weather. And when it warms up, I'm always looking for something a little lighter to serve for lunch or for dinner. When it's simply too hot to turn on the oven, or you have grilling fatigue, or you're yearning for something a little easier or new, I think that cold soup is wonderful. It has the richness of a hearty bowl of goodness and that lovely chill to cool you down all at the same time. So, if you need to put a few cold soup recipes in your rotation, I am here to help. One of the beauties of cold soup is that you make it in advance, of course, in order to chill it down. But because the flavors meld together better over time, I think there's something wonderful about making it the day or the night before. And then dining al fresco in the backyard, like with a tasty gazpacho or a chilled cucumber soup and crusty bread and maybe a cheese board or a charcuterie sampler. And then you've kind of rounded out the meal. And you can simply whip up a cold soup at home. You can also use it up, which I love. And then you can stand in front of the fridge like me and open the container and dig in with a spoon over and over and over again, because for some reason it just makes the perfect snack. Now, you can take the best vegetables and fruits of summer, like asparagus and watermelon, avocado, to name a few, and you can turn them into a soup that is perfectly weather appropriate for summer. You can find inspiration in your refrigerator or your garden. I think it's the simplicity oftentimes that creates the incredible flavor. For instance, I had leftover grilled asparagus last week. I blended it with some chicken stock and a boiled potato, right? I had little potatoes that I actually took the peel off and threw in. I seasoned it very generously with good salt and cracked pepper. And you have a twist on a vichyssoise, right? Vichyssoise, cold potato soup, which I happen to love. Throw in those grilled asparagus, you get smoky flavor. You get really green, garden-full chlorophyll from the asparagus. Or maybe you grilled a bunch of vegetables and you chop them up and you throw them into a rich tomato base for a twist on gazpacho. Now you have a grilled vegetable gazpacho. Or on the sweeter side, maybe you have overripe melon in a container in the fridge. Well, puree it with fresh mint and a squeeze of lime juice and pour it into bowls from your blender and put a scoop of sorbet in the center and call it dessert because it's delicious. Now, I believe that smooth, creamy, cold soups definitely need to chill down, but as I said, they need to meld. And you can actually make them a couple of days in advance for even the best flavor. Cold food, by the way, and this is my best chef's tip. Cold food needs more salt than hot food to enliven the flavors, right? The hot dishes, you can add other flavors and seasonings. Of course, you season with salt and pepper. But cold food tends to, because it's chilled, have its flavors somewhat mellowed, I guess you would say. So please be sure to adjust the seasoning of your chilled soup just before serving, even though you've seasoned it during the preparation. And then you've got the perfect, even make ahead starter. Maybe you serve a cold soup in a demitasse or espresso cup as the first taste when everyone comes over. You'll be a culinary hero, guaranteed. All right, so if you're ready, here are my best cold soups. I think cucumbers are one of the most refreshing vegetables. And I can't imagine you'd argue, right? They're a great source of hydration. They're one of the most prolific growers in the garden. You might just have your own crop. And if you do, can I come over? This cold cucumber soup that I make is a great option for a cooling start to a summer's day lunch. Or, as I mentioned, with a big, beautiful salad and warm bread for dinner al fresco. You don't have to stand over the stove. You don't really have to heat anything up, and your food processor or your blender does all the work. And if you know me or you've listened to this show over the past 20 years that I've had the privilege of sharing my passion on the radio, you know that I love my appliances. I do. I love my air fryer, and I happen to love my great big beautiful smoker out in the backyard. I love my barbecue. I love my blender. Let me say it again. I really love my blender. I love my son and my husband more, but I really love my blender. Why? Because it creates the most beautiful texture. It creates mouthfeel. It creates viscosity. And if you run it long enough, it does the work for you. And I don't really think that people run their blenders, great cooks and novices alike, or their food processors enough. Unless, of course, you're looking to make, you know, a pico de gallo, and you want it roughly chopped, okay. But I really like something smooth and creamy and aerated. So you're going to process chopped, peeled, seeded cucumbers with tangy buttermilk and a spoonful of yogurt. Yes, buttermilk is the secret there. Fresh mint, some tarragon, some lemon juice and zest, and salt and pepper in your blender until it is frothy and smooth. And then you're going to chill it down and serve it in cold bowls. By the way, cold soup, cold bowls, even better. I like to garnish with an extra few mint leaves. And then sometimes I'll take it over the top. I'll put chilled shrimp in the middle or a crab claw. You can do it so many ways. But my cucumber buttermilk soup, I truly believe, is a winner. And then there is the sweet approach. I happen to love a dessert soup. And if you're not making a summer dessert soup with mango or papaya or pineapple, or better yet, all of the above, with some lime juice in your blender, a little bit of agave or honey if necessary, I'm telling you, it's so good. You can spoon it or sip it. You can serve it with fresh mint or maybe if you're me, you can spruce up your fruit soup and splash a little tequila or vodka into each bowl. That's the way to do it. If you would like my fruit soup recipes, I will gladly email you the entire collection, I would call it, just send me a note, please. Let's dish. Jamie, J-A-M-I-E at chefjamie.com. All right, coming up, we're going to Indonesia. You don't want to miss it. Grab a snack. Come on back. Chef Jamie Gwynn in your radio. I just got hungry. Thank you for listening. We'll be right back.

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0: Sharing my outlook on the culinary world with you. Welcome back, Chef Jamie Gwen, in your radio. If vegetarian cooking means sacrificing flavor to you, well, then you should think again, because today we are traveling to one of the most exciting culinary destinations on the planet, where vegetables and herbs and spices, coconut and chilies, century-old traditions come together in some of the most vibrant dishes that you'll ever taste. We're venturing to Indonesia. And following the success of her award-winning The Indonesian Table cookbook, Petty Pandian Elliott is joining us, the award-winning Indonesian chef and writer and culinary ambassador, whose beautiful new cookbook, The Indonesian Vegetarian Table, celebrates more than 80 plant-forward recipes inspired by the incredible flavors of the Indonesian archipelago. The book showcases authentic dishes built around vegetables and tofu and Petty's favorite tempeh and tropical fruits and the sambals and the curries and the fragrant spices that we love. And wait till you cook from it, because your dishes will come alive with flavor. Petty, I welcome you. Congratulations. The book is a beautiful work of art. It is a pleasure to have you.
1: Thank you very much for having me, Jamie.
0: Yes, of course. I find your history as a chef and your dedication to sharing your country's culinary heritage very fascinating. When people hear Indonesia, I think they know it spans thousands of islands, right? But the geography in each place is really influential on what ends up on the dinner table. So if you would share your culinary background and how you came to be a chef and share with us these beautiful flavors.
1: Thank you very much. Well, first of all, I'd like to say hello to your audience. Mm-hmm. And also I'd like to inform that I was born in Manado, Sulawesi Island, north part. Of course, I understand not many people know about Sulawesi. And it's just amazing. Of course, Sulawesi also has a lot of history and stories to tell. And I was born in the island, which fish and coconut, of course, tropical fruits and spices are abundant. The thing is, Manado, no, Sulawesi is very close to Banda, Ternate, Tidore Island, where it's a home of nutmeg and cloves. Can you imagine centuries ago, people can find nutmeg and clove only on these islands, you know? So we are in the eastern part of Indonesia. And then, although the spice island is that in that area, but of course, Java and Bali are more well known in the world. So when I was 13, my family moved to Jakarta, which is the capital of Indonesia, of course.
0: Yes.
1: As a teenager, I didn't do anything in Jakarta. But I need to mention, when I was small in Manado, I was always helping my grandma in the kitchen. I was the favorite kind of, you know, like
0: the granddaughter. Favorite baby.
1: Who always, yes. I know, because she always called me. And the reason maybe because I will always say yes. And,
0: yes.
1: And really my kind of skills in cooking, shaped by my grandma, because my knife skill started when I was small, you know, and even to understand about spices and even how to slaughter a chicken from scratch, you know. Honestly, this is let's say mid late 70s. So in 2009, I published my very first book, self-published. Is about the food that I grew up in Manado. The book is in English, and it's interesting. There's a lot of interest from foreigner chef that work in the hotel, because perhaps at the time they don't have any reference to cook regional Indonesian food, let's say. And there's a Australian chef. His name is Sean McDougall.
0: Sean McDougall?
1: Yeah. Do you know him?
0: Yes, and he's very well known and very acclaimed as a chef in Australia. Yes, of course. He's great.
1: Yes,
0: this
1: of
0: show.
1: Course. Yeah.
0: Yes.
1: Yeah. Amazing. And actually, Sean really like opened the doors for me to collaborate with him. We had the first modern Indonesian or Manado cuisine pairing with wine. And this is 2010. So this is 16 years ago. Of course, it was the first event with that kind of style of cooking, modern pairing with wine. And of course, my Indonesian friend said, Patty, you are crazy. How come you charge Indonesian food so expensive? And I said, well, why not? Because why not? We can have
0: yes.
1: the same value or recognition, Manado food or Indonesian food, the same as French or Italian.
0: Yes, but Patty, you've been a trailblazer. This story proves, and we know, you've been a trailblazer for Indonesian cuisine in bringing it to the forefront of chefs around the world, whether it's, like you said, the Indonesian chefs who didn't have a recollection of their roots and wanted to recreate it, to share the experience, like the times you were with your grandmother. Or, I mean, look how extraordinary you are, how far you've come. As we speak right now, you are about to open a namesake restaurant of your own in the Ritz-Carlton in Bali, Indonesia. This is an extraordinary story, and why I asked you to tell it. I mean, you're humble as well. You served as a judge for the world's 50 best restaurants. You have been featured in every global magazine. And while you mentioned your first cookbook, The Indonesian Table was voted best Asia cookbook in the world, printed outside of Asia, in 2023, and voted the best cookbook of 2023 by the Los Angeles Times. You've come a long way, baby. Amazing.
1: Thank you very much.
0: Yes.
1: But I just realized, you know, it's quite interesting because now Harper's Bazaar Indonesia asked me to write an article about the journey of Indonesian cuisine. Because, you know, 16 years ago, when I started collaborate with Ritz-Carlton Jakarta, Ritz-Carlton Pacific Place, and now next month I'm going to launch a restaurant with my name. Actually, it's called Bejana by Patty Elliott.
0: What does the word Bejana mean?
1: Bejana is like a vessel. It's like a bowl.
0: A bowl.
1: It's like
0: okay.
1: A vessel.
0: Good.
1: Yeah.
0: Good.
1: It's in Balinese word anyway.
0: I can't.
1: So yeah,
0: I can't wait to visit.
1: Yeah.
0: I think your story is fascinating. We must continue talking, Patty. We need to take a quick break. When we come back, we are going to dig deep into vegetarian cuisine with chef and author Patty Pandian Elliott. The book is entitled The Indonesian Vegetarian Table. And I don't know about you, but I sure feel good on those meatless Monday nights. We're going to continue to dish with Oh the Great Patty right after this. Chef Jamie Gwen, don't go away.
2: Louisiana Radio Network, I'm Jeff Palermo. Special Prosecutor Lori White has dropped the 16-count indictment against Attorney General Liz Murrow. Murrow was facing malfeasance and public intimidation charges for letters she sent to New Orleans elected officials over a special election involving the Orleans Parish Court clerk position. Tulane political science professor Mike Sherman says it's important that this case did not drag on.
3: What worried me so deeply is that this great Louisiana tradition of people crossing party lines, Republicans and Democrats sharing power in the legislature, that was at risk because we started seeing the partisan divide.
2: It appears that Tropical Storm Bertha is going to end up being just one big dress rehearsal for South Louisiana. Lauren Chandler with the National Weather Service says Bertha, which at last check was packing maximum sustained winds of 50 miles an hour, is weakening.
4: The areas off land, so out in open waters, are gusting to tropical storm force. Over land, you might see some 25 to 30 mile an hour gusts, as up to 40. So those could knock around some loose items.
2: LRN.
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0: We're back and we're dishing Chef Jamie Gwen in your radio. My illustrious guest has a glorious story as she has spent the last more than two decades celebrating her roots, Indonesian cuisine, and bringing the light of Indonesian cuisine, the flavors, the spices, the beautiful appreciation for vegetables and the vegetarian approach to the masses. And it's quite extraordinary to consider. Her books have all been highly lauded. That her new cookbook, it's not extraordinary at all, really, is quite the success already, entitled The Indonesian Vegetarian Table. Petty, Pandy, and Elliot is with us, and I'm glad you are too. Petty, as we continue the conversation, okay, so you cook Indonesian cuisine alongside your grandmother. You bring it to the masses. There are some dishes, sauces, etc., that I think many people know from Indonesian culture. We know sambal, right? It became a popular chili paste that everybody loves as we grew our love for heat. But there are so many different styles of cooking in Indonesia, and it is not all vegetarian, except for vegetables are never treated like an afterthought, right? I mean, plant-based cooking has been woven into Indonesian food culture. Is that correct?
1: Yeah, totally. So it's not, let's say about my book, it's not something I recreate. Actually, it's really a traditional or everyday meal around Indonesia. And you have to understand, of course, Indonesia, you know, it's, we have 17,000 island, 700 language, 1,000 ethnicity. It's very complex country because the influence of the food culture around Indonesia is Chinese or Arabic or Indian, European, and Peranakan is in Indonesia, which maybe not many people aware. It's because of the history of the archipelago, the maritime country history, yes, and also, of course, the Spice Island stories and yes, history.
0: Okay, so we have to talk about those spices.
1: Every island offers a lot of things.
0: Yeah.
1: Yes.
0: Yes, please. Mm-hmm. The aromatics. You create these layers of flavor in Indonesian dishes, especially the vegetarian, without relying on meat, because of the aromatics, the galangal, right? The turmeric, the lemongrass, the kaffir lime leaves. Is that where the depth comes from?
1: Yes, that's totally correct. The thing is that two elements make the whole island connected. There's a bumbu, which is the paste, and the simple bumbu, of course, we call it white paste, and it consists of, let's say, shallot, garlic, galangal, ginger. And if you want to make a red paste, of course, you add chili to make it red. Yes. And if you want to make a yellow, you add turmeric to make yellow paste. And of course, this is the basic bumbu which you can get around Indonesia. And on top of that, you add the herbs. And these herbs make the regional cuisine different because in Manado, let's say, we use, of course, lime leaf, lemongrass, basil, local basil. Yes. And the spices, the dried spices that make different in every region. In Manado, we use a lot of, you know, let's say, nutmeg and cloves and ginger. But in Sumatra, you also have fennel, black pepper, cardamom, you know, which in Indonesia, in the eastern Indonesia, in Manado, we never use cardamom, fennel, and hardly black pepper. So it's because of influence from around the world.
0: Sure.
1: Historically, it's different. So the result of kind of fusion food, which happened centuries ago, make what Indonesian cuisine now
0: is today. Right. Can we make a batch of bumbu? It's B-U-M-B-U, right? It's a
1: That's right.
0: considered an Indonesian seasoning. It's like Indonesia's love language. That's how I think of it, right? And it, you can make the the mixture and keep it in the refrigerator, and then you fry a little bit of it at the start of the recipe. Yes? Ginger, turmeric, nutmeg.
1: Actually, exactly. It's better to do around, the other way around. You cook the ingredients and then keep it rather than keep raw in the refrigerator.
0: Oh, good.
1: That's what I think is last longer, because after cooking, and I know in my recipe, perhaps because it's, of course, this recipe is really for home cook. But if in the restaurant, you know, I will make big batch of a bumbu, and actually first we cut it kind of, let's say the shallot and garlic, it's better to slice rather than to put in the blender first and cook, because to get the caramelization, it's better to have kind of roughly slice for all the ingredients and saute for quite a long time until really caramelized, and you blitz in the blender, and then put a little bit oil. Of course, you saute with oil, of course, and then put after blender, you put just a little bit oil on the top of your jar and keep, or container, and keep in the refrigerator. It will keep like a week or 2 weeks, you know, because it's cooked already.
0: Yes, yes. And I love the idea of the, I love the idea of the surface area, Patty. That's what you're speaking of. Like, the more exposure to the heat in the oil, the better flavor you get from the garlic, the shallots.
1: Exactly.
0: Yes.
1: Yeah. Rather than you blend the first, and then because of course in the old days, my grandma will use pestle and mortar in like kind of like rustic texture rather than fine.
0: Yeah.
1: So putting in the blender actually, or even put water, or too much oil also is a bit too much. For me, I don't really like use too much oil. Maybe it's different than the classic way of cooking Indonesian food. But I suppose we are, you know, living in the world that wellness is important, you know. So I just want to, you know, my cooking style actually, I want to cook with using less oil rather than a huge amount of oil. I know it sounds different than the traditional way, but I think it suits me. So of course, in the book I mentioned as well. And one other ingredients or one other element that is important, I mentioned that too, right? Is the bumbu and sambal. Sambal is connect the whole archipelago. And interestingly, you know, Chili is not indigenous Indonesian ingredient. It's brought or introduced by Spanish and Portuguese to Indonesia. And I don't know, is it sad or not, but it's celebrated more than cloves and nutmeg in everyday cooking, of course, because everyone just loves sambal. And sambal, gosh, without sambal, I think Indonesian cuisine is not the same, let's say. But as I said, it's interesting because chili is not indigenous Indonesian ingredients.
0: That is interesting to me. What I'll tell you I loved in flipping through every page after page of the Indonesian vegetarian table is you have the most glorious compilation of sauces. I am a sauce girl, Petty. I want something to dip in. I want something slathered on it. I want it to swim in something. I've always been like that. You have sambal. Mm-hmm. You have the base of all that deep flavor in the bumbu. You have gado gado. Do I say it properly?
1: Yeah.
0: The peanut dressing.
1: That's right. Yes.
0: Oh.
1: Yeah. Gado gado sauce. Yeah.
0: Yes, uh-huh. And all the flavors that come together, and then there's a sauce as like a gift at the end, and all the balance of sweet and salty and sour. I want to talk about tempeh. You dedicate wonderful attention to tempeh. In the book, Indonesia gave the world the ingredient tempeh, right? It's having a renaissance. It has for some time now. There's something I believe very beautiful about tempeh and the textural components of it, the meatiness, I guess you could say.
1: Yes, definitely. You know, it's again interesting. I was born in Manado and I didn't grow up, or I wasn't grow up with tempeh, because tempeh is invented in Java. It's very Javanese kind of ingredients. And when I was, moving to Jakarta when I was in early teens, I found tempeh and I just love tempeh.
0: Okay, Petty, if you would please pause there. We need to take another quick break. More with Petty, Pandy, and Elliot and the beauty of Indonesian cuisine right after this.

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0: Welcome back, Chef Jamie Nguyen, in your radio. 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We're with award-winning chef and author Petty Pandian Elliott, celebrating her beautiful new cookbook, The Indonesian Vegetarian Table. Tempeh has a firm texture, a nutty, like earthy flavor. I happen to love it, and I am far from vegetarian. Although, as I mentioned earlier, you and I spoke about the fact that I feel better after a vegetarian meal. There's no doubt about it.
1: Definitely. Yes. I totally agree. The thing is, even to eat tempeh curry alone, I just love tempeh curry.
0: Tempeh curry.
1: Or other tempeh dishes. I mean, even like just the fried tempeh with vegetables.
0: Yes.
1: It's just fulfilling, and then you feel comfortable after eating tempeh. The thing is, called tempeh also is fermented ingredients, and tofu is not fermented. Tempeh is fermented.
0: Yes.
1: And to make them, of course, is easy, but of course, as any fermented food, it takes time.
0: In the book, there are so many beautiful recipes I can't wait to make. Some of them, I think, really debunk the myth that you don't have to spend a tremendous amount of time in the kitchen to make Indonesian cuisine. What is the best, let's say, under 30-minute meal that we can make if we want to explore Indonesian vegetarian dishes or cuisine?
1: For me, you know, using sambar as the idea, I think is amazing. The thing is, of course, in both my book, the Indonesian table, then Indonesian vegetarian table, I use sambal as introduction to Indonesian food.
0: Yes.
1: Even, of course, if you have, for those who like pasta, let's say, if you want to make something Indonesia, you can just use sambal rica-rica with tomato. Rica-rica actually is a garlic, shallot, chili, and ginger, and tomato. These ingredients are available in any household around the world. It's so simple. And even of course, if you can access, let's say, kecombrang is ginger flour, which actually I'm sure you can access in many Asia grocery around the world. Kecombrang is ginger flour. And just use kecombrang again to make pasta. I know I have this recipe in the book.
0: Exploring Indonesian ingredients and culture and flavors by melding it with those things we know or love or have embraced already. And that's the beautiful approach you take and have taken more than two decades now in celebrating Indonesian cuisine.
1: Yeah, I just love that sambal. You know, the thing is actually this sambal is authentic from Solo, Central Java. It's not something I create. The thing is this sambal is really Javanese sambal, but interesting, it's forgotten as well because I visit a Solo market around, more than 20 years ago, and there's a vendor

0: when you think of a culinary ambassador, like the actual definition, which we use it loosely today, you are the most beautiful representation of sharing culinary culture from your roots and bringing it to the world. And you've paved the way for many others to do the same and to bring cuisines to light. And for that, the cumulative we, I thank you on behalf of all of us. The Indonesian Vegetarian Table by Petty, Pandy, and Elliot is the most gorgeous invitation to discover one of the world's richest culinary traditions through vibrant, very approachable recipes that just so happen to be plant-based. It is a wonderful book, Petty. Thank you for sharing your heritage, your recipes, your passion. Please come back on the radio. I would love to continue to talk with you. The book is entitled The Indonesian Vegetarian Table. It is written by Petty, Pandy, and Elliot, and you do not want to miss it. Petty, thank you, thank you, thank you. How do we say thank you in Indonesian?
1: Terima kasih.
0: Terima kasih. Thank you.
1: Yeah, terima kasih. Terima kasih, Chef Jamie, for having me. It's so wonderful to spend time with you, and I hope to see you in person one day.
0: Yes, I would love that. Thank you for taking the time, Petty. And so that brings us to the end of another hour of delicious conversation. At least I hope you thought so. Don't go yet. Let me leave you with my last bite, my last ounce or tidbit of culinary conversation for this week. If you are grilling and chilling this summer, you're my people. I'm a girl at the grill, as you know. I love. Sometimes I pull out all the stops. Like I made brown sugar mustard smoked bologna. Applewood chips or pellets. It was delicious, mind you. But sometimes you need to cook quick. And this is the easiest and best chicken marinade ever. And I'm going to say ever because I do think it is the best I've made. The secret is 4 equal parts. You need soy sauce, honey, water, chicken, and a few cloves of smashed garlic if you like. Honestly, it's pretty darn good. You can start making this grilled chicken in the next 2 minutes. You can actually just tuck that combination in your head, equal parts, soy sauce, honey, and water. Soy sauce, honey, and water. It's very good, my friends. And then you can keep it filed away for all your future grilled chicken needs. I know, as Emeril taught me, because I had the great privilege of working for Mr. Legassi, water has no flavor, but it permeates the chicken, waters down the soy sauce, thins out the honey. I like a few cloves of garlic in there, smashed, and it acts like an equal part brine and marinade. And you'll find the recipe posted now at Chef Jamie Gwen on every platform. 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I will meet you here next weekend when I guarantee there's lots more fabulous flavor in your radio. 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
4: News this hour at Town Hall. I'm Bob Agnew in Washington. President Trump departing Joint Base Andrews today for Dover Air Force Base to take part in the dignified transfer of 4 American soldiers killed last week in the Iran War. Asked by reporters about how he planned to address the families.
5: All I'm going to say is we love you. We love your child, and that's what they are to them. They're their children. no games, no nothing. That's their child. And all you can do is throw out your heart.
4: The president says each of the deceased had spoken recently about the need to prevent the Islamic Republic from obtaining nuclear weapons. The president highlighting what he says will be an investment in America's future.
6: President Trump is set to speak at a Georgia high school Wednesday to promote his new Trump accounts. The program provides a $1,000 investment for eligible children born during his second term. President Trump says the accounts could help lift children out of poverty by giving young Americans a head start on building wealth. Willie Nelson, Washington.
4: Tropical storm Bertha crept along the Gulf Coast toward the edge of Louisiana today, spitting off strong winds far from its center, enclosing beaches stretching all the way from Florida to Mississippi. The storm was expected to lose strength through the rest of the week, but forecasters warning it still could produce damaging winds and coastal storm surges to boot. The GOP is optimistic after some big primary wins in Arizona last night. We get more from correspondent Laura Winters.
7: Republicans are looking to turn Arizona red, and it could happen. A clean sweep of the state for Trump-backed candidates. Congressman Andy Biggs winning his primary and will now face Democrat Governor Katie Hobbs in November. Other notable races in District 1, President Trump endorsed former NFL kicker Jay Feely, and he won. In District 4, Democrat Socialist Kai Newkirk, who wants to abolish ICE, lost to four-time incumbent Greg Stanton. Laura Winters reporting.
4: On Wall Street, the Dow is up 90 points, the NASDAQ down by 81. More of these stories at Town Hall.
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4: Ukraine is pushing on with its fight against Russia under new military leadership.
10: President Volodymyr Zelensky fired his commander-in-chief after public pressure. This change follows a rift between the outgoing army chief and defense minister, both of whom lost their jobs. The new army chief, Major General Mykhailo Dzhupataia, is part of a new generation of Ukrainian generals. Zelensky has tasked Dzhupataia with updating the defense strategy. Street protests in Kyiv demanded the return of the tech-savvy defense minister, Mykhailo Fedorov.
4: That is Charles de la Desma reporting. New Jersey officials investigating major voter registration error. New Jersey's governor, Mickey Sherrill, says a software error in the state's DMV system mistakenly registered some 6,600 non-citizens to vote between 2023 and 2024. Officials say about 400 of those individuals went on to cast ballots. Breaking news at townhall.com.
11: The center of the storm known as Bertha, most of the weather and squalls associated with it, along with the heaviest rains, are going to be offshore. Spotty showers and thunderstorms inland for the metro area, and that's the extent of the rains, but the winds are gusty and will stay persistent, 20, 30, 40 mile per hour gusts. Gradually diminishing going into the evening tonight as the storm moves on westward and continues to weaken. We'll hold on to some scattered showers and thunderstorms tonight. After a hot day, too, in between the rain and the clouds, 90s, tonight staying really warm, only about 80. Hot weather through the rest of the week and scattered storms and showers tomorrow, though 90s and back to the middle 90s, sunny, dry, and hot Saturday, Sunday. Ralph Sanji, WGSO.
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0: Well, hello, one and all. It is time for the food show on this very windy but really kind of pleasant afternoon. I was looking at the, I'm Marianne Fitzmaurice, by the way. This is the food show. But you knew that already. I mean, I don't know, someone might not. We talk food, 38 years running. We do talk about the passage of time and also the weather, particularly when it's interesting as it is right now. Right before the show, I was looking at the AccuWeather radar, and I am either missing something or it's not in the right place, but the storm or the squall or whatever you want to call it looks like it's just sitting out in the Gulf of Mexico. Am I wrong about that, Patty? I mean, it's a big green thing.
1: No, I think that's where it is. It's mostly over the Gulf. It's going to affect, I think, mostly just the coastal Louisiana, but we're going to get some wind and rain, but not bad.
0: When is this supposed to happen? Because it's windy right now, but this thing looks like it's still pretty far away and does not appear to be moving very quickly. So I thought it was supposed to be here this afternoon.
1: Yeah, I just got a notice on my phone that said it just made landfall.
0: Really? Well, then this AccuWeather thing is not all that up to date because it's just sitting here. So it, No, I just tuned into it.
1: Oh.
0: I just tuned, yeah. So, I mean, you know how they have the little thing and it goes to, you know, 3 or 4 hours later. So according to 3:30, it is not even at the coast. I mean, it's just sort of sitting there. It looks like it's trying to move, but it's not. But it did make landfall already. So where did it make landfall?
1: Yeah, I don't know. I just got the Fox 8 weather thing on my phone that said Bertha's made landfall.
0: Well, it doesn't look like it's anywhere close to us.
1: No,
0: New Orleans.
1: I think it's down, you know, in the river,
0: like Charles,
1: the coastal
0: area.
1: Parishes. Yeah, Grand Isle,
0: yeah.
1: Down in there.
0: Yeah, it looks like it's even west of there. But anyway, it's nice enough. I mean, I've said this before about hurricanes. I like the pre-hurricane where it's windy and it's gusty and it's forbidding looking and it's, you know. And then Katrina happened and I decided I didn't really enjoy it all that much because what happened after was not as much fun. But this does not appear to be much of anything, at least to us. And it is pretty breezy outside. What I thought was most interesting and, I don't know, kind of an accomplishment. We had the AccuWeather extreme heat advisory along with the storm advisory cooperating in the same space. I don't really know how that works. But anyway, it has not been all that hot today. It's been quite lovely outside, as a matter of fact. And it feels like it's a little warmer now. So I'm thinking, we're back to that after tomorrow. So anyway, enough of that. We talk about food here. I told Patty I was going to be talking about one thing, but I'm really going to talk about something else because I am at the moment doggy sitting for the week. And my daughter has a collection of cookbooks that is better than mine, honestly. It is from my collection, which was and is enormous, but hers are really hand-picked. So they're just like the best of the best. And so if I'm over here and like I wasn't going to do anything, it just seemed a shame to be focusing on a screen while I was sitting outside enjoying the weather. So I took a book and would occasionally look into the book and then look out at the niceness of it all. And I managed to go through a couple of books. And one of them is Simone's husband, David Gouse, who is a chef in the DC area. Patty knows who Simone is, but she is a PR person who I got to know many years ago when she was a PR person for the Windsor Court. In the early days, those very days we've been talking about. And I guess that's where she met her husband because he worked at the Windsor Court. So he has a grilling book. He's a baker, actually. He's got a bakery in McLean, Virginia, but he did a book on grilling. And because he had a television show about grilling. And so I was looking at this book, and it was a sort of on the basic side, but I really loved it. It was not one of these coffee table books. It was a cookbook, and it had nice pictures of nice food and simple recipes, etc., etc. But what intrigued me about the book more than anything else, I enjoyed the stories. I guess it helps that you know the person that's writing them, but I enjoyed the stories regardless. And I was particularly motivated by the book to up my game. When I cook, which is not often, I mean, people have said this a million times before, and I totally agree with this. It is now officially just one person, but when it was just Tom and me, I still didn't feel like cooking much because Tom wanted to eat out all the time anyway, so that was an easy thing. But when I do cook, it's really very basic and really very simple. And so I'm not highly motivated to do anything really ambitious. And so I'm putting this question out to the audience because I'm curious about this. If you are cooking something, I mean, we used to do a lot of entertaining, and I was telling my daughter, I have such nice things collected from over the years that I wish that I was entertaining right now, but I just haven't, you know? I mean, it's like I've just been in some alternate universe for the last several years, but I'd like to get back to it. And so I'm wondering if when you cook at home, how ambitious are you? And if you are ambitious beyond your usual repertoire, what is it that excites your ambition and makes you want to go an extra step? Like, one of the things in this book was how enthusiastic the family is about sauces. Essentially, the theme of the book is that David Grouse grew up with a father who had Cuban ancestry, and his grandfather was actually kind of a cook. And that was passed down to the generations, and he is doing the same thing with his sons, which is a wonderful idea and kind of what life is all about. But what was interesting in particular about what he said was how important these sauces are. Now, I grew up in a family. Well, I've already told you, you know, the Vienna sausages and all that. We never had a sauce on anything. I don't know if my parents knew that sauces existed. It was Tom that turned me on to sauces, and it took a long time of kicking and screaming. Like I said once before, that his book, The Eat Book, which to me is just the best, is dedicated to me, and it's to Marianne, who still hates Bernays sauce. Well, I really didn't, because I didn't know anything about Bernays sauce, but I used to make fun of it, I'm embarrassed to say, because we never grew up with sauces. But sauces do make things absolutely delicious, and they really do elevate what you are cooking and serving well beyond just what you're cooking and serving. So I'm wondering to all of you out there, if anyone would care to call 556-9696, what is your most ambitious cooking adventure and how did it go? I remember I tried to cook baked pecan pies once. And the oven was, because I'm so impatient, the oven became glazed with the interior sticky mess of a pecan pie. I don't even remember how that happened, actually. I just remember having to sort of blowtorch it out of there. So it didn't go so well for me. And I don't know what other ambitious project I would say that I did. I know that I followed this David Guas cookbook with a book that is guaranteed to make me green, Kelly green with envy and frustration. It is Martha Stewart Entertaining. And if you've ever seen that book, it's an old book because she's quite young in the photographs, or followed her career, it is all about just the most glamorous, gorgeous table settings and food and guests and everything. And you just go, wow, this is wow, is all you can say. Anyway, there's lots more to say about moving into the Martha Stewart world, but let's just take it two separate things. Most ambitious basic food project you've ever attempted. And then we'll get into the whole other realm of the Martha Stewart world, which is really quite something. Anyway, we'll take a break and be back with more of the food show after this.
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3: I'll take Manhattan, the Bronx, and Staten Island, too.
0: I'm going to say if you don't call, I am going to assume that you cook as I do, which I'd say is probably true of most of you. But I am sure that there are some people who have had loftier ambitions than that. And I would like to hear about what you wanted to do and how it came out for you. But getting back to the Martha Stewart thing, because it's far beyond just slight ambition. We are talking, and look, I have talked myself off the ledge when one of my Martha Stewart projects failed. I used to do this with the kids all the time. It was like guaranteed frustration. And then I had to remind myself, Martha Stewart has a staff of people who help to execute these incredible parties where the flowers are harvested from her farm and the vegetables and the personal chef and the florist that she, I mean, you know, it's really a lot. And so this is possible that way. But what I find most interesting about these things, and of course, these are not normal people living normal lives. This is another whole world. But there's a guy that we had on the show once, and I believe he was scheduled. And it's a long story, but he is like a Martha Stewart, a guy version of Martha Stewart, only of much lower wattage. And he does the same kind of thing with the table settings and all that stuff. And there's two guys locally that did a book. And all I could think about as I read through the book was, where is the storage facility for all of these place settings for every holiday and every occasion? You ever see that, Patty, when you just think, what happens the rest of the year?
1: Yes.
0: When there must be a separate warehouse facility with everything cataloged, so that when Easter rolls around again, you know to go to the 5,000 square feet of Easter stuff. And I look at my own collection of stuff, and I have a pretty decent collection of stuff, but it's, you know, not even in the same galaxy as that. And I think, you know, I wish I used this more. I love this. I wish I used it more. So these people who do these kinds of things are living in a totally different world, for sure. But that is my main question about it. Where is this stuff kept? Now, in the case of her, she has, what, four houses that she talked about and various other places. And these places are enormous mansions. But I'm talking about anyone in normal world. Like, does anyone have separate things? I mean, I know here in my own house, I have the normal white plate collection. I have a set of Viatri, which I got on sale and bought on a whim, but do use because I just love it so much. And I have a holiday set of dishes that I would have for Thanksgiving and anytime we had people over. I mean, we used to have pretty big 50 people parties at our house. And all those plates are just sitting there gathering dust, except for the white ones, which kind of also are gathering dust because it's only me. And it's not, you know, it's not much. And it's really nice stuff, too. And I feel like I should be doing more with it, although I don't know what I would do with it. But anyway, I'm wondering how ambitious you are with your own cooking. And how would you describe that ambition? Does it focus around a certain thing? I mean, I can't, you know, I can't say, and I can't even think that I could conjure up an answer to that for myself. But I will say this, the David Grouse book made me want to take the chicken tenders that I bought at Rouse's when they were on sale, that sat for a couple of days until I had to freeze them because I wasn't going to use them. They were going to go bad. I want to take those and I want to cut them into kebabs and make some sort of Mediterranean grill out of them with some sauces. I was so proud of myself and so excited. It's really kind of embarrassing, but true. I used to have a life. I mean, sometimes I think about that and I go, wow, that's kind of hard to remember. But we had this gigantic rosemary. It was really kind of a rosemary hedge. And it grew up out of nowhere. I have no idea how or why, but it must have really liked this one particular place in the ground in the far corner of our home. And it grew out of complete neglect because I forgot it was there. And the only time I was reminded of it really was when some friends of ours would call every Thanksgiving and ask if they could come get some rosemary for their turkey. And one year they came and there wasn't a rosemary bush there. And I was sad about that and shocked. But what had happened was some little vine came up out of nowhere and killed it. And it was gone. And I wish I had seen it almost gone. I would have tried to save it. But in those days when we were living, this is pre-Katrina, because Katrina destroyed everything. But pre-Katrina with the kids, we would have people over and we would skewer food with rosemary. And I was reminded of that in the David Grouse book when I saw he was using rosemary as a paintbrush for olive oil. And I thought, you know what? That is not hard to do. You can do stuff like that without thinking about it. So you just have to start thinking about it a little bit more. And I know this sounds like a tirade or something, but it's a shame because there's a lot of really, really delicious food to be had out there. If you just go up a notch, just like one little notch above what you're doing. And I know I'm saying this to you, but I mean it for me too. So my first project, inspired by the David Gross grilling book, is to cut that chicken, defrost it because it's frozen now, but cut that chicken into kebabs, get the vegetables. Mary Lee had this incredible garden, and I don't know if we ate hardly anything out of it, really and truly, because the rain started, she was working all the time, and now it's just an overgrown mess. I did manage to harvest some zinnias and sunflowers in the last of their lot, but, you know, I asked her about the potatoes that she was growing, and she said, well, they just have to be dug up, and I said, well, I'm going to go dig them up, because we didn't really get any harvest out of that garden. So, speaking for myself, I definitely need to up my game. So my question to you is, have you ever had that thought? Have you ever done it? And how'd it go? Because I imagine for some of you, it goes pretty well. So let me know if you are upping your game, if you've ever done that, what the results were, if it's a story like I would tell, you know, not so well, then that's fine too. It would be amusing. But I'm sure in this audience, I would say most of you go out to eat, but you don't go out to eat every meal. I mean, nobody did what Tom did, including me. But I just feel like there are stories out there that I would like to partake of if you have any. 556-9696 is the number. One of the things in the David Gross book was a mango salsa, which is coincidental because today is National Mango Day. You know, I never eat mangoes again, hardly ever eat fruit. But when a mango is put into a salsa, I think it is a great improvement. Anytime I run across mango, I think this is another thing. Step up your game. This elevates whatever it is that it's in because it's a different level. It's a different flavor. It's a little bit more. So all of the salsas and some of the sauces in this book were mango or other fruit based, and you know, there was like a peach barbecue sauce, and I thought, you know, I won't say peaches are at the height of the season, they're not, but they just were, and I have to go get some more of those really delicious peaches at Rouse's. I might try doing that. I don't know, not with this chicken, but with something coming up. He did it, I think, with pork. But there's just so much that you can do. And speaking of myself, I'm just not doing it. And I want to do it because we always talk about wishing that we could cook more like a chef. And I think that chefs have tools at their disposal, ingredients at their disposal, technical gadgets that we don't have. But it goes beyond that. I guess the word I'm looking for is skill. That's probably it. But skill is a learned thing. So I want to learn a little bit more about having some of these skills so that maybe I can elevate what I'm doing a little bit more. And I'm just wondering if anybody else has had that thought. Of course you have, because you eat out in restaurants, so you want your food to taste like that. But have you ever actually taken that step? Also, the other question I have is, how often do you use the cookbooks on your shelf? How often do you actually cook from cookbooks? All right, we'll take a break now for the news for Louisiana Radio Network. We'll be right back after this. Stay with us. It's 2:30.
4: Louisiana Radio Network, I'm Andrew Greenstein. The 16-count indictment against Attorney General Liz Murrell is dismissed. The lawsuit led to a lot of political bad blood between New Orleans and the state of Louisiana, with Governor Landry saying at one point that the city is not as essential to the state as it once was. Tulane University political science professor Mike Sherman says that talk is pure hyperbole.
5: It's a third of the state's economy. It's a global brand. It's the center of culture. It's where the doctors get trained. The lists go on and on. Everyone agrees how important and special New Orleans is.
4: Well, it looks like Tropical Storm Bertha is not going to pack much of a punch at all when it reaches the shore this afternoon. Lauren Chandler with the National Weather Service says what's unique about this storm is that the biggest threat is actually excessive heat, since it will produce almost no rainfall over land.
6: Just kind of the way that the atmosphere is working today, with everything so far south, the rest of that really dry air can kind of push in for the north, and that dry air is actually going to help keep Bertha from strengthening anymore.
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0: Alrighty, 556-9696 is the number. I was just listening to that report on Bertha, and it said, I don't know if you heard it, Patty, but the dry air, it's the heat advisory, it wasn't said this way, but essentially I was talking about how odd it was to have both a heat advisory and a storm advisory at the same time. So apparently it's the really hot heat that is keeping the storm away from us, and it will probably not really be all that wet, which is interesting and surprising, because it certainly has that mysterious hurricane vibe to it, with the wind going through the trees. And it's quite pleasant, but I'm glad that it's not going to flood, because I don't know about you. We've had enough. I've had enough of that. 556-9696 is the number. Mangoes. That is the day it is today. National Mango Day. Tom says that a few years ago, the mango surpassed the banana to become the world's most popular fresh fruit. I've always found that hard to believe, but it's definitely true, because mangoes are in, I think, countries unlike the United States, where it's kind of a staple fruit. And we have we have all the fruits, or almost all the fruits, but a lot of them that we don't really see either. I'm sorry, what? Who, Patty? Nancy. Oh, okay. Come on in.
9: Hi. Hi.
10: I hate to disagree with your weather forecast, but I can tell you exactly where the storm has made landfall.
9: Oh, please.
10: It is in my backyard.
9: Is it raining?
10: It's flying like the Wizard of Oz out here. Oh, my gosh.
9: Oh, really? Really?
10: Yeah. Anyway, but no rain. No rain. Just wind. And it feels like it's like a fall day. I mean, it's like 80 degrees instead of 100. It's fabulous.
9: Yeah, I know. I wish we could keep it. Yeah. I don't know why. God, please don't tell me that you are feeding back now, because you are feeding back too.
10: Wait, say that again?
9: I'm getting feedback from you like I do from Darren. And
10: oh, no, I don't hear anything.
9: Patty, you hear it, don't you?
1: No, Patty? It sounds good on my end.
9: Oh, okay.
10: See,
9: so
10: when
9: good,
10: when you say you hear it from Darren, we don't hear it either. So it's
9: oh, good. You. Okay, so it must be just me. All right, good. Well, that's wonderful. Then I will shut my pie hole and you go ahead and go.
10: Well, I was listening to you ask about the adventurous cooking, and I wouldn't say that I do that very often. Every now and then, and you know, I've told my friends in the past. Anytime you hear me say I saw this great recipe online, I'm going to try it. Just slap me right there, because it never comes out the way it sounds or looks online. And it's so depressing to buy all these ingredients and do what you think you've done right, and it's just not.
9: It's the
10: Martha
9: Stewart
10: effect. Every now and then there's a good one. I think one of the more adventuresome ones I've done is from the Emeralds cookbook. I did his apple pie for, I guess it was Thanksgiving or something one time, and everybody just went crazy about it, because I don't usually cook apple pie, and it's not an easy one. I mean, you know, anything in the Emeralds book has like 1,000 little, you know, an 18th of a teaspoon of something in it, you know?
9: Yeah.
10: But that was good. That was good. I did do that. And what I do is sometimes I'll just add an extra something to a regular recipe I make. Like, my husband loves salmon. And so sometimes I'll do something with, like, the Tabasco hot pepper jelly and make a little sweet and sour extra glaze on it. Something like that, just to knock it up a little bit. But not real hard stuff. I mean, I don't use very many cookbooks at all. I have my own cookbook that, you know, I have written family recipes. I use that. And I use Tom's some, and I use Leon Soniat's. I like his because it's simple, you know, and it's the kind of food that families eat. It's not crazy stuff.
9: Yeah. You know, when Emeril came out with his first cookbook, I remember that Tom used to get a lot of people who would complain to him that they were trying to make Emeril's banana cream pie and it never came out. So they might have had the same kind of experience that, look, once a recipe gets really complicated, you know, your chances of success go down, I think. But anyway.
10: Yeah.
9: But, you know, I'm talking about something like I just was so excited when I saw David Guouse's little rosemary brush. I thought, that's so simple. I mean, rinse the rosemary and dump it in, and, you know, put it, drag it through some olive oil, and you've upped your game, you know. It can be done.
10: What? Okay. I have a huge rosemary bush in my backyard, which started out as one of those little cute Christmas tree things in the middle of a basket of, like, cheese and fruit. And so I planted it. It was probably not more than a foot tall, if so. And, I mean, it's like 4 foot by 4 foot now. It's huge.
9: I know.
10: And so I've heard that it repels wasps, which we have a big problem with out here. And so I cut off pieces of it, and I put them inside of my barbecue pit, because my gas barbecue pit attracts wasps also. And it makes it smell really good. I mean, when you turn it on to preheat it, if you forget to take the rosemary out, which I always do, it smells really good. Grilled rosemary.
9: I'm listening to this with my mouth open, because I had a huge problem with these massive wasp condominiums in the eaves at my house. And I'm wondering if this is related to the rosemary being gone. Very interesting. Very interesting.
10: We have a problem out here. And my son who lives in Poland just left with his two little girls that were here for 15 days. He has always has had an absolute phobia about wasps. And so he goes nuts out here and wants to kill every single one of them, or wants me to kill him so he can come out. And the little five-year-old, like the second day she was here, she got stung, you know, and she cried for about 30 seconds, and then she was back in the pool. I'm like, you see? I said, it really should hold you down.
9: Be a man. Oh, my gosh. What happened to the peacock while the girls were there?
10: The peacocks were here.
9: Oh, okay.
10: I
9: must have thought that was really interesting.
10: Yeah, they stand up and stare at you. They thought that was creepy. They liked it when they were just looking through the fence at the peacocks running around. But when the peacocks got up on the fence post and stared at them while they were swimming, it's kind of like a vulture situation. And they're like, oh. It's bigger. It's like, Grandma, it's bigger when it goes up there. I'm like, yeah, they're really big. You guys are big. Anyway, we went to lots of places to eat, so I'll tell you one or two at a time.
9: Let's give it to us, some dribs and drabs. Go ahead.
10: Yes, the little 10-year-old sent me, like, I don't know, a million text messages this morning. She just got home, and she said, be sure to tell the radio lady, that would be you, that she went to she got another pepperoni pizza in the airport.
9: Okay.
10: And it was very good, but it was not as good as Pizza Delicious, of course. She said it was thicker, but she said it was very good, and it was from Midway Pizza.
9: Okay, your European granddaughter and I are simpatico. We both are always looking for pepperoni pizza. So we're going to have to turn her on for her next visit to other
10: pizza places. She told me the next visit we have to go to every pizza place in town and write down what we like and what we don't like. And I'm like, oh, a budding food critic in our midst. She'll be writing a pizza newsletter before we know it.
9: Okay, I love it. I absolutely love it. Or maybe she'll be a 10-year-old influencer with her pizza. So she's got to go to Forbidden. That's my first one on her list. But anyway, I love the fact that she texted to tell you that. And Midway, I used to really like Midway. I haven't been to Midway in forever. It's been around for a long time.
10: I thought it closed on Ferret Street. What was the one that closed that was so good on Ferret Street? Oh, Ancora.
9: Yeah, I think Midway is still there, and this one of the airports.
10: I know it's at the airport.
9: Yeah. Well, I think that it is. Midway is different. It's more of a. I feel like it's on its way to being a Chicago deep dish, but it's not. I have to go back there. I haven't been there in a really long time. But anyway. Yeah. I'm glad that she enjoyed her little report, and I am not above taking 10-year-old reports on this show, so she can certainly call us again.
10: Yeah, she got kind of shy once she actually got on there, but she's quite opinionated about everything we went to go eat. She loved Bob's. The little one, the five-year-old, the next day said, can we go back to that pizza, to that hamburger place? And I said, no, we're not going back to the same place again. But they love they and their daddy love the vintage, pinball machines. So they thought that was lots of fun. So they she is my child. She's my grandchild. She loves Bubs. But,
9: Yes.
10: One of the most fun places we went was to Rumba. And we went there at night. And of course, my son thought, you know, oh, this is going to be some, you know,
9: kitschy, nonsense kind of place.
10: He's like, Caribbean? What does that even mean? Why are we going? I said, come on, you'll like it. And thank God, his other brother who lives here said, yes, come to Rumba. And so we all went, table for 10. You know, that was the problem. To critique any restaurant when you're going with 10 people, 8 or 10 everywhere, you know, 3 of which are under the age of 10, you know, it's not a normal dining experience, let's say.
9: Well, no, but so, here's a tip. You don't really have to make a reservation. You can and should, but it's easier to get a reservation as a walk-in as a single or a large party than it is for a regular group. Two or four top, hard. One or six plus, easier.
10: Yeah, I tried to get a reservation at Rumba that afternoon once I finally got everybody to commit to what time they could get there. And I called and they said, well, we can't take a reservation for over eight people in less than an hour away from arriving. But if you come right now, we'll do our best. And she said, we might need to put you outside. I'm like, oh, God, you know. So we got there and they had one of those big round booths, you know, that holds a lot of people. So we got lucky and got in. And we had, shout out to Caitlin, our little waitress, was just darling. And she was so nice to the kids. And she was, you know, tolerant and changed things. My son got a drink. My son Christopher was asking about, you know, some special cocktail they were pushing. And she said, well, half the people love it and half the people really don't like it. And he said, well, I'll probably love it. So bring me back. So, of course, she came back. She said, do you love it? And he said, no, I don't love it. So she came back with this drink in a turtle. It was so cute. A big ceramic turtle with, I think it was a Mai Tai or something in it. And she switched it out and said, hey, I have this on me. So that was really nice. I mean, she didn't have to do that.
9: Yes.
10: She gave him a free cocktail.
9: Yes.
10: I mean, he brought me the bill. She said, be sure you notice the tip is already on there because of a large top. I mean, that was nice for her to say that. I mean, I gave
9: shout
10: her
9: out
10: extra
9: to Caitlin.
10: Because she said that.
9: I love it. I said shout out to Caitlin. Love
10: absolutely.
9: It.
10: Absolutely.
9: There's not enough waiters and waitresses that let you know those things. And my biggest peeve is when I have ordered something they know darn well is coming as a side on whatever plate I just ordered, and they don't mention that I'm getting it. That really annoys me.
10: Yeah. Well, she was good. And everything we have is good. My daughter-in-law got two appetizers for her meal. She got the crab cake, which is an appetizer, and rib appetizer. So that was more than enough for a meal. I mean, the crab cake looked really good. I took a taste of it. It's drizzled with some hot, spicy stuff. But
9: it's good. I think the place is good. It's good. It's
10: the crab cake itself is lump crab meat, you know. It was good.
9: Yeah. Well, I think it's a good quality place. It's got great service. It's a fun environment. I mean, as I said from the beginning, Metri has been waiting for Roomba.
10: Yes, and you can get in now. So that was fun. The kids liked whatever it was they had. I forgot what it was, but chicken strips.
9: Did you show them the inside swings?
10: The what?
9: The bar.
10: Oh, yeah. The swings, yes. Oh, well, what they liked was the monkeys. They liked the monkeys hanging from the ceiling. They thought that was really funny. And they liked taking their picture outside with the big wings like they were a butterfly. Yeah, they liked all that. But they liked the food. They really did. And, oh, that's what it was. The little one, the five-year-old, said there was like five things on the chicken on the children's menu, and her mother read it out to her. And she says to Caitlin, I would like the cheeseburger, but no cheese, okay? Okay, this one knows exactly who she is.
9: Well, good, that's good.
10: She was happy. She was happy with her non-cheese cheeseburger and fries.
9: All right. Well, I'm glad they made it to Roomba. All
10: right. They did.
9: I'm glad you had a wonderful time in your 2 weeks with your fam. You have been missed on the food show, so call us with more reports.
10: Will do. I'm
9: all
10: back.
9: Take care. All right.
10: Bye-bye.
9: All right. We're going to take a break and be back with more of the food show after this.
2: 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When you're awake, the things you think come from the dreams you dream.
3: Thought has wings, and lots of things are seldom what they seem.
9: All righty, 556-9696 is the number. I have often said that the Crescent City Steakhouse has the single best French fries in town, and I stick to that. They have a lot of great things, but it's absolutely wonderful, the French fries. My mother

I don't know that she ever did go to Crescent City Steakhouse, but had she been there, she would have asked for some blue plate mayonnaise to dip her fries, because that was something that she did. Never ketchup, always blue plate mayonnaise, because there was nothing in our house but blue plate mayonnaise. It was unthinkable to use anything else. That's how generations of New Orleanians feel about blue plate mayonnaise. Your mom, grandma, aunts, uncles, neighbors, we all love blue plate mayonnaise because we grew up with it. It's been around since 1927, and because it's good. It's made simply with oil, vinegar, and egg yolks, but the European way, only the egg yolks. They've won taste tests for that recipe and the nickname, the good stuff. Blue plate mayonnaise is on most of the poor boys around town, the little finger sandwiches. If you dared to do a Creole tomato sandwich recently, that would have had blue plate mayonnaise on it. My favorite club sandwich has blue plate mayonnaise, but only because I have them swap it out. Blue plate mayonnaise is on all kinds of things. It's in all kinds of things, like my pimento cheese dip. I use it to make it more spreadable. It's in our deviled eggs, tuna salad, potato salad, chicken salad, all of those things. Blue plate mayonnaise is our mayonnaise since 1927. It's the good stuff. That's a nickname that it picked up from winning that taste test. It's the official mayo of the New Orleans Saints and the LSU Tigers. It's our mayonnaise, blue plate mayonnaise, since 1927. So the question was, have you ever upped your game with something ambitious that you either thought of yourself or saw in a cookbook? And how often do you use cookbooks? I use cookbooks all the time, but mainly as a coffee table book. I love to look at cookbooks as something I'm reading, but rarely do I ever cook with them. I just don't cook a lot, and I don't follow directions. I'm the anti mise en place. I will get excited. I will open a cookbook. I will start to cook. And about four ingredients in, I realize I don't have that ingredient. So I have to get in the car and go get it. So people who do a lot of cooking, who are organized, who do follow directions, you can cook with cookbooks, but I have never had much luck with that. I do want to start doing some of that. I was highly motivated by the David Guas cookbook that I just picked up on grilling and his devotion to sauces, which is something I've never done. I mean, we didn't do dessert in my home of origin, and we didn't do sauces, no ketchup. We just didn't do it. So I'm sure that my parents had heard of sauces, maybe, but I know that I didn't start having any close encounter with sauces until I met Tom. And I feel like something does have to have a sauce now, but I wouldn't know how to make one. I'm actually not bad. Like if I've got, you know, some meat searing, I can definitely whip up Marchand de Vin sauce or something like that. I can do a cream sauce without using a recipe. I can use, you know, I do aglio olio. I mean, all of these things are fairly, fairly simple, but I'm talking about something like a peach salsa. I have to try that because it sounded so good and looked so good. And I was looking at both of those cookbooks. The other one was a French cookbook, and that's just so out of my league. But these two are approachable. And I was looking at one of the Martha recipes with these gorgeous, fresh, ripe, oozing juices, peaches. I didn't know what she was going to do with them, but there they were. And the peach salsa in the David Guas grilling cookbook also looked really good. So I have to do some of that stuff. And it reminded me, it evoked some really good memories about the days when I would skewer shrimp for the indoor grill.

0: And I want it to be different. I want to try some things. So I'm going to, I don't know about this weekend. My daughter's out of town all week. And if she will be up for doing something like that. She's got a really great grill out here. It started to get used when the garden was starting to produce, and then everything just went out of control. And so we have to start all over again with the garden. But in the meantime, we can get some produce in other places as well. 556-9696 is a number. I could become one of those people that just shops at the farmer's market for meats or orders it online and then gets produce from the farmer's market. But to that, for that, you have to actually cook. And I don't know. Got to try to get better about that. 556-9696 is the number. I started to read the almanac on mangoes, but I didn't finish it because Nancy called. So I'll say that Tom says a few years ago, the mango surpassed the banana to become the world's most popular fresh fruit. It's not number one in America, but we're eating lots more of them. As Thai and Indian restaurants become more popular, so do mangoes. The fruit originated from India, where they are held in some reverence. Growing mangoes requires not just a warm climate, but one in which there are distinct wet and dry seasons. The fruit trees have a spread for almost 2,000 years, or the fruit trees have spread for almost 2,000 years as far as Mexico and the Caribbean. Mangoes are certainly delicious. They're particularly excellent chilled and served as is or with ice cream. In Thai restaurants, a common dessert with sweetened rice. The meat is soft, sweet, and aromatic unless it gets too ripe. Then it gives off a sort of petroleum smell that can turn you off to the fruit forever. Don't let that happen, Tom says. Mangoes ripen off the tree so they can be picked unripe. Unripe mangoes can be marinated into pickles, used for things like mango chutney. Mangoes have just one big seed, sort of like an avocado, which mangoes also resemble in six other in size and shape. They're not related. Don't bother trying to grow your own mango trees from the seeds. They don't reproduce true and will likely give you a petroleum-scented fruit with a tremendous amount of fiber. Ugh. Good mangoes come only from good trees. They also are killed by barely freezing temperatures. We're going to take a break. Are we heading toward the news from Town Hall? And after that, we'll be back to talk some more about food. I haven't even tapped into half the things that I want to talk about. I would love to hear from you, though. 556-9696. If you have eaten someplace, tell me about it. If you have cooked something or someone cooked something for you, or if you read something about food, we do it all here on the Food Show. I also want to mention when we come back some specials that are going on that will only be on until the end of this month. And then, of course, culinary happens, but these are interesting specials that you might want to avail yourself of. So we'll talk about that a little bit. And then we'll head into culinary in a week or so. All right, I'm Marianne Fitzmaurice. This is The Food Show. You are listening to WGSO New Orleans. We will be back with more of The Food Show after this. It's 3 o'clock. Stay with us.
1: News this hour at Town Hall. I'm Bob Agnew in Washington. Secretary of State Marco Rubio warning Asian leaders today that Iran's demand to control and collect tolls in the Strait of Hormuz could threaten the world's economy and set a precedent that could be repeated elsewhere.
2: Commercial ships are going through the straits and they're being blown up. The United States is defending that shipping and, in addition, is targeting the places that are launching against those ships that continue to degrade Iran's ability to target and harm global shipping.
1: Secretary Rubio speaking to reporters in the Philippines at an annual meeting in the Philippine capital city. Tropical storm Bertha creeping along the Gulf Coast today toward the edge of Louisiana, spinning off strong winds far from its center. And it is those winds, not so much the rainfall, that poses the greatest danger this time around, according to Robbie Berg at the National Hurricane Center.
3: Rainfall becomes really more important when we're talking about strong hurricanes, because that's where we would tend to have an eye wall set up with the strongest winds. In this particular case with Bertha, it's not very well defined near the center. There is no eye wall, so where that center comes ashore plays less of a role in how bad the conditions may be.
1: The storm was expected to lose strength as it went throughout the rest of the week, but forecasters warned it could still produce damaging winds and coastal storm surges along with isolated flooding. Two private companies have launched a mission to extend the life of some old satellites in orbit.
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5: That's SpaceX rockets taking Northrop Grumman's two-armed space robot into orbit from Cape Canaveral on a private salvage operation to slap life-extending jetpacks on aging communication satellites running low on fuel. Northrop Grumman's mission robotic vehicle, dubbed MRV, and its jetpacks will spend the next year angling into the proper orbit more than 22,000 miles above Earth. I'm Ben Thomas.
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1: Extensive wildfires have hit several towns in Sicily and engulfed large areas in central Spain as the hot, dry weather continues in parts of Europe.
8: Firefighters in central Spain are battling a massive wildfire in Guadalajara, which has burned around 30,000 hectares. That's around 74,000 acres. This comes less than 2 weeks after a deadly fire in southern Spain killed 13 people. Spain Prime Minister Pedro Sánchez in the Guadalajara town Tamajón has urged political unity to combat climate change. He tells local people and officials there's been four times more major fires so far this year compared to the previous year. More than 100,000 hectares have been scorched as a result of the fire or fires throughout Spain. I'm Charles de Ledesma.
1: Of all the eastern states impacted by this week's powerful storms, West Virginia may be among the hardest hit. Governor Patrick Morrisey has now dispatched hundreds of National Guard members to the northern part of his state. 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
9: The effects of Bertha just producing across the metro area a few spotty showers and storms or one or two squalls on into tonight. But as the storm weakens with hot afternoon conditions today, that extreme heat warning continues to 8 o'clock. Some relief, though, with the rain about here and there. But more clouds, scattered showers and thunderstorms tonight with continued breezy conditions, although the winds are going to gradually lessen through the evening. It's a warm night tonight, overnight early in the morning, 80. Tomorrow, a more typical summertime weather pattern, scattered pop-up showers and thunderstorms, mainly for the afternoon, and some of those will be associated with lines of activity, some of the outer bands of the remnants of Bertha. We'll have hot temperatures of around low 90s. Isolated to widely scattered storms Friday, lower to mid-90s, and it's mostly sunny, dry, and hot for the weekend, mid-90s.
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0: food show. I'm Marianne Fitzmaurice. It'd be great if you called and told me where you've been eating or what you've been eating or anything. Have any strong feelings about mangoes? I'd like to hear it. I don't know why that would be, but whatever. Today is National Mango Day. I have no actual feelings about mangoes, except when I run across them, I say to myself, why don't I eat these more often? I really like mangoes. I don't know, is there a cocktail that has a mango base to it, Patty? Do you know if there is one? I'm sure
1: actually,
0: there must be.
1: Yeah, I've had a mango margarita one time that's pretty good. And okay. I think you can get like mango daiquiris and stuff like that.
0: Yeah. When I went to Rest a While, there were three churning icy drinks. What do they call those? They're like froze, but they're not froze because they're something else. But, you know, icy, you know what I mean. Alcohol ices, let's say that. All right. And one of them was sort of nondescript color. And that one, I think, was a bushwhacker, maybe. I don't know what a bushwhacker is. But anyway, and there was another one. And then the third one was pink. And I said, what's the pink one? Because I was kind of curious about that. And I was told mango something or another. But it sounded like it was a margarita. And margaritas, that's the tequila one, right? Yeah, I would have fallen off the bar stool. I don't know what it is about tequila, but I am pretty much out of my mind if I drink tequila. And it lasts for a while. It's bizarro. Edible dictionary word is Chilean sea bass today. It is a marketing term for a fish known to ichthyologists as the less appealing moniker Patagonian monkfish. I actually like the Patagonian monkfish more than Chilean sea bass, to me anyway. It lives in the frigid deep waters of the Southern Ocean surrounding Antarctica. It has long been fished, but about 20 years ago, aggressive marketing created so much demand and profit potential that it decimated 3/4 of the fish's population. It was reeled in. It became popular in this country because of its firm, pearlescent white flesh and mild flavors. It is the nature of monkfish that it needs longer cooking than most fish for it to really become tender and release its flavor. This is not always known to chefs who cook it, resulting in a greater risk of dissatisfaction. On top of that, even though the fishery has come under much better regulation, illegal fishing is rife, resulting not only in decimation of the species, but also of the whales and seals that eat it. It's not a fish that Tom ever recommended for any consumption. And I think I was with someone. I mean, I know I was with someone, but I think that's what they ordered. And it was called a gulf fish, though. So there's a lot of, quote, gulf fish. Let's put it this way. There's a whole lot of interpretation of things that you formerly had a fixed notion about. Like, quote, Gulf seafood. So I learned that, quote, Gulf fill in the blank could also mean off the waters of Mexico, because it is the Gulf. And I feel like it used to be where we automatically assumed that it meant off the southern coast of Louisiana. That's been expanded to Alabama, Florida. I don't know, Texas. I don't know if I hear much about that. But now it can be Mexico too. And I mean, if it is a Gulf fish and it's called a Gulf fish, then that's legit. But it expands our interpretation, and it might be something you might want to be a little more specific about. Deaf dining rule number 185: the fact that a restaurant fills your plate is not good enough reason for you to empty it. The fuller it is, the more that is true. Trying to decide if I think that plates are as full as they used to be. I think they aren't. And I think they aren't because I don't really have to explain this. The prices of ingredients has increased so much, and prices of the finished product has increased so much that you have certainly heard this expression, and I've said it myself. The portions are smaller and the price is higher. And that's kind of been another one of the many byproducts of COVID. But I don't think there's as much on a plate as there used to be, which is a good thing. I mean, honestly, come on, we didn't need to eat that much. 556-9696 is the number of words to eat by today from Hugo Zeman, a former White House steward. He said, garnishing of dishes has also a great deal to do with the appearance of a dinner table. Each dish garnished sufficiently to be in good taste without looking absurd. Well, that's an interesting point. And it definitely coincides with what I have been reading today, which is the catering operation for Martha Stewart and all of the incredible parties that are thrown by and for a particular group of people, a strata of society, to which I am not part. I don't know, maybe you are, but definitely not seen one of those. Words to drink by from Robert Heineken. I think that's what it says. No, I'm sorry, Heinlein. Be wary of strong drink. It can make you shoot at tax collectors and miss. I wonder if that is a really, really old one. It certainly seems like it must be. Tom will often, in his almanac, have the birthdays of people whose names could be food names. And today is the birthday of Orson Bean, whose original name was Dallas Burroughs. And after I read that, I thought, well, I like that better than Orson Bean. And then Tom said the same thing. So that was a pretty cool name. I don't know why you would get rid of it. But anyway. Let's see. Godfrey of Bouillon, one of the leaders of the First Crusade, was named first defender of the Holy Sepulchre today in 1099. And he said, let's see. I'll try and read this. He had a famous conversation, no, with Johnny Carson, this is Orson Bean, about how he loved to order escargot in restaurants. And then he would say, so long as they hold the slugs. The escargot that I am seeing in restaurants now is very different from the escargot that I would see in the early days with Tom. It was very predictable then. It would be served in a metallic, like a metal dish with the kind of indentions that are for oysters. I'm going to talk about this when I come back. Let's take a break and we'll be back with more of the food show after this.
2: 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When you're awake, the things you think come from the dreams you dream. Thought has wings, and lots of things are never what they seem.
0: Alrighty, 556-9696 is the number. It'd be great if you called and told me anything. It's a food show. It has to do with food. I do bend the rules a little bit to talk about the weather, but we've already done that. Passage of time. We haven't done that, but we don't need to. But food is the topic. 38 years running. I would love to hear anything that you have to say about it. What I put out on the buffet, I don't know, is it a buffet or a buffet? I think it's a buffet. I don't know if you, there's a theory that you are never talking to the same people for 2 hours, that people come and go in an audience. I've always suspected that that wasn't true of the food show, but if it is, and you have not heard what I introduced the subject as, it is that I spent a portion of the day today just sitting outside in the glorious breezes, quite a respite from what it's been, and I was reading cookbooks, and I never really cook with cookbooks. I do read them. And the two cookbooks that impressed me, there were three that I was reading. The third one was a French book, which is just so out of my league. And just very straight ahead French, you know, things like poached fish with fennel, things like that, which is good enough. And if someone put it in front of me, I'd eat it, but it's not something I'm going to jump on and go to. But the other two, one of them was a book by David Gwouse, who did a Travel Channel show on grilling. The book is about grilling. And I was looking at these sauces and presentations of, and it wasn't lavish at all. It was like, if you, a home cook, were going to cook, it would look like this. But it would taste better than what you are doing. And have you ever thought of upping your game just a little bit and been more ambitious? And if you did do that, how did it turn out for you? And then the other book was a book about entertaining written by Martha Stewart, big 2-inch coffee table book with just eye-popping, gorgeous pictures of everything in her gorgeous life, and all of the parties with the matching linens and the perfect silverware and the flowers that are done by the florist in-house from all of the acres of floral fields. I mean, it's just unbelievably exquisite. And I just was wondering if anyone has ever upped their game. I laugh whenever I think about Martha Stewart. Certainly look at anything Martha Stewart, because she was my nemesis when I had little kids. And I would attempt to do things that I saw her doing without the staff and with little kids and with a lot less money. And it would always be, I won't say always be a frustration, but it was, I mean, I did pretty well, I have to say, but a lot of times I would curse Martha Stewart. No two ways about it. 556-9696 is the number. If you would like to tell me what sort of ambition you have ever tried in the kitchen and how it turned out for you, because I want to grow a rosemary bush again. Although I have to say, I don't really like rosemary. I find that rosemary has a really strong flavor and smell. And it has to be used so sparingly. To me, it's not really worth it. Although I did, in the days of the rosemary bush, make skewers of them, which is something that I saw in the David Gwouse book, which is something kind of mundane, ambitious. You know, I could do that. You could do that. I just want to know if you've ever done things like that. We can't shoot for Martha because that's a whole other world. And the other question I asked was, do you ever wonder what storage facilities these people who give parties catered to a particular, I should say parties centered around a particular holiday? What do they do with the stuff the rest of the year? There's a picture of a gigantic, like, 3-foot chocolate rabbit that a young lady guest of Martha's is posing with, an actual chocolate rabbit. So that meant that somewhere there was a mold for a 3-foot Easter bunny stored for a year, which I guess if you have that kind of money and you have that kind of facility, then you can do that sort of thing. 556-9696 is the number. There's a friend of mine who owns a very nice place and inherited a warehouse business from the family and travels the world and stores things from his travels that become parts of his restaurants and personal homes and things like that. So, like, you know, pick up a stairway from France and then it sits there until you think, oh, I remember that stairway. That stairway I got in France. I'm going to use that in this house. All I can say is it's a world I have trouble imagining. Let's just say that. 556-9696 is the number. I bought my own little mold for a rabbit or a lamb, and I dropped it at Jude's house. I dropped it at Jude's house, and we find it occasionally. David, come on in.
3: How are you?
0: I'm good. How are you?
3: Doing fine. Enjoy your show quite a bit. I think Tom would be happy that it took the next step up.
0: I don't know that Tom would say that. I would say it's taken considerable steps down, but we have more fun.
3: Absolutely not. He would say it took 2 steps up, but it really carried the tradition up a little further. Well done.
0: I will say this. Tom was listening to it a couple of years back, just sitting in the living room listening to the show. And at the end, when I signed off, he goes, I really like that show. And I said, yeah, that's like the greatest compliment ever. Thank you, babe.
3: The little nuanced difference is Tom, his show was more of a lecture and you took notes. Yours is more conversational, but equally, you know, a little different format, but engaging.
0: Thank you very much. That you made my day.
3: Most welcome. Well, my wife is gluten-free. I could not find gluten-free lasagna noodles. I was craving lasagna, so I made it with the gluten-free spaghetti noodles. Just layered it just like I would a sheet, and it just came out great.
0: Mm.
3: Uncooked noodles. I made it moist enough to, and they came out al dente. Really, never done it before. Perfect. Delicious.
0: Really? Huh.
3: Yeah.
0: Okay.
3: And
0: you said they're gluten. They're gluten free. So what were they made out of?
3: These pasta, it's my Barella, one of the, from Italy. I'm pretty sure corn is what these are made of. Corn and rice, probably.
0: Interesting. Okay. Huh. Okay. And this is, it's,
3: I've gotten
0: I think it's
3: used to it.
0: Uh-huh. You've gotten used to it. Okay.
3: Yeah.
0: Uh-huh.
3: Yeah.
0: All right. Okay.
3: But a spaghetti lasagna and a little different twist on it all, but cooked the tomato paste down really good and made it from that scratch. And it was just delicious.
0: Were you
3: with
0: listening to the show?
3: With homemade dumplings.
0: With homemade dumplings?
3: Yes, something I've just learned to craft.
0: Wait a second. So you made a pasta with spaghetti, and then you made dumplings, and that went into the lasagna?
3: No.
0: Or
3: no.
0: Okay, okay, okay.
3: Good question. Since I had some of the sausage mixing with the ground beef, I set some of the sausage off to make some dumplings.
0: Okay. So Asian dumplings for you?
3: My daughter, actually.
0: Okay. Okay, and that was pasta, the pasta.
3: Spaghetti lasagna for my bride and the dumplings for my daughter.
0: Okay, all right.
3: Yeah.
0: Okay.
3: Yeah, love dumplings. Everybody seemed happy and they ate it up. So.
0: Yeah. Well, those are two great dishes, so I'm glad that you were able to provide that for them. Have you ever done anything like I'm suggesting? Obviously, to cook the way you just did is different and special, but I'm talking about like make any kind of extravagant sauce or use some kind of extravagant spice or something where you're going, you know what, I'm going for it. This is not in the realm of what I usually do, but what I'm doing. You have.
3: Just recently. But you can't be afraid to say it didn't work and throw the dish away.
0: Yeah, right, right.
3: I mean, you can't be. Right. But I made a chicken tikka masala.
0: Oh, really?
3: Last week. And just followed a little recipe and came out great, really.
0: Well, those girls that live with you have a good deal going, I would say. You
3: They're
0: cook for them
3: tall
0: all the time?
3: And thin. I cook most every meal.
0: Really? Huh.
3: My 60-year-old wife just graduated from law school.
0: Oh, gosh. Really?
3: Yes. So, while she's been in school taking the bar. Thank you. I do the cooking, and the daughter just graduated high school, so I do a lot of cooking.
0: Wonderful. Now, what made your wife do that? My dad used to always say I should have been an attorney. And every now and then I think about that. I'm not going to, but anyway, what made her do that?
3: Well, you gave me a plug one time for my book. And because First NBC Bank went kaput, as well as my income, she went back to law school.
0: Ah, okay. All right, so you want to give yourself a plug for your book?
3: Well, I wasn't going to do it twice, but if you ask, yes.
0: I am, yes, of course.
3: It just hit a bestseller on Amazon. It's called Bank Holiday, The Cost of Arrogance, A True New Orleans Crime Story.
0: Fantastic. Good for you. Yeah. All right.
3: Thank you. Just hit over 3,000 sales.
0: All right. Well,
3: to cook more.
0: I think it's just
3: my passion. I can do it every day, and I love cooking for my family and friends, and my favorite thing to do.
0: Yeah. Okay. Well, I please call me again. It was a very interesting call. I appreciate it. And
3: I listen to you every day.
0: I wish you more success in your cooking and even greater success with your book. That's fantastic. Yeah, please
3: Thank
0: do.
3: Thank
0: please
3: you.
0: Do call. Okay.
3: Bye-bye.
0: All right. Take care. Thanks.
3: You.
0: Bye-bye. All right. We are heading toward the news from Louisiana Radio Network, and we will be back to talk some more about food after this. It is, we're just, covering a whole lot of bases, but the main question I had is, what's the most ambitious thing that you've ever done, and how did it turn out? I don't expect anyone to say tiki masala, but
4: I'm Jeff Palermo. The 16-count indictment against Attorney General Liz Merle has been dismissed. Andrew Greenstein has more.
5: Tulane University political science professor Mike Sherman says Mayor Helena Moreno and other New Orleans elected officials wanted to turn the political temperature down with the dismissal of the charges.
6: I saw in those letters the officials saying, hey, let's get in the room and work this out and get back on the same page. There's too much we have to gain together. And while they didn't say it, there's too much we have to lose together.
5: But if they were extending an olive branch, AG Liz Merle doesn't appear all that eager to accept it. In a statement, she says the charges should never have been brought in the first place, and their dismissal will not end her quest to get to the bottom of it all. I'm Andrew Greenstein.
4: Southwest Louisiana Congressman Clay Higgins also wants answers about what led an Orleans Parish grand jury to indict Merle. Higgins has asked FBI Director Cash Patel to launch a federal investigation into whether the grand jury was properly convened and whether politics played a role. LRN.
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17: I won't dance, don't ask me. I won't dance, don't ask me. I won't dance, madame, with you.
0: All righty, 556-9696 is the number. It'd be great if you called and told me anything having to do with food. That was the most interesting call. I would say that you don't have to be intimidated by the last caller's tiki masala. That's pretty intense. I'm mainly talking about just a little step up in terms of what you might do to make your food more flavorful. I'll give you an example. I have to do this spot anyway, so let me just go ahead and do it. I don't think I did it. Did I? I didn't do Bon Ton prime rib, did I, Patty?
1: No, nope, you did not.
0: Yeah. Okay, so I talk about Bon Ton prime rib all the time. And I talk about it being a sophisticated first-class dining experience like we have come to love on this show, that most people who listen to the show dine out with some regularity. And that this glamorous, sophisticated place and menu is something that you will want to experience. Bon Ton Prime Rib is located in the space that was the Bon Ton Cafe for over 100 years. It's at the corner of Magazine and Natchez, but it is now a glamorous first-class steakhouse because the the renovation, I'm sorry, that's the dog loves to chase cars. So, okay. They've passed and it's over. He was going extra slow though, which was kind of annoying. So the menu is sophisticated. The environment is sophisticated. The menu is just the perfect size. It is not intimidating and it is not overwhelming where you just can't decide what you want. You are pretty sure that whatever it is that you pick, I will guarantee that you will love whatever it is that you have. But if you get the prime rib, that is the signature item at Bon Ton Prime Rib, it is special. It is prime, and that makes it a marbled piece of meat. It is tender, it's rare, it's juicy, it's crusty on the outside, but you can kick it up by having hot jus poured over it and grated horseradish. Just a little bit of an elevation over something that's already great. And that's what I'm talking about. But we'll get back to that in a minute. Let me finish telling you about Bon Ton Prime Rib. They're open at 5 o'clock every day. They have a menu of first-class steaks, as you would expect in a glamorous first-class steakhouse. They have a Cajun menu, which is sort of a nod to the old Bon Ton. It's got crab cakes and crab meat au gratin and Bon Ton oysters, which are oysters with crab meat on top and then melted butter and Parmesan on top of that. They have a Cajun, whole Cajun fish and a Cajun steak. Bon Ton Prime Rib also has, I never talk about their luscious shellfish bisque, but that is fantastic too. It just doesn't fall into a category that I talk about, but the sides are shareable. They have the crispy Brussels sprouts, crawfish mac and cheese. They have a loaded baked potato, which was the baked potato of my life. A wonderful spinach dish and a great broccoli dish, as well as my favorite, the puffed corn casserole, which is like a corn pudding or a corn souffle. They also have desserts that are shareable. The desserts are big enough for like four people. Tom and I completely polished off a butter cake meant for four, but it was just the two of us. It was that good, and it was just perfect. The lemon pie is also perfect, and there's a chocolate dessert. I don't normally ever get anything but chocolate desserts, but in this particular occasion, we had the butter cake instead because Tom liked butter cake. Bon Ton Prime Rib. You can go and find out more about them by going to their web address, which is B as in Bon, T as in Ton Prime Rib. That's BT Prime Rib. It's also their Instagram and Facebook address. It is Bon Ton Prime Rib at the corner of Magazine and Natchez. The complimentary valet out front will take very good care of you, and you will have a most enjoyable dining experience. 556-9696 is the number. I launched into that because I wanted to illustrate what I'm talking about when I say, have you ever engaged in kicking up your cooking just a little bit, like one little step, or maybe a few steps, but you don't have to go to tiki masala, although that was most impressive, I have to say. I wish it had been so close to the end of the segment because I would have asked him how he wound up cooking tiki masala, where he got the recipe, and is that something that is part of his roundup? I like Indian food well enough, but I wouldn't see myself ever cooking it at home. But if you like Indian food, you probably love Indian food. And I know Tom was absolutely crazy about it. I like it well enough. If I run into it, I'll have it. But generally speaking, I pretty much stick to American food. 556-9696 is the number. I have these little things that I find online, and this is one that I think is kind of fun. There was a menu from United Airlines that was dug up, and United apparently has been around since 1974, and it was put up online. That is so weird. I was thinking about you yesterday. Now, haven't I told you that before?
12: Or have I? Just about every time I call.
0: Yes, it's weird. We have some sort of telepathy. I am not pulling your leg. I am not pulling your leg. You know what I think it must be? I think it's that we haven't had dinner. And it's a very long story why I thought about it yesterday. But, you know, it has to do with the tape. This is narrow casting, folks. My apologies. But I figured it's been a year since I got the tape that you did from Bob. And then I was thinking, I have to get the other tape to you, and then I have to contact you. But I always think, I wonder if they're out of town, because you're always out of town. So that was my thought process. But obviously, we have some kind of telepathy. I'm not pulling your leg. Anyway,
12: We're in town now. We'll be in town until mid-August. Then we're on the road again.
0: Okay. All right. So, I'm going to contact you off the air. And I want to go to your Pablo place or whatever you were talking about the last time.
12: Okay. All right. That was American food. You might like that. So I've done something that upped a notch or two in one of the dishes.
0: Sure.
12: Several years ago, I wanted to make a chicken tagine.
0: Oh, yeah.
12: And so
0: okay.
12: I found a recipe online, and it called for cured lemon. Well, I didn't have any cured lemon, so I just put lemon zest in it, and it was okay, but it really wasn't the way it should be.
0: Okay, wait, stop, so, Roy. Stop. I have to ask you a question for the audience to come along with this. You have a tagine hanging around your house?
12: Yeah, we do. We got one. Because after I made it the first time, my wife bought one so I could make it the real way. So, yeah.
0: Okay, so you did, the first time you made it, you did not use a tagine. Folks, if you're wondering what a tagine is, it is a cooking pot, but not really a pot. It's more like a saucepan with like a little cone on top.
12: Right.
0: Yeah. It's usually made of ceramic.
12: That's what I have. One that's glazed ceramic. It can go in the oven as long as you put it in a cold oven. But that's not what made the difference in the flavor. It really took cured lemon. So I couldn't find cured lemon, so I made cured lemon. So it only took about 2 months. So that's the longest dinner I ever made. It took two and a half months to prepare it.
0: Folks, Roy says that he's not adventuresome. That's what I love when he says he's not an adventuresome diner. Okay. All right. So you made your own cured lemon. How was that? Because I want to make that myself. How did that come out?
12: It came out really good. The key is after you slice the lemons open and put them in like a mason jar, they have to be submerged in lemon juice.
0: Uh-huh.
12: And then you just leave it like on a countertop or whatever. And over time, it changes the texture.
0: Okay.
12: And the flavor. Okay. So the you don't eat the interior of the lemon. You only eat the rind.
0: Mm-hmm.
12: That's the only part you use in the tagine, the rind. So it was worth it. I would say it's worth it. Salt and lemons.
0: Yeah. What was the protein in the tagine?
12: We used chicken thighs.
0: Okay. All right.
12: And I rendered out some of the fat before putting it in the device to cook it, the tagine device to cook it.
0: Mm-hmm. Now,
12: because
0: do you ever cook anything else in a tagine that isn't necessarily made for tagine? Because you could, of course.
12: You could, but no, we never have.
0: Okay. All right. So what else was in this chicken dish?
12: Oh, gee, it's been a couple of years since I've made it. So it's green olives, plenty of green olives, onion, garlic. The only spice I had to buy that it called for was cardamom. And there's some other spices that I already had that went in it. But cardamom was the odd one.
0: I love cardamom in baked pastry type things. If I have had it in a savory dish, I've not been informed of it, but I do love cardamom. I think it's like a little magic spice, you know. Anyway,
12: yeah.
0: What did you serve this with?
12: Oh, nothing. Just that.
0: Okay. No rice or anything.
12: Oh,
0: couscous.
12: No rice is an unnecessary starch. It's good on things, but it's a starch, and we're cut way back on carbs, so we eat very little rice. If we want rice, we might make jambalaya, something like that.
0: Uh-huh. Okay. All right. So what's your last trip, and what's your next trip?
12: Last trip was to the Bahamas, to this remote island in the Bahamas, Cat Island.
0: Uh-huh.
12: So it's an island with very few people, but a beachfront hotel with very few people in it. And, in fact, we were the only residents in the hotel for 10 of the 13 days we were there.
0: Oh, sweet.
12: And the beach was empty.
0: Oh,
12: and
0: nice.
12: We had a French chef.
0: Deal. That sounds great. No cats, though, huh?
12: No. One cat. One cat. And the... It's not named after cats.
0: No,
12: it was
0: a pirate who inhabited
12: the island 200 or 300 years ago, and his name was Cat, so that's what it's named after.
0: Okay.
12: It's a young French chef who's maybe 30 years old, and one night he had us a special, a choice of a Creole, it was called a Creole sausage pot. And it was really good. And I asked him, where did he learn to cook that? And he said, Reunion Island. And that's a little dot in the Indian Ocean near Mozambique.
0: Wow.
12: So he'd been around quite a bit.
0: So he's the only person cooking for just the two of you.
12: That's right, yeah. And every night we had a choice of two appetizers, two main courses, and two desserts.
0: Oh, man. I got to hang around you all more often and get some tips. All right, so where are you headed next?
12: Iceland.
0: Okay.
12: Mid-August, going to Iceland. We've got a few days on ground, and then we take a cruise that goes to different ports in Iceland, Greenland, and Canada before returning to Boston.
0: Okay. What cruise line?
12: Celebrity.
0: Okay. All right.
12: Iceland has some odd food, so I'm not adventuresome enough to try fermented shark.
0: Yeah.
12: But I am adventuresome enough to try rye bread ice cream.
0: Oh, yeah, I'm adventuresome enough to do that. But talk to me when you're doing your fermented shark. Yeah, I have to say, look, I know that supposedly the best restaurant in the world is in Copenhagen, but I don't buy it because I don't understand their fish-centric cuisine up there. And
12: it's different from ours. It's quite different.
0: Well, I mean, there's a lot of things that are different from ours that I love, but that I don't love. That's out of my threshold. There was, we were up in Copenhagen and we went to this place called Small Bowl, which is the way they say smorgasbord. And not only did I not want the smorgasbord, I didn't want anything there.
12: <Uh-oh>.
0: Forget the smorgasbord. I don't want a single item. Anyway, all right. Well, I will be in touch. I always appreciate your call. And I still contend that you are far more adventuresome than you admit to being.
12: Have a good day.
0: All right. Take care. Bye-bye. I don't think he believes me that I'm saying that I am actually having this cosmic connection, but we must. What? Yes, I'm going to take a break. Let's do it right now. I will tell you about Sophie's when we come back.
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14: I'll take Manhattan, the Bronx, and Staten Island, too.
0: All righty, 556-9696 is the number. Sophie's is a delicious little restaurant in Harahan that is brought to you by the folks from Porter and Luke. So you know that means that it is delicious comfort food in a comfortable neighborhood restaurant, because that's exactly what Porter and Luke's is. Menu is pretty much the same. They do fried seafood very well. They have fried catfish plates, a Gulf shrimp plate, an oyster plate. All of that is served with fries. They do Eggplant Sophie is a signature item. That is three fried eggplant medallions over angel hair pasta with a crawfish and shrimp cream sauce. They have fried onion rings on their shareables menu. I don't want to put it forth that this is a fried house, because it's not.

But if you can fry seafood very well, as they do, then you can do a lot of things well, which they do. The sandwiches are a cheeseburger, my beloved club that to me has no peer, and a muffalata panini. For the entrees, it's a grilled fish of the day, a charbroiled salmon, pecan crusted fresh fish, that eggplant Sophie, an 8-ounce prime filet. They have meatballs and pasta, chicken parm with pasta, and veal parm with pasta. They have flatbreads at Sophie's, as they do at Porter and Luke. I love the muffalata flatbread. They also have a great grilled chicken flatbread. I have not had the Italian, but you should. And then call me about it. It's got prosciutto and dates, ricotta, mozzarella, fresh arugula, olive oil, and fig glaze. For the shareables, I am crazy about the hot blue crab dip. They have tonu poke. West Indies crab salad has been a hit since day one. The burrata with pesto and meatballs with ricotta. They have salads. Not a gigantic salads menu, but enough. They have a house salad, a wedge, and a Caesar. They have a shrimp and avocado, and the triple wedge, which I recommend. It is three small wedges of iceberg lettuce. One is topped with crab meat ravigat. One is topped with shrimp remoulade. And the third is topped with fried oysters and blue cheese. They have a kids menu too, the usual suspects. Porter's shrimp plate has fries. Luke's chicken fingers has fries. Hamburger with fries. They have meatballs and pasta and buttered pasta. For soups, they have a du jour and a gumbo every day. This is Sophie's of River Ridge. That is their web address, sophiesofriverridge.com. You can find out more about them by going there or by calling them. They have a phone number, 504-943-7799. You will find Sophie's out there in Harahan, where Jefferson Highway meets Little Farms, or where Little Farms meets Jefferson Highway. It's just a walking, like, you know, 50 steps west of that light right there. They're located 10316 Jefferson Highway. That's their address. Monday and Tuesday, they're open at 5 to 9. Wednesday and Thursday, 11 to 9. Friday, 11 to 10. And on Saturday, they are open from 5 to 10. They are closed on Sunday, but will shortly be opening for brunch both days of the weekend. And look out for their culinary menu. We're going to have Ricky, the owner, on the show maybe next week or the week after when culinary starts, as soon as he gets his culinary menu. This is Sophie's out there in Harahan. Another delicious comfort neighborhood restaurant with delicious comfort food, brought to you by the folks from Porter and Luke. 556-9696 is the number. Be swell if you called and told me anything about food. It's hard to follow Roy's call, I know, but someone can jump in there. We have just about 5 to 7 minutes left. And I would like to know if you have ever ventured off the tried and true boring path that I stay on, generally speaking, with your cooking at home. What made you do it if you did jump off that path? And how did it go? I want to know. I am intrigued by this question because I was looking at cookbooks earlier today and it made me want to up my game. My game's really low, so we're not talking about a huge step forward. Although you never know, baby steps. Maybe I'll be cooking gourmet food. I don't know for whom, but it would be fun to do a couple of things that are a little bit different. I used to do it. I did it. I was reminded of the old days of using rosemary as a brush. I know that's, again, cookbooks will not be written about that little step, okay? But for me, the girl with the Vienna sausage, that's pretty big.

0: anything like that, and if it worked out well for you, because I started to get into this United Airlines 1974 menu, which I will do tomorrow. I will keep it for tomorrow because it's pretty fun, and we have pretty much run out of time here. All right, I want to tell you that you should go to nomenu.com. That is where you will find Tom's 53 years of work. I'm happy to report for those of you who have been vexed by the recipe section of nomenu.com that it was not displaying on a mobile device. That has been fixed. There are 700 recipes on nomenu.com, and if you would like to use one of them, it's available if you're on a mobile device. It was always available if you were on the web, but it is back to being okay on the mobile device. There's some 700 recipes, a list of open restaurants, restaurant reviews, dining diaries. I have moved the dining diary over to Instagram. The dining diary that Tom did was just a little blurb about where he had eaten that day, and I have not taken the format that Tom has taken. As the guy mentioned earlier, David, it's a little different. The show is different, and everything else we do is different too. We have a newsletter that it comes out instead of every day. Instead of being free, it is something that you have to pay for. It's like the price of a latte. It comes out twice a month. It is the better content, and you can sign up for it on the front page, top right-hand side of nomenu.com. The Instagram at the New Orleans Menu, I would love it if you follow us there. That is where the dining diary has gone, and I post most days of the week. I have new content up on the website. I post there. My goal is 4 times a week. We're at 3 already this week, so I might actually make my goal. But there is new content up there, free. And just go to the website, nomenu.com, and you can read about places that are not in the newsletter that are on the free side of the website. Let's see. 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But nomenu.com is kind of like home base for everything. Tell a friend about the show, will you? We have fun. It is, nothing of great import, but it's just pleasure. Topic A, as Tom always said. We love to talk about food, think about food, eat food, tell people about it, and vice, you just over and over again. No, NorthshoreCommunityFoundation.org is where you will find the link to donate to Tom's legacy fund. WGSO New Orleans, I'm Mary Ann Fitzmaurice. It's the Food Show. Good night, 4 o'clock, Town Hall News Time.
1: News this hour at Town Hall. I'm Bob Agnew in Washington. It has to be done. That sober assessment today from President Trump as he prepared to depart for Dover Air Force Base. That's where he oversaw the dignified transfer of 4 American soldiers killed last week in the war with Iran.
2: They said, and all of them said very strongly, we cannot let Iran have a nuclear weapon. They won't have a nuclear weapon. So we're going to honor them. And one of the hardest things to do. For me, it's one of the hardest things to do as a president, but has to be done.
1: It was a political victory for the president on Tuesday. That's when his endorsed candidate, Andy Biggs, captured the GOP nomination for Arizona governor.
3: Congressman Andy Biggs has won the Republican nomination for Arizona governor. Biggs overwhelmingly defeated fellow Congressman David Schweikert in the primary. He'll face Democratic Governor Katie Hobbs in what could be one of the closest governor races in November. Biggs is a fierce ally of President Trump and was endorsed by the president. Democrats are locked in a close primary contest in a battleground U.S. House district. Emergency physician Amish Shah is leading Marlene Galan Woods for the chance to take on Jay Feely, the former Arizona Cardinals kicker who won the Republican primary with Trump's endorsement. I'm Mike Hempen.
1: New Jersey officials are now investigating a major voter registration error. We get more details from correspondent Willie Nelson.
4: New Jersey Governor Mikey Sherrill says a software error in the state's motor vehicle system mistakenly registered roughly 6,600 non-citizens to vote between June 2023 and June 2024. Officials say about 400 of those individuals went on to cast ballots. The disclosure comes as President Trump has renewed his calls for stronger voter registration safeguards, including support for the Save America Act. Willie Nelson, Washington.
1: And you'll find more of these stories at townhall.com.
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1: Opening statements got underway in the trial of the man accused of trying to kill Satanic Verses author Salman Rushdie.
6: Prosecutors and defense lawyers gave opening statements Wednesday in 28-year-old Hadi Matar's federal terrorism trial in Buffalo, New York, with Rushdie expected to testify later this week. He was stabbed at a lecture in 2022. Matar is already serving a 25-year prison sentence on the attempted murder conviction and pled not guilty to the terrorism charges he faces at this trial. Prosecutors argue Matar was acting out of loyalty to Iran's late Ayatollah Khomeini, calling for a fatwa, death to Rushdie, over the Satanic Verses. I'm Julie Walker.
1: Firefighters in central Spain battling a wildfire today that has burned more than 79,000 acres in one of the country's largest blazes ever on record. The fire there came less than 2 weeks after a deadly blaze devastated one small expat community. Breaking news at townhall.com.
7: Bertha's Center, far removed from any of its weather, has actually made landfall in the Biloxi Marsh of eastern St. Bernard. But thus far, the anticipated weather associated with it hasn't much materialized over the land areas. We've had a few showers, but nothing of the wind gust we were expecting. All the weather associated with Bertha is far removed from its center, well south of Louisiana, headed towards the Texas coast. Given all that, we're expecting just a few spotty showers of storms through the evening tonight, breezy at times, and temperatures have been quite tempered thanks to the cloud cover much of the day. Extreme heat advisory has been canceled for the metro area. Overnight, muggy, warm, humid, 80, a spotty shower, thunderstorm. Back to more typical summertime weather tomorrow, Friday, and the weekend. Ralph Sanji, WGSO.
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10: He's ran for mayor, governor, and checked off running for president. 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
11: Well, hey, New Orleans, another Wednesday. How about that? 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Well, last week, if you recall, if you're stayed tuned, we were broadcasting our first show live from Times Square at Margaritaville. Who would have thought up in New York City, Times Square, they would actually have a Margaritaville resort? What they do, if you get a chance to come up this way, enjoy all the sights and sounds. We were up here celebrating July 4th, both in New York City and Washington, and we decided to take a step back in time and just go through history. So what is the history of fun in America? What is the history of fun in New Orleans, and what's the impact? Where does New Orleans play on this? Did Walt Disney really want to come to New Orleans? Yeah, he did. So let's kind of roll back the clock a little bit and kind of go over what our goals and objectives to kind of not only set the record straight, but hopefully plant some seeds for the future, because in this day and age, who knows what tomorrow brings? I mean, AI's taken over different things, and we don't know who we're going to be at war with tomorrow or if we're going to have a tariff or not. We know one thing, we're going to wake up every day and hope for the best, because quite frankly, I think at this point in our life, that's all we have. So who am I? I'm Frank Scurlock. I'm proud to be a native New Orleans, born at Baptist Hospital back in 1962 to John and Frances Scurlock. They're my parents, and those of y'all that knew the family along the way, Dad invented this beautiful little amusement product called the Spacewalk. That's the bouncy castle that has entertained and made people happy, and not only for birthdays, for fairs, picnics, and just anything. And somehow his invention that my mother started renting turned into a fun empire, once again, based out of the Crescent City that we all so dearly love. You know, New Orleans has been through a lot, and this week is no different. We had Bertha coming through, and I think it's kind of interesting that the whole city kind of stops and goes together to get prepared for something that may come. And you know what? We never know what tomorrow brings, but if we don't maintain hope and strive to make it be the best we can, we're pretty much lost everything. This is kind of a wild statement, but many years ago when I was working for my parents, we had built a indoor amusement park at Veterans and David Drive called Fun Factory. It opened up back in 1986. As I was growing up with my parents, I thought the inflatables were a lot of fun. It certainly were. You know, we rented them and operated them all over the place. Some of y'all that established listeners might remember GEX back at Veterans and Power Boulevard, operated them in the parking lot. Even Westgate Drive-In back in the day when that came down, they had a little amusement center there and go-karts. Where's our fun today in New Orleans? I mean, we got the French Quarter, we got Bourbon Street. We had Six Flags, we had Jazzland. We even had some rides over at Audubon Park. So what do we have today? We have the zoo. The zoo's very nice. They have the cool zoo, even nicer, but it's getting a little pricey. I mean, got to have your admission to the zoo first, then you have to have the upcharge to do the water activities, and quite frankly, you just can't have enough fun. Storyland's had a good comeback over the years, some really appreciate Morris Bart stepping up, and he helped bring back one of the famous dragon rides back in the day over in Storyland. So what's the next thing to happen in New Orleans? Is it going to be Lincoln Beach? Is it going to be West End? We have so much opportunity that's based off of just the need of people wanting to get out and to partake. It doesn't have to be alcohol. It doesn't have to be something that's ridiculous we can't afford. Quite frankly, who can afford anything? I mean, look at the Taylor Swift phase. It was crazy. $1,000 to go see a concert these days. Even if you go over to Disneyland or Disney World, getting there is one thing, and the hotels, the meals, but the ticket prices. Just recently, we were out over in Disneyland in California, and we paid $344 for a one-day admission just to go to Disneyland. When the ticket seller, the cast member, tells you they apologize for the price, you know there's something wrong. So I think it's time to roll back, and let's go back to the past and say, let's restart the engine and maybe learn from history. Today's show is going to be broadcast from Brooklyn, New York. Brooklyn, New York happens to be home of the world-famous first amusement park in American soil, known as Coney Island. Over the past few days, I've been over there, traversed it, went over to Nathan's Famous Hot Dog on the boardwalk. Even had one of those hot dogs, but it's not $1 or $2 anymore. They're all the way up to $10 plus for just a wiener and a hot dog and a bun. No mustard, onions extra. Where did we get ourselves into? So here's the deal. You know, the beaches are still free. Unless you go to Gulf Shores, you can pay to park. Sometimes even over in Destin now, they've taken up most of the streets that where people used to park to go to beaches free, and they're even charging. New Orleans is uniquely positioned as being the largest metropolitan community on the Gulf to come back strong. I actually did run for mayor twice, in fact, once in 2016 and most recently last year. And that was based on the not only the need, but the simple idea of restarting Jazzland out in New Orleans East. It was pretty serious that we needed to do something because weeds and overgrowth just not going to cut it. And so, you know, we need jobs. We need tourists. And we need tourists not just in the French Quarter, but we need them all over town. We need new construction, but not downtown. We need to spread it out. District E out of New Orleans East, what an opportunity. Largest landmass in the city. Many times I put together packages for several administrations to bring in Disney people, Universal people, try to restart the engine at Six Flags. You know, somehow it got bitted away and never got started. It's politics as usual in New Orleans. Hadn't changed, and hopefully it'll change in the future. You know, it's sad what's going on right now between the state and the city. Wouldn't it be wonderful if we could all come together? On a positive note, it's very nice to hear that the state has actually gotten involved. They're getting together with both Jefferson Parish and Orleans, and they're going to embark on an opportunity to redevelop West End. The West End area before Katrina was so much fun. It was the closest thing we had to fun, really. We had Fitzgerald's, we had Brunings, we had several other great restaurants. Some of y'all don't know that back in the day, that was actually one of the homes to New Orleans' first colonial amusement parks. There was a roller coaster right by Southern Yacht Club, believe it or not. If you've actually watched Harry Connick's parade, they have Smoky Mary. Smoky Mary was a beautiful train that used to leave downtown Union Passenger Terminal and make its way out to the lakefront. It would bring out people so they could spend the day on the lake, sit back, relax. Back in those days, it was developed under the WPA. That's the Works Progress Administration. Same people, by the way, that developed Central Park up here in New York. You know, we did it then, and I think it's time we can do it again. I've been working with the state for the past few years with the Nungesser administration and also the governor's office. It's time, New Orleans. It's time to bring family attractions so we can make New Orleans fun again. That's the whole purpose of Popcorn Frank. That's what I do. That's what my family's done. So over the next few minutes, we're going to talk about the history of how we got to be in the fun business and most importantly, where it is today, and hopefully the opportunity to seize it for the future. If you'd like to reach out and send us a text to ask a question or a comment, you can do so. Our text number is 504-840-8492. Once again, it's 504-840-8492. New Orleans has a big opportunity to change the dynamics. The closest amusements we really have is in Alabama.
12: Time to break, Frank. Time to go into commercial.
11: All right. We'll be back after the commercial.
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All right, what a beautiful world this is. We have so much to be thankful for. New Orleans does have Armstrong Park. It's one of the most beautiful, underutilized parks, if you ask me. I actually live right off of North Rampart, and I get to see it every day. There are beautiful ponds over there. There are bridges. They have what used to be the Municipal Auditorium. Hopefully, they'll be bringing that back in the near future. At one point, back in the Nagin administration, you might have heard that they even thought about developing a Tivoli Gardens over there. We need fun. We need family fun. We need affordable family fun. 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People didn't realize that Spacewalk was not just a family in New Orleans, but it was really a nationwide change. It was the first inflatables came out of New Orleans. You can actually go check out our family's website. It's herecomesfun.com. Once again, it's herecomesfun.com. And I'll show you the history of the Scurlock family and inflatables started here in New Orleans and, believe it or not, reached out to over 35 states somewhere in America. There's an association called IAPA. That's I-A-A-P-A. IAPA stands for the International Association of Amusement Parks and Attractions. Hard to believe, but two of the founders of that whole organization were the Bat families. It was Harry Bat and his brother back in New Orleans many years ago. They were so ahead of their time. They really were. Even they were ahead of Walt Disney himself. You know that Pontchartrain Beach originally opened up back in 1929. So many years before Disney. Walt Disney sat back in San Francisco, was at a carousel with his daughter, watching the Turwin play, and he sat on the bench and he said, "Why can't I do this with my daughter? Why does it have to be run down and fallen apart? Why can't we take something that has fun and amusement and give it a theme?" Hence, Walt Disney himself invented the theme park. Amusements are fun, sure. You got your roller coasters, you got all types of thrill rides, there's no doubt about that. But when you get into be a themed environment, a full immersion environment, think about what you experiment with when you go to either Disney World or Disneyland or some of the other great theme parks out there. They all tell a story. New Orleans has certainly a great story to tell and captivate. Everybody knows what Bourbon Street is. And you know what? We love Bourbon Street. We really do. But we also know that New Orleans is old. It's decrepit. It's got a lot of potholes. It's got a lot of stench. So it's time to reinvent the wheel and let's start it over again. And it needs to be somewhere in southern Louisiana. We have something to offer. Disney himself, when he had the idea of getting into the theme park business, he came straight to New Orleans, went and met with the Bat family, went and met with Mr. Kern of Kern Productions, and they started putting together something. Could you imagine our influence and actually influence Walt Disney himself, one of the most creative Imagineers in the world? Quite frankly, he invented the word Imagineer, I believe, and it's the most important thing is getting it done. And that's been the problem in New Orleans. They've had so many great attempts recently, but for one reason or another, have it be governmental, have it be environmental, just have it be the typical politics as usual. You know, you would think that the city and the state and even the nation, perhaps they put up a bounty, who can be the funnest of them all? Because if we don't have fun, what's the whole purpose of living life? Al Copeland himself, the founder of Popeyes, he happened to be in one of my amusement facilities one day. It's called Fun Factory. And he was there with one of his kids' birthday. And he turned to me and he said, "Frank," he says, "you're going to be bigger than me." And I said, "What?" He goes, "People don't have to eat, but people have to have fun." Not to say that to boast, but it really made me think for a second. And he actually was onto something, because eating is important, but more important is the enjoyment of life. And we can go work ourselves to death, as many people do. It's so hard to keep up with doing anything today. The cost of living is just absolutely incredible. Everything's going up but wages. Quite frankly, wages are just the opposite. They're being
getting rid of through AI and automation. Up here in New York this week, I discovered this chain. There's a new chain of restaurants out there called Wonder. It is a one-man operation and a robot. They have consolidated 12 restaurant brands under one roof simply to the fulfill of DoorDash and Uber Eats. They don't even offer seating. What they offer is a menu. What they offer is expediency and efficiency. I actually went to one of them today, and I ordered a Coke. A canned Coke was delivered to me by a robot for $2.29. Imagine that. Wouldn't it have been nice to actually have an interaction with somebody? Robots just don't have much of a personality. There's certainly no love. You know, we can outsource anything if we wanted to. I mean, quite frankly, I think that's the reason we have such issues in the United States these days. We pretty much got lazy and said, oh, let somebody else do it. You know, on this trip, traveling across the country, you know, with Spacewalk, when we were actually manufacturing, the first facility was 511 North Solomon. That's known as Rick's Antique Mart today. Back in the early 60s, my father, when he was expanding from the garage where he was making inflatables, he needed a production facility. There was a company making, believe it or not, horse collars for all the wonderful horses we have in New Orleans. He went into partnerships with the people that were already sewing, and next thing you know, we had a factory. We employed people. We built inflatables, not only for New Orleans, United States, but in fact, the world. One of the biggest influences of me was back in the early 70s. We were over in France, and we were passing by a cafe, and lo and behold, there was a beautiful inflatable built by my dad, and it said Spacewalk, New Orleans, Louisiana. That's the impact we can have. That's the same reason I chose today's theme, was what a wonderful world it is, because we really got to be proud of what we have. We've got so many great things in New Orleans. Might be the Snowball, might be the Po' Boy, might be Louisiana's Kitchen Popeyes. We need to share our love with the world, and the world needs to share its resources with us. What I mean by that is everybody wants to come to New Orleans to party. There's no doubt we have a lot of conventions, but the reality is we need jobs, and we need a lot of them. I'm very thankful to hear the Moreno administration offering incentives to restart things out of New Orleans East and to turn vacant storefronts into business opportunities. That's been long overdue, and hopefully people take heed to that. Because the only way we're going to pull ourselves out, we're going to get rid of poverty, get rid of crime, is by bringing in jobs.

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8: Louisiana Radio Network. I'm Jeff Palermo. At the urging of New Orleans Mayor Helena Moreno, Special Prosecutor Lori White has dismissed the 16-count felony indictment against Attorney General Liz Merle. Tulane University political science professor Mike Sherman says it was Moreno's way to turn down the political temperature.
9: I think this was a moment of leadership to try to restart dialogue between the state and the city. I think it sparked what most voters want, which is not political divisiveness or infighting, but elected officials to work together.
8: But at a press conference today, Merle said she wants to know how the grand jury concluded to indict her on malfeasance and public intimidation charges when she did not break the law. Ole Miss football coach Pete Golding said today at SEC Media Days there are no hard feelings between him and Coach Lane Kiffin for Kiffin leaving the Rebels for LSU.
10: I talk to him on a regular basis, but no ill will at all, right? And really appreciative of how he treated me and my family. And then this created an unbelievable opportunity for me as well on top that I really wasn't looking for, but so appreciative to have.
8: LRN.
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right, New Orleans. Let's see. Let's get this party started, right? So once again, I am Popcorn Frank. This is show two. First show came from Times Square in New York City. Show two came from Coney Island. So what's over Coney Island? You know what Coney Island is? Coney Island is a beach. Coney Island is history. It is an American boardwalk. Those of y'all back in the day might remember they had that movie called Big with Tom Hanks, and he walked up to this machine, and he made a whoosh, and this little young man, Josh Baskin, wanted to be bigger. So he put in a coin, and out came a fortune. And next thing you know, Josh grew up, and in an instant, he actually, next thing you know, was working at FAO Schwartz. Remember the big piano from the movie Big? Wow, the history that we have. So, New Orleans. What should be next? And when will it be, really? Will it be Lincoln Beach? Will it be West End? Will it actually be something at the Jazzland site? Has that ship sailed? Who knows? But what we do know is the need for fun remains. Disney obviously has a major attraction called Pirates of the Caribbean. You know where the Caribbean really is? It's the Pirates of Jean Lafitte. It's true. If you've had a chance to go out to California and experience Disneyland, there's actually what's called Orleans Square. Orleans Square in Disneyland was home of the very first Disney Haunted Mansion. Do you know that the Haunted Mansion out there is actually a Garden District mansion? It truly is. They actually have the Blue Bayou Restaurant, and the Blue Bayou Restaurant is part of the Pirates of the Caribbean attraction. What's really cool about there, when you're in the little boats floating by, you can actually see people sitting there eating. It's one of the most romantic rides there is. And for those of y'all that are love to know about a little behind the scenes, if you Google map either Disneyland or Disney World and you can zoom down, you can see these massive buildings, these showcases, just like movie sets. That's in fact what they were, and that's how Walt Disney took what he knew they could do with amusements and entertainment, the mechanical side, and he found a way to encapsulate your imagination, to theme it, to tell a story of just help you be removed from all the troubles of today. No different than Louis Armstrong with A Wonderful World. That's why we chose that song. So here I am today over in New York. They have Luna Park, one of the very first amusements in the United States, date back to the early 1800s. It's a boardwalk, and it's not just one park. It's multiple parks all next to each other. Think of it like this. Think of it like a shopping center of fun. They had some of the world's famous rides back in the day, the loop-to-loop, the original roller coasters that literally worked off of gravity, and the same technology they made back then is what actually happens today. We need to get into the fun business. We really do. New Orleans needs something. The region, the whole state. You know, the closest thing we really have fun-wise is Blue Bayou up in Baton Rouge, and some of y'all might have heard last year that it actually closed. And here's the truth behind the matter. It didn't close because of lack of attendance. Quite frankly, it was actually just the opposite. It closed because of its success. The reason that Blue Bayou closed is was they couldn't field enough employees and the lifeguards to operate the season. In order to have lifeguards, you obviously have to have a certification and stuff. The owner, who happens to be a friend of mine, he's a little bit up in age, and he just was tired, didn't have the strength or the energy, and so they decided to close it down. Very thankfully, the group out of Mississippi that also has the water park in, in Gulfport, they actually took over the contract, and they reopened it up this year. I'm not sure of the current attendance figures now, but I know previously, at one point in time, 70% of the attendees of Blue Bayou were coming out of Orleans Parish. What does that tell you? And all the myths about Jazzland and Six Flags, was it successful? Gosh, yes. Not only was it successful,
Jazzland was actually planning with Six Flags, they were going to be building a water park after the close of the season back in 2005 when Katrina came through. That was the ultimate water park. The whole place, this amusement park, what we had, went underwater. I happen to have had a copy of the original statistics and attendance from that year. It was actually a banner year. It was actually something good going on. But as in all cases, we're dealing with Orleans. We have some education issues. We certainly have some poverty issues, and we need to change some mindsets. You know, New Orleans is home of Mardi Gras, with Mobile, I might add. But the reality is, that's the greatest free show on earth. And one of the problems that has affected the amusement industry these days is how to charge, and how to charge so that people can afford. Is it pay for play, where it's all inclusive? Or is it free admission, and you pay for each individual ride? There's so many different ways. If you were blessed to go to one of the Disney parks in their founding years, it was a very small token fee to get in. And then they sold coupon books. You had A coupons, B coupons, C coupons, depending on the quality and type of ride that you attended. That's where we need to get back. There's a great park down in Kissimmee, Florida called Fun Spot. They actually have two of them. They have Fun Spot America, that's over by the convention center. And then down in Kissimmee at the heart of 192 and International Drive, right next to a place called Old Town. And both of those places are free admission, free parking, and you get to walk around, and it's, once again, affordable family values. That's what not only New Orleans needs, it's not what just the state needs, it's really what the whole country and the world needs. We need to make America fun again. We really do. Who knows what tomorrow brings, and you know what? We're going to get stressed out. We shouldn't. Let's chill out. How about that? We are the Big Easy. I think we've got a lot of stuff going for us in the right direction. Hopefully, under the new administration of the city, they can understand, they can let private developers come in and work in partnership to actually get things done. There have been so many false starts for Six Flags, Jazzland, Lincoln Beach, even West End. The state seems to be the common denominator to come in and say, time out. This is how it should be done. And the reality is, the state has the money. You remember after Helena got in, and very sadly as a candidate for mayor, I was very much aware of the budget issues. I didn't know that the city was going to have to reach out to the state, but thankfully they did. And thankfully the state stood up and actually put up money, and they made the city of New Orleans come together. And it was very interesting. I knew Mr. Wagersbad himself. I attended several of the city council meetings. The good news is, if we can put our egos and pride behind us and check it at the door, let's sit down collectively and put something together for the long-term benefit of the city. You know, we have the Golf 504, beautiful facility, but fairly pricey. Could you believe at one point in time we were going to have a second Topgolf down by the convention center? Now we have one that needs some help. Really does. It's got great real estate, great views right there. But the reality is, maybe that's not the place for it to go. If I were to develop that Topgolf, I would have actually put it somewhere that needed to be developed. And that was not one. That was a place that needed to have housing. But it's easy to say it in hindsight. So here we are. Now we're at 2026, and we're headed for the future. I'm blessed to spend a lot of time in Orlando, and I can remember when it was once nothing. Do you know that where Walt picked after first coming to New Orleans and getting turned down and taken advantage of, he ended up regrouping, and he founded what's called the Reddy Creek Improvement District. And that's when he said, let's buy all this land in Central Florida, keep it as covert as we can, and then we'll collectively come together, not necessarily with the city of Orlando, but the state of Florida. And they turn Orlando into the city beautiful in the largest international tourist destination in the world. The airport alone in Orlando, known as MCO, which was in fact a military airfield at one time, does more than 60 million flights, 60 million passengers a year.
Could you imagine what that would do if we did that in New Orleans? That would be so many jobs year-round consistently that it would create a whole new economy that we can be proud of. Simply put, we can't have enough fun. We've got all the other great attributes. We've got the culture. There's no other culture like New Orleans in the whole world. So it's time to actually get together, come together, and put New Orleans first. I'm Popcorn Frank, and these are the views and opinions of not just a desire of one person, but really the heart of a child wanting to do good for all.

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All right, New Orleans, this is going to be the last segment today of show two from the Popcorn Frank Show on WGSO. Once again, I am your host, Frank Scurlock. Scurlock as in the family, the first fun of family with inflatables known as Spacewalk that date all the way back to 1959, believe it or not. Born and raised in the whole Crescent City, and boy, have I seen a lot. I've been blessed, to tell you the truth, to not only see New Orleans, but just to get out and see. One time when I was working on the Six Flags project with the city and the Industrial Development Board, we were so certain that we had it all wrapped up. Went out to California to meet with my friends over at Disneyland and had a nice little meal at Walt's Cafe. And it was Easter Sunday. I'll never forget that. And after a wonderful celebratory meal, I took off and I said, I wanted to be stimulated to present our project to the city. I flew and I visited every Disney park in the world in 1 week. It's true. I really did. Not to boast, but just to say that's what needs to be done. We need to get things done. We started at Disneyland, the place that was the first theme park in the world. Well, technically not. The real first theme park, by the way, was a place called Knott's Berry Farm. They just took a family farm. They had a guy named Walter Knott. They grew grapes and boysenberries and stuff. And he wanted to sell more of them. So you know what he did? He started offering tours. He started bringing in attractions, hay rides, and different type of carnival amusement stuff. Even Walt Disney himself acknowledged that he did not create the first theme park, but the Knott's family did. To get a chance to go out in California, and just to give you an idea what branding and capitalization and, sadly, just corporate America today, a one-day pass at Disneyland, which is $344, is the equivalent of an annual pass to Knott's Berry Farm. Can you believe that? One day at Disney as opposed to a whole year at Knott's?

0: just what it is. I'm not saying it's right, not saying it's wrong, but what I am saying is the demand for fun is needed, and the demand for fun in New Orleans is really one of the things that I think is the core ingredient that we need to get ourselves back on track. You know, everybody knows we love our Saints and we love all the other sports, and we're very thankful for the Benson organization to have done what they have, but the reality is we kind of go up and down on emotions based off of wins and losses. Recently, we all saw what the World Cup did. What an amazing past few weeks that's been. It really united the world. I mean, it was very interesting. I'm up here in New York, which is home to where the finals were. Who can believe the type of prices that they were paying, $10,000 to go see a soccer game? But on the other hand, at Central Park, they actually had a watch party in the Great Lawn over there. Over 50,000 people showed up. They had free screens. They had like a little carnival and amusement area for the kids, and it was a big family atmosphere. So there is a need for fun and there's a need to pay for it, but it also doesn't have to be through the roof. You know, I think in today's day and age, we're very blessed in New Orleans. We can hop on the new Mardi Gras train at Amtrak station and go all the way over to Mobile. You can actually, once you're in Mobile, take an Uber over to Gulf Shores, and you can be on the beach in just a matter of a few hours. And if you want to continue even further, not necessarily today on the train, but we all know what the beaches are like in the Panhandle of Florida. Beaches are still free, and they're open 24/7. Very sadly, in New Orleans, what few limited beaches we have, they're very restricted. If I was the mayor of New Orleans, I would immediately put together a commission and say, let's get Lincoln Beach reopened. Lincoln Beach is so historic in our culture and our society, and it's needed by everybody, especially the underprivileged. There's no doubt that we've been through a lot over the years. Nobody should be left out. Nobody should be kept behind. Quite frankly, we should all come together. And I think what the Bat family did with Pontchartrain Beach, once again, going back to 1929, could you imagine? Could you have imagined? I'd love to hear some stories of people and families that actually attended events back then. I can remember when I was in high school, even if I couldn't afford to go to the park, we'd sit out in the parking lot, we'd watch those fireworks. I can remember those yells we'd hear from the Zephyr, and I was always scared that the Wild Mouse car was going to come off, and sadly, one day it did. I was blessed to know the Bats, the Brian Bat and Jay Bat. Jay, if you recall, he was a city councilman for a while. Wonderful guy. I was working with him on so many different projects, and sadly, of his untimely passing. Maybe in his honor, we can get things going. New Orleans was blessed back in 1984 to be the home of the last World's Fair on American soil. That's the only reason, or one of the main reasons, should I say, that Pontchartrain Beach closed, because they knew that that year they weren't going to be able to compete. So sadly, in 1983, the beach closed for the final time. It was turned into a technology park, and I say it's time we can do the same thing in New Orleans East. So New Orleans, let's all come together and unite in the name of fun. And let's put our families first. I'm Popcorn Frank, and our number at our office is area code 504-840-8492. We'd love to hear from you. This isn't about me, and it certainly shouldn't be about you. It should be about putting everybody first. Because in New Orleans, we do come together and we like to party. This is going to be a fun show. If you have some input and insight, let us know. We'd love to hear from you. It's not just me or you. It's us. It's everybody. Because this is a beautiful world that God gave us, and it's time to get out and live it. Don't stay at home. Get out and be a part of it. I'm proud to be your host, Frank Scurlock, from the Popcorn Frank Show. Thank you, and God bless.
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9: News this hour from Town Hall. I'm Keith Peters in Washington. A major nuclear agreement is set to be signed with a key ally in the Middle East. Willie Nelson reports.
10: The U.S. and Saudi Arabia have reached a commercial agreement allowing American companies to operate civilian nuclear power facilities on Saudi soil. The deal could support artificial intelligence data centers and other energy needs. It is expected to be signed soon and could irritate Iran, which insists on its own right to a civilian nuclear program. Willie Nelson, Washington.
9: President Trump went to Dover Air Force Base today to participate in the dignified transfer of four American soldiers who were killed last week in the Iran conflict. The president told reporters Americans support the war with Iran.
11: Well, Americans aren't against the war. A poll just came out. Americans don't want high gasoline prices, but they're not against the war. That just came out loud and clear in a poll. Nobody wants Iran to have a nuclear weapon. Do you want Iran to have a nuclear weapon? You think it's good? Go ahead.
9: President Trump-backed Republican candidates in Arizona swept the state's primaries last night.
12: President Trump and the late Charlie Kirk both had endorsed Congressman Andy Biggs, and he won his primary for governor. He will face the current Democrat governor, Katie Hobbs, in November. In District 1, which covers northeastern Maricopa County and is the wealthiest district in Arizona, the president endorsed former NFL kicker Jay Feely, and he won. And to the much-watched District 4, which includes the Phoenix suburbs of Tempe and Mesa, Democrat Socialist Kai Newkirk lost by 30 points to four-time incumbent Greg Stanton. Newkirk believes in sanctuary cities and wanted to abolish ICE. Laura Winters reporting.
9: On Wall Street, the Dow down by 6 points. The NASDAQ dropped 146. The S&P 500 lower by 10. Oil trading near $86 a barrel. 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
1: Of all the eastern states slammed by this week's powerful storms, West Virginia is amongst the hardest hit.
2: Governor Patrick Morrisey has dispatched hundreds of National Guard members to northern West Virginia while placing all of the state's 55 counties under a state of emergency. The governor says state and local agencies will remain on the ground for as long as it takes to help affected communities. Forecasters report up to 7 inches of rain fell in some spots. The National Weather Service in Charleston warned of life-threatening flooding Tuesday night, urging people to seek higher ground now. Rich Thomason reporting.
1: The State Division of Natural Resources has been involved in 85 rescues, and 19 National Guard and State Police helicopters were either out on rescue missions or standing by if needed. Local officials also reported numerous rescues. News and analysis at townhall.com. From Washington, I'm Keith Peters.
3: The effects of Bertha just producing a few spotty showers and storms across the metro area on into tonight. But as the storm weakens, scattered showers and thunderstorms tonight, continued breezy conditions. It's a warm night tonight, overnight early in the morning, 80. Tomorrow, a more typical summertime weather pattern, scattered pop-up showers and thunderstorms, mainly for the afternoon. And some of those will be associated with some of the outer bands of the remnants of Bertha. Isolated to widely scattered storms Friday, lower to mid-90s, and it's mostly sunny, dry, and hot for the weekend, mid-90s. Ralph Sanji, WGSO.
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0: 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And it's no secret that summertime is expensive. It's no secret we camp, getting ready for colleges and universities to help fund that. Maybe you don't want to send your kid to a government school, maybe an alternative school. Maybe you want to take a little vacation. Meantime, you got those damn credit cards and the balance is through the roof and the interest is crazy. 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
0: Lawyers get a hold of things, and that's what you get. Fast-talking gibberish that you don't understand. Oh, that's a whole separate story. Senator Kaine is a senator from the state of Virginia. And you'll notice almost every one of these Democrats are locked, step, goose-stepping behind this guy Plattner from Maine. And Kaine is one of them. He refuses to denounce Plattner's Nazi tattoo. He won't even denounce the tattoo. You know, it's amazing what offends these people. They call the president Nazi. They call you Nazis for supporting the president. But here you have a guy, a real Nazi, who's got it burned into his chest, so to speak, the ink. The worst kind of Nazi tattoo. He had it his whole adult life. He decides to run for office. People say, wait, there's a picture of this guy with a Nazi tattoo on his chest. So Senator Kaine in Virginia thinks it's more important for the Democrats to have power Then they call this guy out. He won't comment. So, folks, this is why I wrote the book on power. That's all it's ever about. Much more when I return. We'll be right back.
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11: Hey, my GSO bros. Here in New Orleans, we have two seasons, fall, wind, spring, and hotter than Satan's crap. But no matter the time of year, it's always Southern Catholic Conservative Mike Church Show season.

0: 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Dial #250, say Mark Levin. 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Their customer service is here in the United States. It's second to none. Again, dial #250 and say Mark Levin today. You'll see the difference. That's #250, say Mark Levin today. And it's no secret that summertime is expensive. It's no secret we camp, getting ready for colleges and universities to help fund that. Maybe you don't want to send your kid to a government school, maybe an alternative school. Maybe you want to take a little vacation. Meantime, you got those damn credit cards and the balance is through the roof and the interest is crazy. Well, if that debt is starting to feel heavy, you're not alone by any means. And if you're a homeowner, you've likely looked at your mortgage rate and thought, I can't touch that. If you have a good mortgage rate, if you had done what we talked about 4 or 5 years ago, you're not going to want to get rid of your mortgage rate, and yet you have all this other debt. Well, American Financing, they have a brilliant idea. It's called the Smart Equity Loan. You don't have to get rid of that mortgage and that mortgage rate. It allows you to wipe out high interest debt and lower your monthly overhead while keeping your primary mortgage intact. It's a surgical strike against debt. Unlike a fluctuating program, the Smart Equity Loan is a fixed.
1: This is that ice cold Michelle fight for that white gold. This one for them hood girls, them good girls, straight masterpieces.
2: And we're back. You're listening to Health Connections with Susan Berniker. And today we're going to uncover the hidden side of iron deficiency that most people, even practitioners, they overlook it. So we're going to talk to Thomas Greither, who knows a lot about this subject. And his whole family's been a pioneer in this end. And he has a company called Flora. And I'm familiar with that. I remember when you first came out with fluorescence and what you were talking about, the oils. So you know what you're doing. So let's get into the iron absorption subject. Like, most people think, oh, if I eat some food like spinach or some raisins, you know, and you think you're getting your iron. But there is more to it, right?
3: Yes, absolutely. So the iron is absorbed, first of all, it's a special pathway. The human body has inside your intestine a special pathway just to absorb iron, because iron is so oxidative, and we all know that iron rusts, and you know that the car gets rusty, so this iron is salt. So it's very aggressive. So it's so aggressive, so that the body has developed this own mechanism, and it pulls in one iron element by one, and it some cells die just by pushing it through the cell walls, and then it has to put it into called a ferritin storage. So the body stores iron in a ferritin protein cage, okay? So only the body, if the cage is full, then the body can tell how much iron the body actually absorbs. You could have iron in your blood. It doesn't mean it ends up in your ferritin cage. So if you have eat meat or fish or plant material or spinach, green leafy vegetables, all goes through the same absorption pathway one by one by one. And then in one protein ferritin cage in the human body, there's about, you can store about 4,500 iron molecules. So that's the body's 4,500 times there's to go in to just fill up one ferritin protein molecule. So it takes a long time. And because it's iron is so aggressive, so many people have different reactions. A lot of people can have constipation or feel uncomfortable, bloated when they take the iron. And it's just very hard to get it inside the body. And so
2: it's easy to bring it in, but you don't know if you're getting what you want out of it.
3: Exactly. You don't know how much actually ends up within your ferritin cage, which the body uses. It's like, just think of it like a little ball, which is used as a storage, and it floats inside your blood, and the body puts the iron in there, and then it takes it out as it needs it. It floats many ferritin protein molecules flood inside the blood, and the body takes it out as it needs it for energy production or any type of thing to build new red blood cells here. Really,
2: yeah. Doesn't it produce? It produces the hemoglobin.
3: Exactly, and the hemoglobin. You need to build new red blood cells to get more energy, and then the red blood cells transport the oxygen to the body. So if you don't have a lot of iron, a lot of red blood cells production, then you feel, of course, get immediately tired because you don't have the oxygen come into your body to give you energy. So that's kind of a really hard thing. And there's many ways how you can prevent the iron absorption happening. And sometimes it's if you just haven't got the right nutrients. It depends on the genes. So the darker the skin gets, the harder the iron is absorbed. Okay, so it's has many ways. If, for example, in India and Africa, we have huge, much more, almost 25 to 35% of the women have iron difficulty absorbing iron. So it's much, much more of a problem if the skin grows darker. So it's...
2: Oh, it has to do with the
3: really
2: melatonin? So does it...
3: Yes.
2: It has to do with the melatonin as well?
3: The skin coloring, basically. The darker your skin gets, the darker race you are, and you have a harder time. The iron absorption literally goes... It's almost twice as high in somebody who has very dark skin to somebody who has a lighter skin.
2: Wow, yeah. I never knew that one. So, and I also learned from you just 5 minutes ago that it takes its own... It has its own pathway in your body that
3: there's
2: absorbed.
3: Own pathway. Exactly. Okay.
2: And which part of the body does this take place? In the intestine?
3: It's in the small, pretty much in your small intestine.
2: Okay.
3: It's absorbed. Okay.
2: And so, but it doesn't necessarily get absorbed, like you were saying. And a lot of people think if they eat it, it happens, but not necessarily.
3: No, it depends a lot on your body. On your body, on your gene constitution. It's some people have overabsorption. It does happen too, not that much, but most of them have iron deficiency because they don't. And also, we have a lot of refined foods. So if you eat a lot of refined white sugar, if you eat a lot of refined salt, for example. So if you take a typical salt or sugar. It's basically highly refined and very polar, it's called, because you take all the minerals away to make it nice and white. So all the minerals are gone, so it comes into the human body, so it wants to be back in harmony. So it aggressively binds back the minerals it lost. So it takes your calcium, your magnesium, your iron, it takes it right back to be back in harmony with its original structure. That's what people forget. So you sip like your coffee every day, and you have white sugar in there. So it does all contribute to depleting your body of the essential minerals. And iron happened to be one of the most important ones because it depends on your red blood cell production. So that's so important. The people, and there's so many people. We spend billions every year, 10 plus billion a year, just on getting iron intravenously.
2: Oh my.
3: To your body.
2: So what you were saying just a minute ago is, so certain foods, or like you said, coffee can block the iron absorption?
3: Absolutely. They can stop, they can slow down the iron absorption because they want to be in harmony. So a refined salt, refined sugar will immediately go into action. As soon as in the body, it will say, well, I'm very fuller. I grab all the minerals I can see now. So we'll take it right out of your either already in the intestines or out of your bloodstream and take it and depletes your body or makes the calcium, it takes it out of your bones. So you have osteoporosis happening faster.
2: Oh, okay? Yeah, I bet that. Oh, wow. So in order for it to absorb, so you think that that's why people who are already eating healthy diet or they think they're eating correctly, they're not having iron absorption.
3: No, they might not have iron absorption, even if they have a high healthy diet.
4: Louisiana Radio Network, I'm Jeff Palermo. The 16-count criminal indictment against Attorney General Liz Merle has been dismissed, but Merle says it's not over and wants an investigation into how that indictment became to be.
5: Tulane University political science professor Mike Sherman says Mayor Helena Moreno and other New Orleans elected officials wanted to turn the political temperature down with the dismissal of the charges.
6: I think I saw in those letters the officials saying, hey, let's get in the room and work this out and get back on the same page. There's too much we have to gain together. And while they didn't say it, there's too much we have to lose together.
5: But if they were extending an olive branch, AG Liz Merle doesn't appear all that eager to accept it. In a statement, she says the charges should never have been brought in the first place, and their dismissal will not end her quest to get to the bottom of it all. I'm Andrew Greenstein.
4: The center of Tropical Storm Bertha has reached southeastern Louisiana, but not much rain is falling in the boot. National Weather Service meteorologist Lauren Chandler says it will be breezy along the coast as the storm moves west.
7: Over land, you might see some 25 to 30 mile an hour gusts up to 40.
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0: And welcome back to Health Connections. We're talking about why iron absorption matters just as much as how much you take in, because iron plays a very critical role in our body. If it's absorbed correctly, it produces the hemoglobin and the protein in the red blood cells, which then carries oxygen to every cell in your body. And we have with us today our expert, Thomas Greither, the CEO of Flora. And when we went to break, I was asking Thomas if there is a test that somebody can take to know if it's being absorbed in our body. Hello?
1: Yes.
0: Oh, there he is.
1: Yes, I'm here. Okay.
0: Okay.
1: So thank you, Susan. So I guess there is a test you can take. So that's very, very important. When you go to the doctor and want to check, you want to really find out what your iron level is. It's not good just to check the iron in your blood level, because it doesn't give you an indication on how much you actually absorb. So you have to ask the doctor, please check my ferritin levels.
0: The ferritin.
1: And it's basically that the protein molecules restore your iron. It basically tests your iron storage in your ferritin. And once then, when you know what that level is, then you really know how much iron the body is actually absorbing.
0: Because that's a lot good. Of times we asked the doctor, don't just test the iron in my blood, but test the ferritin, and I'm going to spell that, F-E-R-R-I-T-I-N level. Ferritin level tells us if the iron is storing it.
1: Yes.
0: Good.
1: It's the storage level of the iron, and that's a really important part, because that's the only iron the body can really use to produce new red blood cells is from the ferritin.
0: Because this can explain why people eat right and they do everything right, and maybe they're still tired or they have the afternoon slumps and they don't know if their body's really using or absorbing. So I would think you would have to like work on your intestinal tract as well.
1: Absolutely. You would have to make sure that your intestine is lined with a lot of microvilli. So like little fingers, and they absorb the nutrients out of the food you eat. Now, if you have a very, say, a refined food diet, white flour products, lots of meat,
0: junk food,
1: potatoes, junk food, you're basically really that there's no fiber in the food to clean these microvilli. And what happens is, so what happened to my grandfather in 1916, as I said earlier, is that these microvilli get clogged up. So they get clogged up with all this sludge from the bad foods we eat, and then the body can absorb only the tips of these little fingers. The microvilli can really absorb only the nutrients. And so that's why people go, then, okay, you have to make mega doses of iron, mega doses of fish, but that doesn't
0: Necessarily mean it's going to work.
1: Exactly.
0: So
1: you're just wasting money, because you're not addressing the root of the problem.
0: Yeah, and I would say a very common nutritional deficiency, and you hear many people say, oh, my doctor said I'm anemic. So that's what we're talking about, right? That's iron deficiency.
1: Exactly. That's iron deficiency. So, I mean, it can be in so many ways. You can have like brain fog, frequent cold and flus is like a symptom. When you exercise and you feel all of a sudden a little dizziness or short of breath, the heart racing, this can all be indications of iron deficiency. Poor circulation in your hands or feet, or if your skin is very pale, you have dark circle underneath your eyes, or if you lose hair, if you lose a lot of hair during menopause, you start hair loss, and it's directly related to hair loss. And I got alerted to that. We have a dermatologist as a doctor. She says, "Oh yeah, when women lose hair, the first thing I check is the ferritin level." And it's identical. And she said, "When we gave her our supplement and she started using it, it's just phenomenal. It stops people losing their hair when they have during the menopause." So it's really an important part.
0: Mm-hmm.
1: Is that the iron in your ferritin to stop all the hair loss.
0: And that's what I want to ask you about, because I know you're always on cutting edge things, and your background is so perfect for this. So does Flora, the company, sell or have anything to help absorption or what? Or something?
1: Yes. I mean, I've been in the iron sales for my life because my grandfather started it. So we had the liquid iron for the longest time. And then about 5 years ago, I met with a Dr. Thiel of UC Berkeley. And I found out that she has like 11 patents on a completely new discovery. And, oh, wow. And I started talking to her, and she said to me, she found out that that iron is such a big problem. And then she discovered that in beans and legumes, that the protein of yeast, for example, has the identical 99% same chemical structure as the ferritin protein in the human blood.
0: Wait, say that again, because I missed a word. It has the identical, okay. What?
1: Same chemical structure.
0: Oh, chemical the structure.
1: Same, yeah, the same protein structure. As the protein in peas is identical to the ferritin storage vehicle of iron in the human blood.
0: Wow, what a discovery.
1: It was a phenomenal discovery. So she thought, well, she looked at it and said, well, peas, well, you have to eat like a pound of peas every day to get the iron into your blood. So she developed 11 patents.
0: Wow.
1: To basically, through fermentation process, to bring the iron into the protein. And so that's what we're doing basically in Flora.
0: So that's what you're doing now in Flora?
1: That's what we're doing. Exactly. We basically discovered that we can stuff. Normally, a pea protein has maybe 200 iron elements in one protein, which is a decent amount.
0: Wow.
1: But by our fermentation process, we can put 4,000 and 4,500 iron elements into one protein, pea protein structure, which happened to be the same. As a ferritin in the human body. So when you take our supplement, the body thinks, okay, it's protein. So it pulls it through the protein mechanism instead of the iron mechanism. So it's almost like a Trojan horse. So it comes right into the body, you fool the body, and it all of a sudden has 4,500 iron elements that the body pulls right into your blood. So the absorption is like super, super
0: It's almost
1: fast.
0: Like tricking your body.
1: Exactly. And I can tell you, We have now 12 cases of people who were on intravenous iron. Because iron, because of the constipation, is so hard to absorb. So last time, my wife and I, we walked on a show in Las Vegas. It was a health conference. And there was a couple of booths there. And a lady came walking out of a logo on my shirt. And I said, are you the guys that make this Ferritin Plus? And I said, yes. And then she gave my wife and me a hug. You saved my life.
0: Oh.
1: She said, I was on 20 years on intravenous iron, and it felt like worse than being a diabetic.
0: Wow.
1: It's so bad. It is so hard to get it inside your body. And she feels like a free person now. And she said, I saved your life. I feel like a normal person. And it's now 12 times that's happened already, 12 people who I know who were on intravenous iron, who are off intravenous iron, and they have a normal life. So it's absolutely phenomenal. And another case was a lady from us. She's like an animal trainer, a trainer in L.A. with the movie industry, trains the animals. And we knew she was always iron deficient. So when we got our new iron element, we gave her a few boxes, and I didn't ask her because, you know, friends, we don't want to push down something down their throat.
0: Right.
1: And she never asked more questions. But one day, 3 years later, she called me frantically. She said, I just came out of the hospital, and my doctor wants to give me basically a blood transfusion because my iron levels are so low.
0: Oh, wow.
1: But I started taking here Ferritin Plus 2 days ago. Can I double it up? I said, absolutely, double it up. You don't have to worry about it. Go back to your doctor after a week. Go back to them and check your iron levels. And I bet you they're going to be normal. And that's exactly what happened.
0: Wow. Her
1: iron levels after
0: that's
1: 10
0: fantastic.
1: Days taking it were normal.
0: Let me ask you this.
1: Just
0: so
1: shows
0: it's,
1: you.
0: It's through the process. You're doing this through the process of fermentation?
1: Exactly.
0: Oh, that's great. That's great.
1: We put through fermentation, we basically put the iron into the ferritin it is a cage, and there's a protein cage from the peas, which happen to be identical to the ferritin in the human body. So when the body gets it, thinks, that's protein. So it pulls in the ferritin, pulls it through the protein mechanism. So you can see in India, India, they eat a lot of heavy protein diet. They eat a lot of beans.
0: Right.
1: You see, normally when they were still eating the traditional diet, they usually have less iron problems than other cultures. But now, because they're switching all to Western diets, the same thing is happening there too, that they can't absorb the iron anymore. You have to eat a lot of beans.
0: I was
1: going
0: to say, you have to eat a lot of beans and peas to make this happen. You'd have to eat pounds of them.
1: Pounds
0: so
1: of
0: what
1: them.
0: You're doing
1: yeah,
0: is fermenting them,
1: pounds.
0: And you're
1: exactly.
0: getting that same structure. Oh, that's fantastic.
1: Exactly.
0: Wow.
1: Yeah, so
0: that's
1: we
0: really
1: store
0: good.
1: It, right? We store it in so 4,500 elements, which means the body would have to normally, in the iron absorption pathway, have to go 4,500 times to get
0: you
1: this
0: what?
1: Iron element in.
0: Before we take a break, I want you to tell people, we haven't even brought up the website that they could go to find out about this.
1: Absolutely. FloraHealth.com.
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1: Health. Flora
0: Health.
1: And then Health.
0: 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And it's all there. They can check it out and see how it's done.
1: Well, on the ferritin, the iron level, I recommend only take the ferritin plus. That's the best we got. We still have a liquid iron, but it's not as good as
0: The ferritin
1: and
0: plus.
1: It's also,
0: okay, we got to go to the break real quick. And so we're talking about iron absorption, not just what you eat, but what your body actually uses. You're listening to Health Connections, and we'll be right back.
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0: we're back. You're listening to Health Connections. We're talking about why iron absorption matters, just as important, more important, as your iron intake. And we're here with our expert, Thomas Greither, CEO of Flora, who's breaking down the science of iron absorption in a way that actually makes sense for everyday life, because I wish we had 2 hours for you, because there's so much more I would want to talk about that to the subject. Like, pregnant women really need the iron.
1: Yes.
0: And people don't realize that timing their coffee, like coffee can block the iron absorption. And you can wait before and after your meals to have your coffee, right?
1: Exactly. Yeah. I would take the iron first thing in the morning when you get up, and then take the coffee maybe an hour later if you have to have it. Okay.
0: Yeah. And so you have to rethink healthy eating. And then we found out today also that you can get a ferritin test. Like, for those of you that go in for your annuals and they do the regular blood test, ask them to do a ferritin test, F-E-R-R-I-T-I-N, because that will show you if it's being absorbed correctly.
1: And exactly. That's your storage level.
0: Your storage level.
1: Blood.
0: Mm-hmm.
1: Yeah.
0: What's the,
1: you
0: what,
1: want
0: do
1: to
0: you
1: check
0: know?
1: How much iron?
0: Do you know the number would be average or good or low? Do you happen to know that?
1: I thought it also depends on the person.
0: Yeah.
1: A lot of times.
0: The doctor could tell you that. So
1: the doctor can tell you that, yeah.
0: Uh-huh. So
1: which
0: this
1: should
0: can
1: be normal for your weight of body and the size of body.
0: So
1: and,
0: when I agreed to have you on, I didn't even know you had a product for this. I didn't even know that. I just knew we were going to talk about iron absorption, and I'm really glad to hear this, that you guys have created this through fermentation, which is a great process. And I also know, and I've been knowing this for a long time, that your company is very high quality, and the way that you do things is very, very intentional.
1: Yeah. I'm a quality fanatic. You know?
0: Yes.
1: I think, and that, you know, especially the iron, I'm so excited about the iron product, because a lot of times you have a new discovery and you get a new product, and usually it's expensive, okay?
0: Yeah.
1: And it's the first time in my life, really, where we developed a new product, this iron product, and it's actually cheapest, and the cheapest iron which the doctor prescribes you on the market, because it's so fast absorbed. Typically, the body, from a typical iron supplement, you would only absorb, it's a normal iron supplement would have, a daily supplement would be 20 milligrams of iron.
0: Mm-hmm.
1: So the body would absorb only 10% of them. So you only absorb 2 milligrams of the 20 milligrams. So between 2 and 3 milligrams.
0: Oh, wow.
1: And if you add some vitamin C to it or some herbs, you can bring the absorption up to 15%, but still it's very low and it has to go through the same absorption pathway one by one. So when I found out about this new iron, said it actually absorbed 100%. So 20 milligram, you're absorbing 20 milligram. And all of a sudden I realized that, you know, with a dollar a day, you can get 20 milligrams of iron into your body. That's not only the best iron, it's organic. Organic iron is also the cheapest iron in the world. Cheapest than any.
0: Oh, wow.
1: Even the cheapest iron couldn't compete with it.
0: You got me sold. I want to try some of this stuff. And it's called Ferritin Plus.
1: Ferritin Plus.
0: By Flora. Sure. Yeah. And people can go to your website, which is Flora Health, F-L-O-R-A, health.com. And I find this is great. I mean, it's not expensive. It's something everybody needs. And especially, you know, the way people eat, that's why the iron's not getting absorbed. But there was another tip I saw that you say pair foods that rich iron foods with vitamin C, like adding vitamin C foods or to iron-rich foods. That helps boost the absorption as well, right?
1: But only on the traditional iron. With ours, it doesn't matter. With ours, would be always the base of money. So if we put vitamin C into our capsule and other supplements, we would just make the supplement more expensive, and it has zero effectiveness because you're not... because it's absorbed a different pathway. The vitamin C only helps on a traditional iron pathway in the small intestine. Okay, well, so then a certain acidity is there, then it will help to absorb more iron. But it doesn't doesn't matter in ours because ours goes through the protein mechanism. So it doesn't matter at all. Oh. So just having the plain organic D-iron will just get it in 100% without any other help.
0: That's great. That keeps the cost down. You don't have to add other things to it to carry it.
1: Exactly.
0: It goes right in.
1: Exactly.
0: It goes through its
1: own. It goes right in. And you have, with this $1, you get 20 milligrams of absorbed iron. And if, say, for example, if you only lightly deficient, so I'm a vegetarian 40 years already. I became a vegetarian when I was 18. And when I decided to become a vegetarian, then I realized that sometimes I get tired. And I never thought about it much the last 30 years. But then we developed a new iron product. And I said, well, I'm going to get tired, why don't I start taking a few and see how it works on myself? And sure enough, as soon as I took a capsule, not only just a few days later, I immediately felt the effectiveness. All of a sudden, I had no tired swings anymore during the day. And now I can know myself. If I already, my iron levels are low, I just pop one or two days at the capsule and get my iron level right up, and I don't have to take it anymore.
0: So it's in capsule form. It's not liquid.
1: It's in a capsule form. It's not liquid. It's in a capsule form.
0: Well, that's even more convenient. Yeah.
1: Yeah.
0: That's fantastic.
1: You can get more iron into it per dose. Okay, you can't do it in liquid. The liquid, unfortunately, the protein falls out in the liquid, so it doesn't hold together. So you have to be in a capsule where it's actually acid protected and gets down once it's the right place for the iron absorption, for the protein absorption, right, gets in the small intestines and it gets absorbed at the protein pathway. So it's much more effective that way.
0: Oh, boy. So it really gets absorbed.
1: It really gets absorbed, 100%. And it's never...
0: Wow. You're the first person I've ever had that has said that.
1: Yeah.
0: I've never heard any claim like that.
1: It's never happened. Because if you go to the FDA, they will tell you that's impossible. Okay, nobody will tell you. They say iron is toxic. You can't take too much. And you cannot absorb more than 10%. Okay, so... That's what is known history. So when Dr. Thiel did this new discovery, that was like revolutionary. I got so excited because the first time I know how many people have iron deficiency. I have so many of my friends, even with our liquid iron we had, it never quite worked maybe for 6 months or a year, and then it stopped working because the body started reacting to the iron.
0: Yeah.
1: So to have something which all of a sudden doesn't, the body doesn't react to it, and you can take a lot of it at the same time, and you can't over-toxicize it. It's so

0: and absorption. Thank you so much, Thomas, for being on with us. Thomas Greither with Flora.
1: Thank you for having me. I appreciate it.
0: You're welcome. And remember, nutrition isn't just about what's on your plate. It's about what your body can absorb and use. You've been listening to Health Connections. This is Susan Berniker. And we'll see you next Wednesday.
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6: News this hour from Town Hall. I'm Keith Peters in Washington. There's no let-up in U.S. strikes on Iran.
7: The U.S. military completed an 11th night of strikes on Iran. Central Command saying the latest targets included aircraft hangars and drone storage sites. Iranian air defenses activated near the capital, Tehran, and Iran's state-run news agency reported explosions in half a dozen provinces. Before those strikes, Iran's interior minister had traveled to Pakistan, a key mediator. But at the White House Tuesday, President Trump told reporters,
8: "Until they're ready to meet in a meaningful way, we have no interest."
7: And the conflict appears to be widening. Yemen's Houthi rebels declaring a naval blockade of Saudi Arabia. I'm Ben Thomas.
9: Ukraine is pushing on with its fight against Russia under new military leadership.
10: President Volodymyr Zelensky fired his commander-in-chief after public pressure. This change follows a rift between the outgoing army chief and defense minister, both of whom lost their jobs. The new army chief, Major General Mykhailo Djupataia, is part of a new generation of Ukrainian generals. Zelensky has tasked Djupataia with updating the defense strategy. Street protests in Kyiv demanded the return of the tech-savvy defense minister, Mykhailo Fedorov. Meanwhile, Ukrainian drones have struck warehouses in Russia, targeting facilities they say are being used for drone production. I'm Charles de Ledesma.
9: The House adopted a Republican-only $95 billion budget proposal, a long-shot effort to fund the Iran war and other White House priorities. Speaker Mike Johnson worked Wednesday to push it over objections from Democrats and some GOP holdouts as priority before the midterm elections. The package includes $73 billion for the Pentagon and other national security needs. On Wall Street, the Dow by 6 points, the Nasdaq dropped 146, the S&P lower by 10. More at townhall.com.
11: The effects of Bertha are just producing a few spotty showers and storms across the metro area on into tonight. But as the storm weakens, scattered showers and thunderstorms tonight, continued breezy conditions. So warm night tonight, overnight early in the morning, 80. Tomorrow, a more typical summertime weather pattern, scattered pop-up showers and thunderstorms, mainly for the afternoon. And some of those will be associated with some of the outer bands of the remnants of Bertha. Isolated to widely scattered storms Friday, lower to mid-90s, and it's mostly sunny, dry, and hot for the weekend, mid-90s. Ralph Sanji, WGSO.
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0: And good evening.
1: I got you, babe.
0: And welcome. It is He Said, She Said, coming at you from WGSO. 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All right. We'd love to have you on board with us this evening. The talk line is 504-556-9696. 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It's Julius handling controls tonight. He'll be posting on our He Said, She Said podcast page the links to the clips we're going to share, guests, information, topic information for you to check out at your leisure and share with friends. I'm Jeff Carrere.
2: I'm Amy Carrere.
0: We got a lot to get to here this evening, Mimi. Jam-packed, busy day. Of course, you've been following everything going on. The president was at the dignified transfer of the American heroes who died in Iran, and he wound up taking some of the parents back to Georgia in Air Force One. It was nice bonding with the grieving parents, and of course, he held a rally in Georgia today. So a busy day for the president.
2: I just saw a video right before we just came on the show. I just saw a video where he acknowledged the son of that family, and someone had their own video, and they panned over to the family. Oh, my God. They just fell out. I mean, just fell out bawling at the rally. But they went to the rally. It's funny the decisions people make. I don't know that I would have gone to a rally full of all those people, but I guess if it's the president of the United States, not to mention half of the cabinet was on the plane too, and they're asking you to go, so I don't know what that pressure's like, but just to see the way they were, it was just, but they were holding their hands up. And they were thanking president as they were crying. So you could see that there's not a, there's no, like, blame or animosity.
0: Anger.
2: Right.
0: Yeah.
2: There's none of that. But, yeah, that it was just like that. It was raw. It was raw, you know. And
0: yeah.
2: It just really makes it real.
0: Well, you know, our hearts go out to the families. Of the loved of those service members who died, all their loved ones, and you know it's sad whenever it happens. I watched. In fact, I was part of the Real America's Voice coverage when he did it when the first group of soldiers died and
2: yeah.
0: Came back. And the ceremony is so dignified, such a tribute to those heroes. It really is something. To behold, held in the highest respect for their service to our country.
2: And he doesn't
0: He doesn't check his watch. Right, which is of course exactly what Joe Biden did. Yeah, Joe Biden couldn't be bothered. Remember when we had the withdrawal from Afghanistan? We had 13 American heroes who were killed. And Biden was looking at his watch during that ceremony. It's over. It's disgraceful. Disgraceful.
2: And then he didn't really give each family the amount of time he should have. You know,
0: right.
2: Like it's not looking for a long amount of time, but you definitely don't want to feel like anything's rushed. And
0: right.
2: I remember there was one family member who said he was ready to deck him. He was ready to deck them. That's how angry they were, and I think some of them yet they did yell at him. You know,
0: I can only imagine.
2: He doesn't care. You know, Biden does not care about anybody
0: right.
2: but himself. He
0: right.
2: doesn't. He and maybe his two sons. that's it.
0: Right. Yeah, he was someone that, in so many different aspects, did not represent this country well. And that was a whole debacle. So, yeah, the president reached out to the families, and, you know, I'm sure they had a just mix of emotions. They're probably proud to be there, but grieving is just incredible. So hearts go out to them. Also today, you had some big news in Congress. Obviously, we've been watching some big legislation. One of it is the NDAA, the Defense Authorization Act, and it passed. Some of the critics, Mimi, are saying that this allows too much coordination and cooperation with Israel. Democrats pretty much all voted against it, but enough Republicans voted for it to get it through. Your thoughts?
2: Yeah, for people who don't realize, it bonds us militarily and through also with our intelligence to Israel, and so we're sort of tagged together, and obviously that's a problem for more than not in this country at the moment. I think that Israel knows that when the boomers go, their support will plummet. Because the boomers were the greatest generation. They were World War II. They understand what the Holocaust, they understand, they lived it. When they're gone, Israel's support is gone to tank. And they know
0: right.
2: It. So now they're making plans with things like this to secure their future. Because they
0: know. It's interesting. You see the polls among young people, and it's really night and day as far as Israel. And that's really a lot of the group that is supporting these Democrat socialists. And these Democrat socialists are very anti-Israel, very pro-Palestinian, pro-Hamas.
2: Well, that's the platform. You have to. I mean, that's number one on the list, okay, is to be anti-Israel. So if you're not anti-Israel,
0: right.
2: you can't join their club. So you've got to be anti-Israel. I honestly don't like Palestine or Israel as countries, not as people per se, as countries. I think they're governing bodies. I think they're mindsets. I think that they are born and raised to think about war. So they teach their kids this. Israel does it too. They're always in a
0: thing. We could be seeing a change because there's an election in Israel. And I mean there's a chance that they could have a new leader.
2: Come on, CIA. I've never rooted for the CIA to ever just please do a coup so bad and get rid of BB. Please, just for once, do.
0: I mean, you think the CIA would be opposed to BB or supportive of BB?
2: No, let's get rid of him. He's such a problem. Naftali, let's just give him a chance. Like, BB is the biggest problem in the world right now. He needs to go.
0: Okay, and of course, we're talking about he needs to resign or be defeated politically.
2: Right.
0: Okay, that's what we're talking about, politically. So, I just want to make sure, just clarifying, you're talking about he's got to go politically. So he's
2: we're talking about an election.
0: Defeated at the polls. Yeah, but when you're interjecting the CIA, you know, they do some dastardly things.
2: Oh, well, that's your assumption. Okay.
0: Yeah, no, I don't think I want the CIA to stay out of other nations, okay?
2: Okay.
0: I wouldn't even mind if the CIA got disbanded.
2: Just this once. I'm just saying, one time. Could they do us a solid and BB could be removed from office? That's all I'm saying. He's a problem.
0: 504-556-9696. And I think a lot of people in Israel see that too. I mean, I think, you know, there's sort of a very mixed opinion about him here and in the state of Israel, no doubt about it. Also, today, the House passed a $95 billion spending bill, which includes money for the war in Iran, the farmers, aid for struggling farmers, and election integrity. This is a bill that they're not offsetting with any kind of cuts, just adding it to the debt. Your thoughts?
2: So the SAVE Act is attached. That's all I'm thinking about. I'm not the debt. Okay. Like right now, I'm just focused on SAVE Act right now. And then we can think about the debt some other. I mean, because we can't.
0: What was, you know, what interesting, speaking of the big part of it is the war. Yesterday, you had some Republicans ask some pretty tough questions to Raising Cane and Pete Hegseth.
2: Well, yeah, they were asking tough questions, but you know what? You cannot fund willy-nilly Ukraine over and at will. At will. As if it's a gift from God. Like, as if we are commanded. We must support Ukraine, you know? Like, it was like a religious experience for them. They would just throw money over at Ukraine. You cannot do that and then not fund our own troops and then have an attitude about it. Do you know what I'm saying? Like, they were, like, resisting and having an attitude about it.
0: Right.
2: You know,
0: so I guess the question is, you know, when is enough enough? So they want a $1.5 trillion defense budget. Are you good with that?
2: You always try to pin me down on these numbers. Am I good with any of this debt? No, I'm not. I know that all of it is fraud, waste, and abuse. Every bit of our debt. Every bit of our debt is because someone stole it. None of it is legitimate debt. It makes me mad. It makes me mad. So no,
0: right.
2: I'm not good with any of it.
0: The thing about it is, you know, there's fraud, waste, and abuse in the Pentagon. And right now they're getting a trillion. So he wants to increase it to a trillion and a half. And I, you know, I just can't go for that. I can't go for it. I mean, it's just we're $39.5 trillion in debt. You've got Jamie Dimon, CEO of J.P. Morgan Chase, says, hey, he wouldn't even invest in the stock market right now or bonds or U.S. or Treasury securities because he's worried about the economy. And I think part of that is this, you know, outrageous spending that we have going on.
2: When did Dimon say that?
0: I think he said it yesterday.
2: Because that guy goes back and forth. I heard him not that long ago say something else. So we'll just see.
0: Well, market conditions change, so maybe he changed his opinion. All right, we got to now take care of some business. So we got to go to some break, hear from our sponsors, back with more right here on He Said, She Said on WGSO. We'll be right back.
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0: And we're back. It is He Said, She Said. I'm Jeff Carrere.
1: I'm Mimi Carrere.
0: And Mimi, we've got a lot of topics on the table. We've got some folks who want to chime in and give their opinion. I know we've got, of course, one or two more issues we wanted to address. The FBI director is planning on visiting Russia in October. That's going to be interesting. You were just telling me offline that Laura Loomer, a.k.a. Larry Loomer, is in Ukraine right now visiting. So that's interesting.
1: Yeah, these influencers. I know Candace Owens had gone to Russia, I think it was last month. A lot of them have taken these trips. Cash going to Russia is very interesting. I'll have to go check on my ex, Kirill Dmitriev. He's part of Putin's administration, and he seems very, he's not America adverse. He's friendly. So I'll go see what he has to say. But I'm curious about that. You know, I think that.
0: How about we squeeze in a call or two, okay?
1: Sure.
0: Let's go to Ms. Kathy, who is with us in Sulphur. Hey, Ms. Kathy. Good evening. Welcome.
2: Good evening. Good evening, Jeff. Good evening, Ms. Mimi. I came across something that was very disturbing on X, and I emailed it to you, Jeff. It's about Senator Ron Johnson telling information that the Federal Drug Administration is admitting, it's admitting to the public that the COVID vaccine actually killed healthy American children. They know that, but he's bringing it further out to the public. He's making it known. He's pushing for more justice for the children. He's bringing it out. I sent you a video on him speaking on it.
0: If
2: you
0: want
2: to check it out. And also, Fauci's going to be in front of Senator Rand Paul July 29th under oath.
0: grab the popcorn for that.
2: Yeah. So if he commits perjury, there's no pardon for that one.
0: But here's the deal, Miss Kathy. He's already committed perjury.
2: I know, but the statute of limitation, it's past 5 years. But if he continues to lie under oath, he's committing more perjury.
1: What's going to happen because of it is that he can't say, I plead the fifth, which means he's going to have to wiggle for an answer. So it'll make it very interesting to watch the Oversight Committee hearing, because he's going to have to come up with something every time he's asked the question. He can't just say, I plead the fifth.
0: Well, he's got the Biden pardon in his back pocket, I guess.
2: But it won't be applied to this circumstance. It's only whatever happened under Biden's watch.
0: Right.
2: Not under this administration now. It doesn't apply.
0: And you know what, Ms. Kathy? I think all of those Biden pardons should be thrown out, because they were all signed by the auto pen.
2: Mm-hmm. And that's not legal. Mm-mm. No.
0: So that's a whole nother problem with the pardons. I mean, Biden didn't sign them himself.
2: Mm-mm. It was probably one of his staff members writing it for him. So they were controlling behind the scenes, not Biden. Biden was a puppet.
0: Right. Yes, he was. That's one thing that we know about President Trump. He is not a puppet.
2: It's definitely not.
0: He is his own man. We can agree or disagree. We can say, wow, that's awesome. We can say, no, don't do it. But we know that he does it himself. So Anyway, kudos to Rand Paul. Okay. I think Rand Paul is one of the best in the Senate, and he's been digging for the truth about COVID. So Rand Paul's a hero in my book. So,
2: oh, yeah. All right, never I also send you some more stuff, too. I email you this afternoon, so there's a whole wealth of information there.
0: Okay. Thank you, my dear. Thank you, Kathy.
2: Appreciate it.
0: Mimi, your thoughts?
1: Yeah, so this oversight hearing Rand Paul is going to be having with Fauci, it's coming up, it's going to be quite interesting. I want Rand Paul to start asking him questions about HIV, because HIV was a creation of Dr. Fauci. It did not just come to be. Okay, it was grown in a lab. It was made, and then he went. And the AZT drug that they had that ended up killing so many gay men, he made that drug in order to counter the HIV, AIDS. So they need to ask him questions about that, because he doesn't have a pardon for that. And they should, I mean, ask him about everything. There is not a single disease that's not man-made. Ebola, all of it. They made all of it in labs.
0: Well, the thing about it is he's behind gain of function. You know, he lied about the funding of, you know, those Chinese labs. He tried to cover up his role. As you say, his shenanigans go back to the time of AIDS. Of course, remember what he was pushing, remdesivir. And you know how deadly remdesivir was. That was a disaster that killed who knows how many people.
1: I know.
0: So, yeah, people close to us, friends of ours. All right, brief time out. Going to take care of some business. More coming your way. We'll be right back.
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6: Louisiana Radio Network, I'm Andrew Greenstein. The indictment of Attorney General Liz Murrell may be over, but Murrell's fight against the city of New Orleans over it is just beginning. Murrell is vowing a full investigation into what she calls a weapon. weaponization of the criminal justice system against her.
7: It's not because I'm angry. It's not because any of us want to retaliate against anybody. It's because what they did can now be weaponized and used against other people.
6: Congressman Clay Higgins is requesting that the FBI get involved in the investigation. Bertha is holding on as a tropical storm as it moves west across Louisiana's coast. It made landfall in St. Bernard Parish this afternoon, but the impacts so far have been minimal. State climatologist Jay Grimes says wind shear from the north and dry air are keeping the heaviest rainfall south of the storm center.
8: Bertha will weaken steadily as it moves inland. The dry air, that wind shear, and the interaction with land is going to take most of the punch out of the storm.
6: LRN.
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0: We're back. It is he said I'm Jeff Cruer.
1: Hey, I'm Mimi Cruer. Listen, something just occurred to me about Anthony Fauci and the hearing. So there's just some new information. The company that Fauci was using for gain of function in America, I cannot remember the name of it. The CEO of that company had jetted back from China. And when he got to customs in America, he was flagged by Border Patrol for questioning. Well, FBI contacted them and said, let him go. Don't stop him. Let them pass through. So either they were protecting him all along, or they were monitoring him, you know, to see what he would do. But you know, to me, that's pretty serious. That they knew they knew that this guy was doing something nefarious with his bioengineering company.
0: I think it's like Eco Health Alliance or something like
1: Eco
0: that.
1: Eco Health Alliance, exactly.
0: Yeah,
1: exactly.
0: Yeah, that was Alliance. The name of it. And the guy's just a Fauci associate, and he has not been investigated enough. I mean, this whole thing has not been investigated enough. No one has gone to jail, which is one of the real tragedies. No one has gone to jail there. And China, I think, is neck deep into this. You don't think this would have ever happened without the cooperation of China. I think China unleashed this. You know, the president talked the other day about their attempts to, steal an election. I think they launched COVID. I think they were involved in the George Floyd riots. Everything they could do to get rid of Donald Trump. Wouldn't you agree?
1: Yes. It was an active effort to get rid of Donald Trump, and China was involved in every single bit of it. That there, from COVID, then it led into the Black Lives Matter, who are the Weather Underground are the ones that started Black Lives Matter with these Maoist women, these black women. Weather Underground, that's Obama. That comes out of Cuba.
0: Let me ask you this. Today, and I agree. Today, Marco Rubio meets with Chinese officials, and a reporter asked, well, did you bring up claims that President Trump has made about Chinese interference in our elections? And he said, no, it didn't come up. And I'm thinking, why not? Why wouldn't you press him on this? Why are we giving China a pass if we've got the evidence?
1: So you're not going to like this, because when Trump was asked about it yesterday, he sort of softened it too and says it was a long time ago, and the people that are there now are a little bit better than the people that were there then.
0: And so why did he go through the whole speech? Why present all the evidence if you're going to soft pedal it and not even mention it to them and try to say, oh, they're better now? No, they're not. They're communists. They were communists then. They're communists now. President Xi is still there. He was there then. He's there now. They're not better. They're not a bunch of Democrats now, Republicans, constitutionalists. They're communist dictators. They're bloodthirsty killers. Same ideology. They're still engaging in genocide. They're still engaging in all the practices they were before. I mean, that infuriates me. And then the 600,000 students that he wants to allow here from China to keep our universities open. So he's talking out of both sides of his mouth. What is this?
1: What he does is he does a signal. It's like, what? Pay attention to what he says and what he does. Okay, so Donald Trump will make comments and he'll say things and get everybody looking over here, and then he goes and does something else. You got to watch what he's doing, not what he's saying. That's how Trump operates.
0: Now, I think China needs to pay. I think China needs to pay for what they did, and I've got no confidence they're going to pay. I've got no confidence they're going to pay. None.
1: They do. What I would like to happen right now is we have the foreknowledge now. We now know. So we shore that up, make sure that can't happen again. We get our machines under control, but we're going to have to start arresting Obama and some of these other people. And I know that there's a grand jury in Florida right now, and they're all in it. Brennan, Obama, I think they're all being looked at right now in Florida.
0: Well, so if they get indicted, I'll buy you a steak dinner. How about that? I'll do it. Okay?
1: Okay. Well, you're going to buy me a steak dinner anyway. But yeah.
0: Right. I am, but I'm just publicly acknowledging that I will if they get indicted.
1: Okay.
0: I don't see it happening, but we'll see.
1: Okay.
0: All right, let's go to Paul. Paul, who is with us in Destrehan. Hey, Paul, how are you? Good evening. Welcome.
14: Hey, Jeff, I'm connected up.
0: Hey.
14: Can you hear me? Connected up. Hello. Press that button.
0: Hello. Hey. You're here. We got you. We got you. How are you?
14: Good. I didn't know if you press the button sometimes. Listen, narcissistic sociopath Biden, better known as Barnacle Biden. This man was on the McLaughlin Report back in, 69 or 70. And even Eleanor Cliff said what a phony this guy was. This is when he looked like George Carlin. Now, as you forward, when you forward his looks, they got on YouTube, they show you his looks. He got a smaller nose. He got a completely different face. This guy is a narcissist. And I tell you what, all he wanted to do was ride around in that C2 Corvette, his hot rod Corvette, and be a barnacle. And he's the one that found the coke. That's the coke, the cocaine in the White House. He was a cokehead. Go ahead.
0: What if it was a clone? What if it wasn't? What if it was a different Joe Biden?
14: About a couple of years back when Biden was around, I thought about that, but he still got that stupid look. And I don't like Biden. I never did like Biden.
0: I don't either. I don't like him at all.
14: Yeah, and I think absolutely, I think he was a cokehead, and I think he enjoyed, being a puppet. He was just
0: well. Why do you stuff. Think? Why do we know his? We know his son was, but why do you think he was, Paul?
14: I just think it was for kicks, for fun, For
0: he was okay.
14: Power, but if I had a copy of that tape, the McLaughlin Report, and they even showed where he says, "I'll lie, and I'm always going to be a liar." I apologize for that, but this guy was no good. I mean, you could just tell him he was just—he didn't care about anything but himself and power. Anyway,
0: you know what? I think he was the worst president in American history. That's my view. The worst one ever.
14: If I ever met him, I'm gonna tell him that. I mean, I probably never meet him, but. I would love to get face to face with him and say, "You were one loser, mister."
0: Yeah.
14: And you tried to destroy. And to bring all these immigrants in, that was the biggest. They complained about Trump and ICE. Well, Trump and ICE didn't create the problem. What created the problem was Biden bringing all these immigrants in, these illegals. And it's just so crazy,
0: Amen. Amen.
14: Thank God for Trump. All right, guys.
0: All right, Paul. Thank you, man. Thank you, sir.
1: Paul doesn't like Biden.
0: Yes.
1: Mm-hmm. Yeah, as far as the Biden administration goes, I think what people need to understand is that we all know Biden was asleep at the wheel. The people that were running this country were Democrat socialists, okay? So what you just saw for the past 4 years was what it's going to look like if a Democrat socialist ever gets in control of this country again. Open borders, throwing free stuff at everybody, inflation through the roof, utter, tearing monuments
0: chaos down,
1: just
0: right.
1: Homelessness everywhere, squalor. That's what they were. They were Democrat socialists. And
0: you know what the funny thing is? They really stole it from Bernie because they thought Bernie was too much of a socialist. And Biden pretty much implemented everything Bernie would have done. So, they used to always say Biden's a moderate. That's the biggest joke I've ever heard. There's nothing moderate about Joe Biden.
1: Well, I think at one point there was,
0: Back in 1988 when he was running for president the first time and then he had to get out because he was caught plagiarizing all the speeches. And people were like, there's no way he's going to run again. Well, fast forward 20 years, he runs again, loses, and then Obama picks him out of obscurity to be his vice president. And then
1: he's the architect of the 94 crime bill. That's pretty rigid crime bill. You know,
0: well,
1: I mean,
0: yeah, he jettisoned all those policies when he came back because the Democrat Party had become super, super far left.
1: Well, that's because Obama's socialist policy was, you know, they let people out of prison. So there's cashless bail to keep people out of prison. You know, you don't put people in prison. You put certain people in prison. You put white people in prison, but you don't, you don't put people in prison. And so Obama was trying to reduce those numbers of people of color in prison. And so and that was reverse of what Biden had done.
0: Well, Biden went along with it, whatever he could do to get power. And, of course, he was VP. And then he comes up at the end of Obama's term, and Obama said, step aside for Hillary, and he stepped aside. And then, of course, he jumps in again, and he only becomes president because they stole it. All right, we got a lot more to get to. Let's take a brief time out, take care of some business right here on He Said, She Said on WGSO. We'll be right back.
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20: Okay, we're back. You know, brand new poll, Mimi, has just come out in New Hampshire, and the new leader among Democrats in New Hampshire is AOC. She is at 22% and has like doubled in like 6 months, and Kamala Harris is down to 5%. So looks like AOC's got some traction. Your thoughts?
1: That is the stupidest thing I've ever heard in my life. I tell you,
2: I'm just telling you what the polls show.
1: I'm telling you, she is not qualified. She cannot run anything. She hasn't even ever sponsored a bill that's been passed. She has zero legislation. she can't. So, I mean, honestly, she's never run a business.
2: Right.
1: She comes from academia. Okay.
2: Right. She's a bartender. Up. I mean, yeah. Right.
1: She's made up. They constructed her out of whole cloth as a candidate.
2: She won a casting call, and she became a candidate. Got elected in 2018. So she's really only been in office 8 years. And, you know, they're talking about it for president. That's crazy. All right. We got some clips here to share. And the first one is Jasmine Crockett. So she had some problems with the hearing the other day, which included Brandon Gill, the congressman from Texas, giving some tough questions to a representative from the Smithsonian Institute. And for some reason, Jasmine Crockett thought that was racially motivated. I don't know why. Let's check out what she had to say. Julius, let's go to clip number one.
21: I don't even want to play these. Okay, I'll play one. The Crockett stuff is... I don't know how you sit through these hearings with this guy. And I know she's going away. But still, let's just... I don't even... I'll just pick one because I know they're all obscene. Well, this is short, so we'll give her a short one. Seven.
22: Thank you, Mr. Chair. Welcome to the Republicans' White Pride Rally disguised as a congressional hearing.
21: So speaking of DEI hearings that you're having, Congressman, I shouldn't lead you down astray like that. I mean, this feels beneath the office. I think is as an American that still has respect for office holders, I still say Mr. President, Mr. Vice President. Even when Joe Biden was in office, I called him President Biden. Some people didn't like to do that. This breaks my heart as an American to see how she's so debasing the office that she holds.
23: Yeah, it really is sad whenever you take a step back from this. I mean, we're holding a hearing on political bias at the Smithsonian Institution, and the best that Jasmine Crockett has to say is that this is somehow a white pride rally, which is an absolutely bizarre. I mean, what we're saying is that you shouldn't have pictures of men in bondage gear in a history museum that's open to children. The connection between that viewpoint and white pride is pretty pretty far away from each other. But it will probably get more of that today at the DEI hearing. I mean, at some point, you know, the left genuinely doesn't have anything to respond to. They know that they can't go into a hearing and argue that you should have.
2: That's good. Thank you. So Brandon Gill, I think, is a shining star on the Republican side. And I don't know what to say about Jasmine Crockett. Your thoughts, Mimi?
1: She showed up again today with that same opening line. This is what I'm going to need. I'm going to need a highly educated black woman to go get your girl. Okay? Somebody needs to sit her down and talk to her. She's completely out of line. She's race obsessed. She is ruining. She's got the Democrat Party. They should go get her because she's injecting.
2: Well, here's the deal about the Democrat Party. She got a lot of votes in Texas, and she didn't win.
1: She's injected race into the Tallarico race.
2: I understand.
1: And causing problems for Tallarico.
2: And Tallarico's got no chance if she doesn't come on board with him. And she doesn't seem to be coming on board with him at all. So I don't know what's going on with her. All right, we got one more clip. And this is Congressman Seth Moulton of Massachusetts saying what we've been saying a long time. Democrats need to deliver. They've got to do more than just being anti-Trump. Let's check out clip number two.
24: There are a lot of people in America who feel that the Democratic Party is out of touch. We can't be honest about what's going on, you know, with immigration. We don't have a plan for immigration. We're not able to say what actually Democrats should do to fix the problem. All we are is opposition to Trump. You know, under Biden, we said inflation is not really a big deal. It's transitory. It's going to go away. And then the whole party said, hey, don't worry, everything's great. Joe is awesome. He can run for re-election. So the point is, we have this history of kind of just like washing over problems and not addressing real concerns that voters have. We got to make sure we don't do that.
3: Okay, but we've got to make sure. Do you think you're doing that now? Because look no further than a state just north of you, Maine, where I kind of feel like that happened 2 weeks ago.
24: Yeah, I think that's honestly, I mean, to be honest, it's a problem. It's
2: Democrats are talking about problems. So
1: I think he got a call from, I think the minute that show ended, he got a call from Hakeem Jeffries. I promise
2: saying, hey, what are you doing?
1: What are you doing?
2: Yeah.
1: You're not allowed to admit fault. We're not allowed to do that.
2: Do you think he'll walk it back? I don't know. But it's a true criticism. Nice. You know, it's a true criticism of the Democrat Party. I mean, they're not offering anything to help Americans, to give them a better quality of life, to give them better economic standing. They're just offering Trump derangement syndrome. So let's consider the possibility they take control in November. They come back in January. Do you think they'll have a bold agenda to help the American people? No, I think they're going to have hearings. They're going to have impeachment. It's going to be harassment of Trump, his family, his administration. I think that's what they'll do.
1: Adam Schiff's already said that the plan is not to impeach Trump. They're not going to impeach him. They're going to investigate through hearings. So that's their big plan.
2: They will not be able to control themselves. They're going to impeach him. Of course they're going to impeach him. That's what they do.
1: Adam Schiff says they're not.
2: Yeah.
1: Because they know they can't convict in the Senate. They know they can't convict.
2: Right. But to embarrass him, to harass him, to ridicule him, they'll do it, I think. That's my prediction. Again, we could put another steak dinner on that. So, all right. Any final comments, my dear, in the final 20 seconds?
1: Watch out for the commies. They're coming.
2: Okay. All right. Thank you to Julius in the studio and all of you for joining us. Check out our podcast page. 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And we'll see you tomorrow morning at 7 for another edition of Ringside right here on WGSO. America.

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1: News this hour from Town Hall. I'm Keith Peters in Washington. The House adopted a Republican-only $95 billion budget proposal, a long-shot effort to fund the Iran war and other White House priorities. House Minority Leader Hakeem Jeffries says the Iran war does not help the American people afford basic needs.
2: Donald Trump's reckless and costly war of choice in Iran has skyrocketed gas prices on everyday Americans who are already suffering from the failed Republican economy and drowning in its poor management.
1: While Indiana Congressman Marlon Stutzman says Congress needs to back U.S. troops fighting Iran.
3: U.S. service members are working day and night to be sure Americans are safe from a nuclear bomb in Iran and to advance peace in the Middle East. Our military is the most lethal fighting force known to man, and they are depending on us to help them finish the job.
1: The measure now goes to the Senate. New Jersey's governor says thousands of non-citizens in the Garden State ended up being eligible to vote due to a computer error. Correspondent Laura Winters reports.
4: Liberal New Jersey Governor Mikey Sherrill admits more than 6,000 non-U.S. citizens were on the New Jersey voter rolls. She says 6,600 people were incorrectly registered when they applied for a driver's license. The Democrat governor claims 400 of them ended up voting in elections. These people have reportedly been deleted from the system. President Trump says this episode in New Jersey underscores the need to pass the Save America Act, which requires voter ID and proof of citizenship. Laura Winters reporting.
1: Tropical storm Bertha has made landfall on the southern tip of Louisiana. The storm is packing strong winds that extend as much as 100 miles from its center. On Wall Street, the Dow down by 6 points. More on these stories at townhall.com.
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